0: US are committed to the alliance despite fresh verbal attacks on European allies. At the Ankara summit, Mr. Trump repeated US claims on the Danish territory of Greenland and called for trade ties with Spain to be cut. He also renewed criticism of a lack of willingness from Europe to come to the aid of America in its war against Iran and unblocking the Strait of Hormuz. But Secretary General Mark Rutte says NATO is as strong as it's ever been.
1: I always know that President Trump and the US is completely committed to NATO. But there is this big irritant, the irritant that the Europeans were not paying the same as the Americans were paying. And this is a frustration on the US part since Eisenhower. And this American president has been able to solve this.
0: New South Wales has claimed victory in Rugby League's State of Origin series with a dominant victory over Queensland in the deciding third game in Brisbane. Glenn Lauder has more.
2: It was a landmark night for both New South Wales and Nathan Cleary, with the star halfback leading the Blues to a famous 30-12 victory. Cleary scored two tries, nailed four conversions and potted a pivotal second-half penalty goal to well and truly dominate the decider, becoming his state's most prolific origin point scorer in the process. It was just the fourth time in 14 attempts the Blues had won a decider in Brisbane, leaving the majority of the 52,000 fans at Lang Park speechless.
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3: Bon dia, half a day, hello Lingitha, and a good morning. This is Pacific Beat on ABC Radio Australia. Coming up on the show, Tuvalu leaders share their disappointment over China's recent missile test in the Pacific. Residents in Samoa say compensation from the sinking of a naval ship is not enough. And did you catch the finals of the State of Origin? That's right, New South Wales took the win. All that and more shortly. Our show comes to you from the lands of the Boonwurrung and Wurundjeri peoples of the Kulin Nation. I say tagi tumas. Thank you for your time. This is Pacific Beat, yours in the Pacific. Firstly, Tuvalu's leaders say they are gravely concerned about a Chinese missile test that landed in waters near the small Pacific nation. In a statement on Facebook, Tuvalu's Prime Minister, Fileti Teo, says he joins the call for superpowers to refrain from using the Pacific Ocean as a testing ground for their military arsenal. China launched a nuclear-capable missile over the Pacific on Monday, landing in the ocean closest to the exclusive economic zones of Tuvalu and Kiribati. Former Prime Minister and current MP Inele Sopoanga has condemned the attack, saying he wants it escalated to the United Nations Security Council.
4: I saw it on the news through TV New Zealand. It was really very scary and frightening and very, very concerning to me. And I think as leaders of Tuvalu, we must be right there at the forefront to condemn. And I strongly condemn these actions.
5: Of course, Tuvalu is an ally of Taiwan. You've said there that you strongly condemn what's happened. Do you have any message for China about this missile test that's happened?
4: I think they should really go back to observing the United Nations Charter on peace and security. They cannot simply play around with their games or flying missiles to anywhere they want. I mean, this is a matter of deep concern for me that we are breaking international law. We are ignoring the call by the United Nations Charter. All these actions are uncalled for and should be strongly condemned. And I think it's a matter that should be taken up to the United Nations Security Council right now. For a permanent member of the Security Council to show some power, misuse of power, against the most vulnerable member of the United Nations, it should be strongly condemned.
5: You mentioned that you would be looking to perhaps put pressure for some actions from the UN Security Council. Are you able to elaborate on what steps you would like to take?
4: I think Tuvalu, as a member of the United Nations, has every right to make a submission to the United Nations Secretary General and call for intervention and an urgent assessment of the Security Council on this measure. There are certainly protocols to be observed, but I'm sure as a member of the United Nations, we can certainly approach this either on Tuvalu's own behalf, but also

0: through collective submission by the Pacific Island countries. I think the Pacific Islands Leaders Forum should take up some a role in this and cannot remain silent. They cannot remain silent as the highest political grouping in the Pacific. And I think we should stand together in solidarity and make a strong appeal and submission to the United Nations. And I certainly hope leaders in Tuvalu and the Pacific would take this up.
1: And what have you heard about how people in Tuvalu are feeling about this right now?
0: You know, tell you what, the social media is full of the reactions of the Tuvalu people. You know, very scary. And especially when they know, they found out, I don't know how, that the missiles, of course, were dropped in waters nearby, but maybe not directly inside the Tuvalu EEZ. This is most concerning, very, very concerning to the people of Tuvalu.
2: And that is Tuvalu MP Nele Sopoanga speaking to reporter Jordan Fennell. Now, Papua New Guinea's Foreign Minister, Justin Kachinko, says he's expressed his disappointment with China over its missile test into the Pacific, calling it a wrong calculation by the superpower. He says China's ambassador to PNG gave a two-hour notice before Monday's missile launch, which coincided with Fiji and Australia signing a new defence pact. Mr. Kachinko believes the test has only strengthened resolve among Pacific leaders. It comes as the Puk Puk Treaty, the defence pact between PNG and Australia, formally comes into force, with Prime Ministers James Marape and Anthony Albanese meeting in Brisbane yesterday to mark the occasion. Mr. Kachinko spoke with Natasha Emick.
3: So that was a fairly disappointing situation. I did raise to the Chinese ambassador my disappointment and concern, saying this went against the Rarotonga Treaty. And also that Australia and New Zealand and the world and would definitely be totally against what was done. It surprises me how the missile was launched into the South Pacific because, you know, we're a peace-loving countries. We do not offend or, you know, cause problems to other countries in the world. So when the missile flew over Philippines and then landed between Tuvalu and Nauru and just near Solomon Islands as well, you know, what's going on? You know, these countries can't even defend themselves. They're little tiny atolls that have a minimal amount of population. And not only that, they have no defense mechanisms to defend themselves at all if anything does happen. I just can't understand the stupidity of it all. For the missile being fired at this time as well, it brings a stronger resolve, I believe, between all our Pacific Island leaders and Australia and New Zealand in this regard. I think you'll see them unite even stronger. And it'll be interesting. I believe there will be a strong statement come out from PIF, from the Pacific Islands Forum, where they're looking at having all leaders sign a very important document against what has happened.
4: So if the intention was to intimidate, you think it's had the counter effect then?
3: Oh, I totally believe so. I don't think anybody would put up with this at all. Why would you? Why would you? You see, you know, Pacific Islanders as well, they're all leaders in their own right. They're strong people, robust people. They're survivors. They're fighters. Why would they cringe to something like this? I would definitely say it would be against China in respect to what they have done. They've made a wrong calculation. If it's to scare Australia or if it's to scare United States or whatever, that are, you know, bringing us all together as one big family, one big security nation in that respect, it's done the opposite.
4: What's the implication on PNG's own security after this test?
3: Well, we have always kept to our traditional security partners. We've done this since I've been foreign minister, with the DCA signed, with the United States, with the bilateral security agreement and the Puk Puk Treaty, which has been

0: signed into force today. We've signed up with the DCA and that with the Indonesian government and so on, with all our other shipwriters agreements and SOFAs as well with England and France. So Papua New Guinea is very comfortable knowing that we have our allies, our strong security partners with us, so that we are protected in one way or another, if ever we are put into a situation where we need help.
1: The PNG Prime Minister's trip down to Brisbane to see the Puk Puk Treaty officially come into force has coincided with Australia announcing $250 million for grassroots rugby in the Pacific. That's not just PNG, that's also Samoa, Tonga and Fiji. Can you tell us a little bit more about that?
0: Tonga and Samoan Prime Ministers are there with our Prime Minister, I believe. That's more for their rugby union situation that they've committed to Samoa and to Tonga. Our deal was done a couple of years ago, as you know, and it's being implemented as we speak. Through sports diplomacy, it's going to make a huge, massive situation for our country, for Australia, and will economically benefit not only Australia, but also Papua New Guinea in many different sectors, from our grassroots to SMEs, to transportation, to the hotel industry, tourism, you name it. It's going to be a win-win situation once 28 comes about. And we start having the games here in Papua New Guinea and also when our team first hits the ground for the NRL season in 28. So this is a 10-year investment by the Australian government and Papua New Guinea. And together we will make it work. We'll make it happen for the benefit of the sport, for the benefit of the community, and for the benefit of our people going forward as it's our national sport.
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4: 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It was late at night, and they had no idea who I was. I felt the full weight of my adoption at that time.
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2: Manuela Taiyang, welcome back to Pacific Beat. More than 18 months after the sinking of a New Zealand naval ship in Samoan waters, residents in the area have finally begun receiving compensation. 1,100 sala has been handed out to over 8,000 residents, and that's about $560 Australian dollars each. The payments come from a package provided by the New Zealand government, but some residents feel the current compensation is not enough. ABC's Samoa reporter Adele Fruin has the story.
5: Tafitoala village mayor Talo Eleono Vasiso has been through more than 18 months of turmoil. The sunken Manawanui New Zealand Navy vessel has affected livelihoods and caused severe environmental impacts. And he feels the compensation is insufficient.
6: At this time, although the money has been received, our village is not happy. The amount given does not truly match the purpose, and the expectation was that the funds would be higher for our village. If it was $10 million, Tafitoala should have claimed $2 million, with the remaining $8 million divided among the other villages of Safata.
5: The October 2024 incident made global headlines, with worldwide criticism of the New Zealand government's response to the sinking. Talo'ai Leono Vasiso says there will be long-term impacts. Despite this, New Zealand Prime Minister Christopher Luxon says Samoa will receive only 10 million tala in compensation, and this was endorsed by Samoa's government at the time. But Samoa's Minister for Natural Resources and Environment, Ale Vena'ale, says they are requesting an extra 4.2 million tala, or 2.2 million Australian dollars, from New Zealand to support Te Umu, a district neighbouring Safata.
7: It was initially only the district of Safata, but when the Marine Reserve carried out its inspection,

0: And it was found that part of the district of Siumu was also affected. Therefore, Siumu was included in the discussions for compensation. Right now, the respected leaders and people of the district of Siumu are listening. We have begun preparations of signing documents for all those confirmed, 4,200 people whose livelihoods were impacted by New Zealand's vessel. Negotiations have begun with the Government of New Zealand for the provision of 4.2 million tā la, or 2.2 million AUD, in compensation for Siumu, separate from the funds allocated to Sawhata.
1: Despite the previous government signing an agreement not to seek further payments, Minister Ale urged Siumu residents to remain patient as negotiations with New Zealand continue. He assured them that assistance will eventually be secured, though it might take time. Opposition leader Te Leipo Dr. Seilele Malilingoi criticised the government for delaying the disbursement of funds nearly 2 years after the shipwreck.
2: First, accounts must be created. Remember, when making accounts, you need to bring birth certificates. And it takes time, which means it could go up to 5 years. And let's say these documents are hard to obtain. It can drag and be postponed again and again.
1: But Prime Minister Lau Lielmalia-Dorbeladevo-Forsi-Schmidt has dismissed those concerns. He says the delay for Sawhata compensation was caused by higher than expected population numbers and the time needed to collect residents' bank account details. Back in Sawhata, the Tawhitoala chief says that the rise in population numbers and the associated complication has come from people living outside the district, particularly in urban areas.
3: As it stands, some of our families only have two or three members, so they receive their 1,100, but others registered their families with eight or nine, yet that money goes to them staying in Apia, while our people are struggling alone.
1: Despite what the government's position, he says they will continue seeking assistance to secure the compensation they rightfully deserve.
4: And that was ABC's reporter in Samoa, Adele Frewin. Pacific Beat. Now, a prominent human rights researcher says the killing of an American pilot by separatists in West Papua has undermined their campaign to become independent from Indonesia. Nicholas Gosselin was flying for a private charter company when he was attacked and killed by members of the West Papua National Liberation Army. Andreas Hasono is a researcher with the Human Rights Watch and has investigated human rights abuse by separatists and the Indonesian military. He says the use of violence by both sides of the conflict must be condemned by everyone.
5: I did not buy the argument that he was bringing Indonesian troops, at least during that particular flight to Yahukimo. I condemn the killing. I don't think the West Papua National Liberation Army or that particular commander, because they are very decentralized, is right in attacking and fatally shot this young American pilot.
6: Do you think this undermines independence efforts? Do you think it discredits the independence movement?
5: Yes. It is discrediting the independent movement in West Papua. Because, again, any movement, not only independence movement, human rights, LGBT rights, the best, the most effective history has taught me is non-violent movement. Violence will be jeopardized by violence. So it is discrediting the independence movement in West Papua.
6: Human rights abuses against West Papuan civilians is well documented, and the human rights agencies have consistently expressed concerns around that.
5: Yeah.
6: But we're also hearing about atrocities committed against Indonesian civilians by separatists in West Papua, right?
5: Yes.
6: The killing of minors, and even West Papuan natives. There was a female activist. She was filmed being executed.
5: Yeah.
6: This is a problem, right?
5: It is. It is a problem. there are many civilians.

0: experience from many sides of the conflict, including indigenous Papuan civilians, including Indonesian civilian. All killings of the civilians should be condemned. Although we should also understand the disproportionate number of civilian Papuans, indigenous Papuans. They are obviously the ones that are disproportionately wounded, killed.
1: The escalation of violence in West Papua, it seems to be getting worse, right? We're hearing reports of an increasing military buildup and more civilian deaths. Could you give us an update on what is happening there in West Papua at the moment, the conflict?
2: The increase happened because the Indonesian government would like to clear nearly 3 hectares of lands, forests, and swamps, but some underused lands, especially in South Papua. They are grading the lands, they assign some companies to plan to produce so-called food and energy estate with sugar cane, palm oil, oil palm, what else? Rice field, and some other farming activities, commercial farming activities. Of course, they do not consult the indigenous Papuans, just like what they do over the last 6 decades. Papuans are not happy, of course, with more damages on top of existing problem, mining operation, other oil palm plantation in Papua. In a bid to clear this massive land, Indonesian military send more troops from other parts of Indonesia. They also want to increase the number of military battalions in the 6 provinces in West Papua, South Central Papua, South Papua, Central Papua, Papua Highlands, West Papua, and the others. That's because of the presence of bigger military in West Papua, to the extent that the ratio one soldier per civilian is the highest, not only in Indonesia, in the world. The ratio is the highest in the world, one of the highest in the world. Of course, the Papuan reacted. They are already doing their so-called tribal wars, mostly using traditional weapons, spears, bows and arrows. They are also increasing the fight against Indonesian security forces. In fact, one Papuan leader in Wamena, he told me that maybe this is the end of our struggle.
3: And that was Andreas Hasono, a researcher for Human Rights Watch, and he was speaking there to Pacific Beat's Whenau Whanua. Time for some music now. This is none other than Wildflower, Aboriginal rock reggae band. This is Belanching.

0: And that's the sounds of Wildflower with Balanjani.
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0: All right, a multi-million dollar partnership has been signed between Pacific Rugby League Federations and the Australian Rugby League Commission. Australia's Prime Minister Anthony Albanese joined the leaders of Papua New Guinea, Tonga and Samoa in Brisbane for the signing yesterday. The agreement is worth $250 million and aims to strengthen rugby league across the Pacific. It's part of a broader $600 million Australian investment linked to PNG's entry into the NRL. The Pacific Rugby League partnership will be delivered by the Australian Rugby League Commission alongside the National Federations of Papua New Guinea, Tonga, Samoa and Fiji. PNG Prime Minister James Manape paid tribute to Australia's support for rugby league in the region.
2: I pay my special respect to Prime Minister Albanese and your vision and your step up in leadership in embracing not just PNG but the Pacific. For this embrace of PNG would be in vain if Fiji, Tonga, Samoa, Niue, Cook Island, the Micronesian brothers and sisters, the Greater Melanesia are not part of the fray, and our PNG-Australia relationship is in vain. I look at the fragility happening in all parts of Earth today, the Middle East fragility, the European fragility, and what is the future we're carving out for our Pacific Island children. They must live in peace, they must live in security, they must play, do business, transact in total knowledge that their future is secure. And today is about securing the future of our children. They must enjoy the ambience of life we have in sport. It has the ability to pull culture and people together. And I want to appreciate the leadership that Rugby League is doing to Australian Rugby League, to PNG Rugby League, to Samoa Rugby League, to Tonga Rugby League, Fiji Rugby League, and also to the rest of the sporting fraternities. Let's come together as people of one sea.
0: And that was PNG Prime Minister James Marape speaking at the signing of the Pacific Rugby League partnership. Meanwhile, Australian Prime Minister Anthony Albanese has flagged that Pacific leaders are on the verge of issuing a joint statement criticising China's ballistic missile test in the region. It comes as Albanese continues his diplomatic blitz of Pacific leaders, meeting his counterparts from Papua New Guinea, Tonga and Samoa in Brisbane yesterday. Samantha Donovan spoke to ABC's foreign affairs reporter Stephen Jedgetts last night following that meeting.
3: Stephen, let's start with the Chinese missile launch. What's the response been from the region?
4: Look, quite a forceful response so far, Sam. A number of countries have come out and effectively condemned the missile launch. Now, not all countries have been equally full-throated in this. Probably the most forceful has been Matthew Wale, the Prime Minister of Solomon Islands, who said that China was a friend of Solomon Islands, but this missile launch was not the act of a friend. So pretty sharp criticism. But we've also seen Fiji's Defence Minister come out and be quite critical, although the government issued itself a much more cautious statement. We've seen Tuvalu, the nation which in some senses was closest to this because we believe the ICBM ploughed into waters just outside Tuvalu's exclusive economic zone, issuing a very full-throated statement saying that they had, quote, grave and serious concern and disappointment over the launch. Now, this morning, Anthony Albanese, ahead of these meetings with Pacific leaders, was asked about the launch and what the response from the Pacific was. And interestingly, he said that the Pacific Islands Forum, which is the peak body for all Pacific leaders, was already pulling together a statement by all Pacific Island Forum members, which he hinted would be a full-throated, or at least a fairly full-throated condemnation of what China has done here.
5: Look, the Pacific Island Forum, there's a draft statement, which is being going around the members of the Pacific Island Forum. It's a very strong statement. And I'm hopeful, certainly from Australia's perspective, I've made very clear comments, public comments, but we're hoping as well that the nations of the Pacific join together to send a strong message.
3: The Prime Minister, Anthony Albanese. And Stephen, what else do you think would have been on the agenda for the meetings of the Pacific Island leaders today?
4: Look, there would have been plenty, but I'll just pick out two because they're very current at the moment. Of course, Anthony Albanese was in Fiji just on Monday announcing a new alliance with Fiji, the Ocean of Peace Alliance. One of the elements that's so fascinating about this treaty is that it's actually open to other Pacific nations to join. That is a step that, you know, now PNG and Fiji have both taken, striking formal military alliances with Australia, or defence alliances, something that no one would have predicted even a few years ago. And now the question is, will other nations, presumably those with militaries, potentially look to join up in the future? Now, at the top of that list probably are PNG and Tonga, as well as New Zealand, because they're the three countries that really maintain standing militaries in the region. So I think it's all but certain, let's put it that way, that Prime Minister Anthony Albanese would have raised this prospect with both PNG and Tonga in the meeting today. One other thing that I think would also have been almost certainly discussed was just broader questions around climate change and COP. COP being, of course, Sam, the conference of the parties, the main multilateral climate change meeting hosted under UN auspices every year. We've got Fiji preparing now to host a pre-COP meeting, Australia now holding the presidency of negotiations. I imagine that Pacific nations would have urged Australia in this meeting to do everything possible to push the global community to act as quickly as possible. You know, some Pacific nations have joined with smaller island states pushing for a phase out of fossil fuel exports. That's a difficult one for Australia, of course, but it's always on the Pacific agenda.
3: And Stephen, you're in Brisbane. Of course, the big State of Origin final is on there tonight. And I understand rugby has also been a topic of discussion at the meeting.
4: It is the Pacific, Sam. So rugby, whether that's rugby league or rugby union, is always high on the agenda. And unsurprisingly, the fact that you've got four Pacific leaders or three Pacific leaders and Anthony Albanese in Brisbane... Let's put it this way. I don't think it's a coincidence that they're here on Origin night and all four leaders will gather together at the decider in Lang Park tonight, something that I'm sure Australian officials always were plotting out from the beginning, perhaps. But look, there was one other element just worth touching on. Australia, you might remember when we announced the $600 million plan for an NRL team in Papua New Guinea, made it clear that a big chunk of that money, more than $200 million, would go not to the elite team, but to grassroots development programs on rugby league, using league to try and drive health and education outcomes in particular in these countries. This afternoon at a function in a Brisbane hotel, all three leaders joined Anthony Albanese to say that they've now reached an agreement on how that money will be rolled out. And clearly, all those countries represented today are hoping that league can be something of a circuit breaker when it comes to tackling some of those wicked development problems across Pacific nations.
0: And that was ABC's foreign affairs reporter, Stephen Jedgetts. Time to hear some music now. This is another Young Davey featuring Shaza. It is Akiki.

0: And that was the sounds of Young Davey featuring Shazza. It's Akeke. With 10 big screens set up around Papua New Guinea's capital, city of Port Moresby, hundreds gathered to watch a not-to-miss State of Origin decider. Any State of Origin decider in PNG means everything stops and all eyes are up on the screen. But the poor performance by the Maroons saw Queensland supporters quietly leaving the venue in the second half. The ABC's roving reporter in PNG caught up with some of the league fans in the capital last night.
1: This is Belinda Cora reporting to you live from the Unagi Oval here in Port Moresby, Papua New Guinea, where Game 3 has just concluded. We have some disappointed Maroonies fans, and we also have some very, very happy Blues New South Wales fans who left the Oval to go back home. Security was good, and we had a lot of our city residents gather here at the Unagi Oval to watch the match on the big screen provided by NCDC Governor Poes Pakop and his office. It is time where all the taxi drivers take a break. It is when fellowship meetings also take a shorter curve to ending it quickly. And you also have families who actually put out big screens also tonight here in the capital city. And we now cross over to some of our supporters who also turned up tonight and hear what they thought about the match.
2: My favorite player is Nathan Cleary and James Tedesco. I was expecting them to win because the second game, the Maroons, they won the second game and they were overexcited and they thought they'll win the final game. But we Blues, we really made it tonight and I'm very happy they won this game. And we're looking forward to next year's State of Origin. Hopefully we'll win next year's game as well. As a Blues supporter, thanks Maroons for your good

0: good support. We hope you'll come out next year and keep supporting Maroons, but we'll still win the game next year again.
1: And, go the Blues!
2: Not really happy. I was definitely disappointed by the game, but after all, it was a good game. Tried our best, but we lost. But anyways, we've got next year to go on, so up the Maroons yet. We still got this.
3: Unfortunately, no. I went for Maroons, so very disappointed, but I guess there's always next year. The game was really intense, but I think everybody played well, and I mean, it sucks that we lost, but it's okay, I guess.
1: Tonight, the Blues, they played very tremendously well. I reckon they're the best team so far, and thanks to the Maroon supporters putting up a good fight. Hopefully you guys come better next year, but this year, go the Blues.
4: And also our fans here in Port Moresby who are supporting the State of Origin Game 3 2026 here. I'm Belinda Kaur reporting for Pacific Beat.
5: As you heard, that was our PNG reporter, Belinda Cora. Well, another State of Origin series, as you've heard, is in the books of Blues beating the Maroons 30-12 at a sold-out Lang Park in Brisbane. Among the notable Pacific Islander additions for the decider were Samoan internationals Stephen Crichton for the Blues and Jeremiah Nanai for the Maroons. Absent, however, was the injured Api Koroi Sau, as well as Brian To'o and Kotoni Staggs, who were dropped by New South Wales coach Laurie Daly. But Whenau Whanua spoke to Melbourne Storm Premiership player and now a board member with the PNG Chiefs, Marcus Bai.
6: Were you surprised by the results?
7: Yeah, very surprised. But I mean, the game, obviously watching the game, Queensland had the chances, but they made too many mistakes. Those mistakes are really deadly for them, and New South Wales had the pressure, and they obviously come away with those two tries from Nathan Cleary. Was, you know, Queensland still, been underperformance in terms of the opportunities were there, and they dropped too many. Well, obviously they made too many mistakes, and instead of Origin like that, you know, and I've never played one, but we can all see the pressure started to mount in the first half, and they did well to hold on 4-18, but those big games like that, it's never easy to. And then the start of the second half, they obviously made a mistake in the second half, made a mistake again, and they were under the pump all through the game, to be honest. And yeah, New South Wales played well to really deserve to win the game.
6: Jeremiah Nanai returned for the Maroons. He was great under the high ball. Was that part of the reason why To'o was dropped, do you think?
7: Well, I mean, obviously, when you look at the last two games, the high balls were caught by the Titans player. So That sort of closes up the signal, and New South Wales done well to be able to get the young Dolphins player to get up there just to match it up, and you know it went well for them, and obviously you know Billy will. I thought Queensland played well, but they made a lot so many mistakes that those mistakes will not allow you to dominate the territory. And New South Wales did it last night. They did really, really well, to be honest, and took the chances. And you know, Nathan with his it's a lot of slippery, and the players knows that all through the week with the rain. And they came to Queensland wanting it more than the Queenslanders.
6: The three leaders will sign agreements on how they'll spend around $200 million allocated for Grassroots Rugby League. How would you like to see that money spent?
7: I would love to see the money spent right in our villages, in our countries, right in the villages to the Fotola, Samoa and Papua New Guinea and the two or three other Pacific countries. Looking at Papua New Guinea itself, and I work in the mine site where it is away from Moresby. It's about probably.

0: an hour, 10 minutes on the plane. And the amount of young players, the young boys and young girls interested in rugby here in Papua New Guinea is just unbelievable. But you know, PNG Rugby League, Rugby Football League is doing well in terms of trying to run those mini mode and the mode. But that kind of money going to the Pacific Islands is, you will see young men and young girls, young boys and young girls generating the amount of rugby league advertised in the Pacific is just unbelievable. That money must be spent. To me, as an ex-player and been working in PNG since 2009 in the local areas in the mindset, that money must be spent right in the districts, right in the villages, because that is the core of the future of the game, is where some of us, like for myself and for Justin Olam from Papua New Guinea, we didn't come from Moresby. We come from the islands right outside Port Moresby, where rugby league is, you know, is seen, and kids start superstars from Australia and New Zealand and England, where they come to Port Moresby. We never see those people, but we are the ones that work hard and want to be playing for the Kumuls.
1: And that's former Melbourne Storm Premiership player, now board member of PNG Chiefs, Marcus Bai. Finally, the coastal people of Medup in PNG's Madang province have celebrated the return of the leatherback turtle some 5 years after the last one visited their shores. Medup ward member Joseph Yamai says community members watched over the turtle last weekend until it laid its eggs and returned to sea.
2: How they come to nest and when do they come, and we do that type of awareness and about not throwing plastics into the sea, because this will... They are like jellyfish, and turtle will eat them and it will spoil them.
3: What is the significance of the leatherback turtle to your community? Do you use it for food, or do people sell it?
2: Oh, we don't sell turtle. We use it for food, mainly protein. And the eggs also we use eat them.
3: Okay. And is there a concern about the number of leatherback turtles coming to shore in your community lately?
2: Yes, there is a concern. That's why we have to release that female leatherback into the sea again. Long time we see many turtles come for nesting at our beach, but some years now we see that the number is declining. And that one that we released, it took about 5 years, and that one came back to our beach to lay eggs. That's why we see that the number of turtles is declining very fast. That's why we started to concept them.
3: What do you think is the cause of this decline in leatherback turtle in your community?
2: We kill them and eat them, and some of the eggs do not hatch because of the temperature and people using the beach making fires and all this. And the other thing is the climate change is affecting the turtle nesting areas.
3: And you said after 5 years there was a leatherback turtle that came to shore in your community. That must have been pretty special for you and your community.
2: Yeah, it was a special day. That's why we didn't release it in the night. We left it so that small children can come and see it, take photos. Then we have to release it with a bit excitement. It will come again to our beach and we release it. I see.
3: Joseph, 5 years is quite a long time to wait for the leatherback turtle to come to shore.
2: Yes.
3: Is that sort of a longer time to wait, and it's totally different from what you're used to before?
2: Yes. Before, it becomes around night or daytime, and becomes 2 weeks or 3 weeks every night. And it's a long way to see a turtle come again to our shore. That's why we really... Like, we are very excited to see one coming to our shore again. We had to conserve this leatherback and other marine species because in the near future, our children won't see them real, like physically see them and witness them, because they are gradually or rapidly declining. And we have to conserve them so that later generations, they can

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0: And you were just tuning in to King Stingray with Camp Dog. And that brings us to the end of Pacific Beat. Tune in again 6 a.m. PNG time tomorrow and also 5 p.m. PNG time this afternoon. Up next, it's your news. After that, it's News Your Daily. Till next time, Otoa Fatum. This is Pacific Beat, yours in the Pacific.
1: ABC News. Hello, I'm Simon Lauder. Tonga has become the 179th nation to ratify the Comprehensive Nuclear Test Ban Treaty. The ratification has been formalised at a ceremony at the United Nations headquarters in New York. The treaty organisation says this reflects the strong commitment of Tonga's Crown Prince to international peace and security. Tonga says the Pacific has felt the pain of nuclear testing, and ratifying the treaty is its contribution to ensure no one has to go through that again. Residents in Samoa have begun receiving compensation more than 18 months after the sinking of a New Zealand naval ship. Over 8,000 residents have received around $560 Australian dollars each out of a package provided by the New Zealand government for the environmental impacts the sinking of HMNZS Manawanui had on local communities. But some residents feel the current compensation is not enough. Samoa's Natural Resources Minister Ali Vena Ale says the government is asking Wellington for a further $2.2 million.
2: We have begun preparations of signing documents for all those confirmed, 4,200 people whose livelihoods were impacted by New Zealand's vessel. Negotiations have begun with the government of New Zealand.
1: Explosions have been reported across southern Iran as the US launches fresh airstrikes against the country. Here's Middle East correspondent Matthew Doran.
3: Iranian state media reported blasts in cities such as Bandar Abbas, saying the country's air defences were trying to intercept the attacks. And a short time later, the US military central command confirmed it was behind the strikes ordered by the US president himself. Donald Trump had said he'd hit Iran hard hours earlier, following a declaration he believed the three-week-old truce between the US and Iran was over. That had followed the two countries exchanging fire after attacks on ships in the Strait of Hormuz. Iran had promised it would retaliate against any further attacks with force, accusing the US of jeopardising the deal. Matthew Doran, ABC News, Jerusalem.
1: There's a warning the killing of an American pilot by separatists in West Papua has undermined its campaign to become independent from Indonesia. Nicholas Gosselin was flying a private charter when he was killed by members of the West Papua National Liberation Army. Human Rights Watch researcher Andreas Hasono says the use of violence by both sides of the conflict must be condemned by everyone.
4: The most effective is non-violent movement. Violence will begeopard violence. So it is discrediting the independence movement in West Papua.
1: Residents across Taiwan and southeastern China are on high alert as a super typhoon tracks towards the region. China correspondent Alison Horn has more from Beijing.
5: Super typhoon Barbie is currently measuring more than 1,000 kilometres in diameter as it moves towards Taiwan and southeastern China, where it's expected to make landfall later this week. Residents have been told to expect catastrophic winds and life-threatening floods as a result of the powerful storm. Barbie has already recorded winds in excess of 290 kilometres per hour. It'll be the second typhoon to hit China within a week. Alison Horn, ABC News, Beijing.
1: Advocates in the Pacific are calling for women's health to be considered during disaster preparedness. Around 200 people have gathered at a menstrual health awareness festival in Fiji, warning that too often the basic needs of women and girls are overlooked during extreme weather events. The United Nations Population Fund says in the wake of disasters, many women and girls face limited access to clean water, sanitation facilities, private toilets and affordable menstrual products. New South Wales has created history in Rugby League State of Origin, winning a series decider in Brisbane for just the fourth time in 14 attempts. Nathan Cleary was the standout performer for the Blues, scoring two tries. His side was dominant in the 30-12 victory over Queensland. Bradman Best, Hudson Young and Cameron Murray also crossed for New South Wales as the Maroons were restricted to three unconverted tries. best has told ABC Sport his team won the big moments.
6: We knew coming up here, it's always going to be a tough ask. You know, teams don't really win up here. So, you know, our attitude was turn up, just stay present, win the moments. And big game players, Cleary stepped up. He owned it tonight. So, yeah, it was just so good to win.
1: In tennis, Arthur Ferry has become the first men's wildcard to reach the Wimbledon semi-finals for 25 years after beating Flavio Cabolli 6-4, 7-6, 6-love. The British world number 114 will next play Alexander Zverev. This is ABC News.
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0: Australia, I'm your boy Jacob McQuire.
1: And I wasn't screaming at the State of Origin decider on the sidelines like Jacob McQuire. I'm Michael Chow.
0: Michael Chow, you're back. And it's good. You're going to have to do a lot of the carrying as far as the voice this morning because, yeah, Brother Boy was down at the Game 3 decider yesterday. Not a fantastic result for our boys in Queensland, my G. So yeah, it's looking pretty somber. Of course, the world's greatest state of Queensland this morning. But with that being said, I am happy to see that you are back with me today. How are we feeling, my G?
1: Yeah, feeling good, feeling fresh. rest in peace to Jacob's voice.
0: Yeah, it's going to be a harsh 2 hours. I mean, yes, we may have lost State of Origin, but we did gain Darren Lockyer being on Ninja Daily today, and that's what you will be hearing for the rest of this program. So bear with us, but hey, it's a beautiful morning right here on Ninja Daily. Hope you have a fantastic start to your day. Got a lot of fun times lined up for you. But first, let's acknowledge the land from which we broadcast today, Yuggera and Turrbal Country on Australia's East Coast. Yuggera and Turrbal Country covers much of what is now known as Brisbane by many, and we here at ABC Radio Australia pay our respects to Yuggera and Turrbal elders, both past and present. This is Yuggera and Turrbal Country as it's been since the first sunrise. And I know that sometimes we don't want to relive the past, Michael Chow. I mean, case in point, last night. it was acting. But with that being said, what if we could actually wind back the proverbial clocks? What if we could truly turn back time for just a moment?
1: Ooh, these are big questions, Jacob. Questions that not even the legendary Cher herself could fully answer. Not scientifically, anyhow.
0: Ah, Michael Chow, I can tell you one thing which the great Cher had surely not thought of when it comes to time travel. Because all one has to do is cross the international dateline. And it's something we do here at Ninja Daily each and every week.
1: Mm-hmm. And we'll be moving backwards in time this morning by calling up a friend of ours in the Cook Islands, where their tomorrow is our today and our today is their yesterday. It's confusingly simple when you think about it.
0: Absolutely. We'll be throwing it back with one of our friends in the Cook Islands for just a minute. But first, we are still celebrating NAIDOC Week here on Ninja Daily. And, you know, State of Origin is not going to dampen my spirits. So let's go to a fantastic Blackfella track from the classic Warumpi Band. It's Waru.

0: Yes, hailing from the community of Papunya in the Northern Territory, that was the legendary Wurrumpi Band with Waru, which means fire.
1: This is Nisha Daily with Jacob McGuire and Michael Chow on ABC Radio Australia.
0: Yes, and we've now wound up on a Thursday here on Nisha Daily, a day some would argue is perfect for a throwback.
2: Yeah, man, and we'll literally be throwing it back right past that international dateline where, for our listeners in the Cook Islands, it's not even a Thursday yet, it'd be a Wednesday.
0: Absolutely, and that's exactly why we're going to play catch up with our favourite Vaine Kukiaidani.

0: It's Harriet Tuara. Kia ora, Harriet. How are we doing this morning?
1: Kia ora, guys. Let's just say I'm doing okay today. I mean, I've been better.
2: Damn. All
1: right, I've been better. But yeah, we're still in the five stages of grief today.
0: Oh.
1: But hey, at least we made it to work.
0: Look, I'm so...
1: We're winning.
0: I'm so happy that we've wound up on News Your Daily this morning with a sympathetic voice, another fellow Queensland supporter. And before we get into what's happening in the Cook Islands, how is Rarotonga looking this morning? Can we get a quick weather check, Harriet?
1: Yeah, it's actually cloudy skies over Rarotonga this morning with some light showers expected this afternoon. Is it a coincidence? I don't think so. You know, even Mother Nature seems to know it was a tough night for us Maroon supporters out there. So at least the rain can help hide our tears today.
0: Oh my God. No, today is definitely...
1: I'll try and stay up, though.
0: It's definitely the time to listen to some sad music from the 80s, I reckon.
2: To quote the great Flight of the Conchords, I'm not crying, it's just been raining on my face.
1: That's right.
0: Mm-hmm. Oh my gosh. No, it was a tough day. And before we get into all the big stories this week, I mean, look, you are a fellow Maroon supporter. This is the Maroon supporting sort of, group here on Nisha Daily, where we find comfort in each other. Harriet, how are you feeling this morning?
1: Yeah, I'm still looking for that comfort at the moment, as I'm surrounded by a lot of Blue supporters, actually. It was funny because I was on Fresh Off the Field show last week, and obviously with the Blues corner there of Sam Wakey. So, today we'll just, we'll just take it on the chin and see you next year, Blues.
0: Oh, my gosh. Yeah, no, count yourself lucky you're not in a group chat with Sam Wakes. I mean, him and T were giving me hell last night. Aggie Zupol from Pacific Beat was trying to call me. I mean, this is
2: that's cruel.
0: That was so cruel.
2: That's cruel.
0: So, yes, no, it's a tough morning for our Queensland supporters. But with that being said, there is a whole lot going on in the Cook Islands and some fantastic news in another type of football. What's been happening for the Cook Islands in the World Game, Harriet?
1: Yes, so switching off the tears and switching to celebration mode as we celebrate history, which was made by our Cook Islands Football Poikura FC club team, who just recently competed at the OSC Club Championship. So Poikura Football Club has actually become the first Cook Islands club ever to reach the semifinals of this competition, and that marks a major milestone for the game in our country. Their historic run came to an end with a hard-fought 1-0 loss to Papua New Guinea's Hekari Women FC. But for us, that scoreline doesn't tell the full story, with Poikura producing a really determined defensive performance, holding one of the Pacific's strongest team scoreless for 86 minutes before, of course, Hekari finally found the winner late in the match. Standing out for the Cook Islands teams, we had goalkeeper CJ Rimamoto, who was just absolutely brilliant between the posts, making a string of crucial saves to keep her side in the contest, while the entire team showed incredible resilience and determination throughout that match. So with that, Hekari now moves on to its third consecutive OSC Women's Champions League final, and while Poikura makes their way home with plenty to celebrate after a history-making campaign, which has put our Cook Islands women's football firmly in the regional spotlight. So yeah, just want to say massive congratulations to the players, also to coaches and management for this outstanding achievement.
2: Mm-hmm, absolutely. Always some silver lining in all these results. Doesn't matter which side of the, of the field you're on. That said, Jacob, woohoo for my PNG gals.
0: Oh my gosh.
2: Sorry, I gotta say it. A little woohoo, but also hell yeah to the cookies. Because, look, history, man. You can't deny it. That's some incredible stuff to be proud of. And, if you just joined us, you with Niche Daily on ABC Radio Australia. It's your boys Jacob and Michael with you on a Thursday. Unless you're joining us from the Cook Islands, which is exactly where our sister Harriet Tuara is joining us from right now to give us a wrap of what's cooking in the cooks. Mm-hmm. And look, we talk a lot about sport here and there. That's a thing. But you know what else is cool? Traditional sports. Harriet, what's up?
1: So to kick off our sports wrap-up of this week, if you think your gym workout is so tough, Let's try. How about you try climbing a coconut tree or lifting a 100-kilo rock or even wrestling your opponent on sand and then running through the streets carrying 15 kilos of bananas? Yeah, so that's exactly what Team Cook Islands will be doing this week as the Emo Aito Māori traditional sports team heads to Tahiti for the Heiwa Tuaro Māuhi, which is one of Polynesian's biggest festivals celebrating traditional sports. Now, this event will run from the 9th to the 16th of July, and it will bring together athletes from across the Pacific to compete in everything from coconut climbing, stone lifting, to wrestling, javelin throwing, team copper challenges, and the very famous fruit-carrying race. And representing the Cook Islands, we have a talented mix of experienced competitors as well as some fresh faces all ready to test their strength, speed, and maybe even their grip on the coconut tree. Leading that team is Coach Johnny, aka White Chocolate, who is an incredible coconut climbing record holder of just 5.62 seconds, which still stands today. The team says they're hoping to beat it, although Johnny might have something else to say about that. But one of the highlights will definitely be the fruit carriers race through the streets of Papeete on the 14th of July, where competitors race while carrying a hefty load of fruit. And it's probably the only race where dropping your bananas is definitely not part of the game plan. So from all of us here in the Cook Islands, we just want to wish our team Emo Aito all the very best. Climb fast, lift strong, hang on tight, and bring those bragging rights home.
0: Oh my, yo, big shout out to White Chocolate this morning. That is absolutely hectic. I mean, climbing a coconut tree in 5.62 seconds, Michael Chow.
2: Yeah, I could never.
0: The only way I could do that is if you placed a live crocodile at the bottom of that tree. I mean, it is absolutely ridiculous.
1: Oh, big, even then.
2: Now the crocodile's winning if it's me.
0: Yeah, that's crazy. And also, I mean, wrestling your opponent on sand, then running through the streets carrying 15 kilos of bananas. I'm going to tell my children that's how I go to school in the morning. I mean, this is fantastic.
1: After you've built the church.
0: Yeah, exactly. That's crazy stuff indeed. No, big shout out to all of our people heading over to Tahiti for those games. And I'll tell you what, Michael Chow, there's been a whole lot going on in rugby union on the world stage. I mean, we're seeing the Nations Championship, the Nations Cup, but rugby union has also kicked off in the Cooks. What's happening this Super 10s season, Harriet?
1: Yes, you are absolutely right. So the 2026 Super 10 season has officially kicked off. It is now running, despite Mother Nature trying her best to steal the show last Saturday with some wet and slippery conditions at Aritere Park, which meant only two premier matches were completed, but there was still plenty of action to enjoy. The Tupapa Panthers once again opened the season with a convincing 41-0 win over the Tisikavaka Bulldogs before the home side Avatu Eels defeated the Panthers later that day with a 22-5 finish to finish that day unbeaten. The Pacific Resort Under-12s and the Tauranga Matapu Under-14s competitions also got underway with the next generation of rugby stars taking to the field. And round two this weekend will kick off back again at Aritere Park with the return of the women's and girls competition, while also highlighting the important message of ending violence against women and girls. So here's hoping this weekend the only thing making a splash is the rugby and not the weather.
2: Mm-hmm. Absolutely. Things to look forward to this weekend, but also things to look forward to next month, Harriet, as far as sportsmen and women who wear gloves and within a little square space. I'm talking about boxing. What's happening for the Cook Islands?
1: Yes, Cook Islands Pride will be on full display next month when heavyweight boxer Teremona Teremona headlines the biggest fight of his professional career on Australia's Gold Coast. The undefeated heavyweight, who boasts an impressive record of 11 fights, 11 wins, and 11 knockouts, will take on dangerous American DeAndre Savage on the 12th of August in what shapes as his toughest test yet. Fresh from representing Australia at the Paris Olympics, Teremona continues his rise through the professional ranks with his sights firmly set on becoming a world heavyweight champion. But despite fighting under the Australian flag, Teremona says he is still very incredibly proud to represent both Australia and his home nation, the Cook Islands, every time he steps into the ring. The Brisbane-based boxer says headlining his first professional fight means everything, especially with family, friends, and supporters cheering him on. And he's thanked everyone who's backed him throughout his journey. So from all of us here on home turf, we do wish Te Re Moana the very best as he continues his pursuit of a heavyweight world title. We'll certainly be cheering him on and can't wait.
0: Oh my gosh, no, big shout out to Te Re Moana. Te Re Moana is going to be a wild clash, that's for sure. Michael Chow, we might have to go down there, learn a thing or two for the next time we watch State of Origin. Hectic stuff indeed. And Harriet, we'd like to say a huge metaki mata for joining us from the Cook Islands and filling us in on what's cooking. Enjoy your beautiful Wednesday morning, yo.
1: See you guys next week.
0: Yes, that was Harriet Tuata this morning giving us a wrap of what's been cooking in the Cooks. And yes, a fantastic time to do it this morning. A whole lot going on. And once again, a huge shout out to the OFC Women's Champions League. I mean, we're heading to our grand final. Got to give a shout out to my Tafia FC team. A tough loss to Auckland United FC in those semifinals, 2-1. But yes, it'll be Hickory Women FC against Auckland United tomorrow. So, Michael Chow, we better make sure that we're across that mind. G, are you going to watch and support the girls?
2: Look, I'd love to. And no surprise who we're all backing. All right. Don't anybody be cheering for New Zealand. I don't care if your cousin's on the team. We ain't back in New Zealand.
0: Yo, no, absolutely. I mean, yeah, we all on one side for this one. So big shout out to Hickory and big shout out to you if you're tuning in from Rarotonga. Hope you're enjoying your wonderful Wednesday.
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0: Yes, and fellow Queensland supporters tuning in from across the Pacific, I'm giving you fair warning that we will have to prepare ourselves because coming up very soon, we'll be catching up with a Blues supporter. All right. Yes, coming up very soon, we'll be heading to our latest news headlines, and it will be, of course, Aggie Tupou who will be joining us. So just wanted to give you a quick warning that what happens on the radio next might be hard to listen to, but I'll do my best to argue our case. You're tuned in to Nisha Daily. Before we get there, though, I've got Liz Vomerasi and Sean Ree with Vulgar Thee.

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0: And it's about that time this morning we get caught up with all the latest news developing across our region. And who better to fill us in than the woman of the moment, one Aggie Dupour from Pacific Beat. Aggie, how are we going this morning, yo?
2: About a little guy that lives in a blue world, and all day and all night, and everything he sees is just blue, like him.
3: Outside blue.
4: Oh my god.
5: Come on, guys. Come on. I mean, really? It may be cold out here in Melbourne, but I definitely believe it's blue skies there in Brisbane.
3: Yeah, you know, it is kind of blue.
0: That kills me.
5: Yeah. Thank you. Thank you very much. Thank you. I appreciate you guys showing up. Hey, that's half of the game, right? It's showing up.
0: You know, when I tell you I was so angry that Michael Chow was at work this morning, I was like, brother, I couldn't say no.
5: I mean, you didn't even answer my call. I tried to call just
0: to see how you're doing. But did I not try to call you back when I got home? I tried to. Check your messages, Aggie. Boy, you left me.
5: Look, as winners, we like to go to sleep in peace. So if you don't answer on the first go, see you later.
0: No, I haven't slept. It's obviously a tough time. It's been my round supporter.
5: Still got so much more to talk about, but I do know we have the headlines.
0: We have to do. So let's get to that. First up, what's been happening in the news, Aggie Dupour?
5: Sure. Firstly, Tuvalu's leaders say they are gravely concerned about a Chinese missile test that landed in waters near the small Pacific nation. In a statement on Facebook, Tuvalu's Prime Minister, Whiriti Teo, says he joins the call for superpowers to refrain from using the Pacific Ocean as a testing ground for their military arsenal. Former Prime Minister and current MP Inele Sopoanga has condemned the attack, saying he wants it escalated to the United Nations Security Council. Now, more than 18 months after the sinking of a New Zealand naval ship in Samoan waters, residents in the area have finally begun receiving compensation. 1,100 tala has been handed out to over 8,000 residents. That's about $560 each. The payments come from a package provided by the New Zealand government, but some residents feel the current compensation is not enough. And finally, a multi-million dollar partnership has been signed between Pacific Rugby League Federations and the Australian Rugby League Commission. Australia's Prime Minister Anthony Albanese joined the leaders of Papua New Guinea, Tonga, and Samoa in Brisbane for the signing yesterday. The agreement is worth $250 million and aims to strengthen rugby league across the Pacific. It's part of a broader $600 million Australian investment linked to PNG's entry into the NRL. Again, the Pacific Rugby League partnership will be delivered by the Australian Rugby League Commission alongside the National Federations of Papua New Guinea, Tonga, Samoa and Fiji. But you know what? The biggest partnership... that was played out
3: come on.
5: Last night.
3: Come on.
5: I mean, did anyone else witness history last night? You know, a somewhat thrashing, a dominant beauty of a beating by New South Wales over that other team. Yes, the final game of State of Origin 2026. The scorecard, it screamed 30-12 to the Blues. And all I can say is, did anyone else see the highlights? Like the first try by Cleary, him converting his own try and then converting his own second try and then third try by Cam Murray, leading at halftime 18-4. Fourth try, I mean, guys, did we witness like the best runaway like 400 metres from Bradman Best? Like that was the best runaway.
0: When I tell you, because I was there and I saw Best take that ball, I was, oh my gosh, it was crazy.
5: I don't even know what to say. Look, but
0: you know what I mean? I'm saying, look, I'm just proud that, you know what I mean? It was a Papua New Guinean who was leading.
5: Here we go.
0: Shout out to Tumbleman.
5: We're really reaching for something, aren't we?
0: It was a hectic night indeed. Now, big shout out to our Blues supporters. I mean, they really needed this one.
5: Thank you very much.
0: They have to support the Blues and wear blue. It's disgusting.
5: Like I said, it's an actual basic color in this world, okay? The sky is blue. Yeah. The water and the sea is blue.
0: Yeah, very basic indeed. It was crazy. I can tell from the supporters. It was crazy.
5: Oh, wow. Oh. Like, again, remember, great things come in small packages. So, you know, we may not have filled out that whole entire stadium. And, I mean, think about it. It was only about 52,000 considering what we had here in Melbourne.
4: Not going to lie, I think we definitely brought more numbers at the last game. But you know what always matters is it's not how you start, it's how you finish. And all I can say is New South finished on top.
0: Yeah,
4: thank you very much.
0: They started by cheating and finished by cheating. it was really an all-time performance for our boys in blue.
4: It wasn't a performance, guys. Okay? It was an outright beating.
0: Look, and I will say, any sad Queensland supporters this morning, you know, the Jacob curse.
4: What can I say?
0: Jacob curse is, you know what I mean? We remain undefeated with the
4: Jacob
0: curse.
4: You decided to go.
3: Yeah, this is on him.
0: And I'm going to be honest, I don't regret it at all. It was a fantastic night. but look, I think we need to renovate Lang Park. I mean, we haven't won a game there since 2023. It is built on a cemetery. Know what I mean? There could be some more curses floating around. Who knows?
4: There you go. Look, if it's built on a cemetery, we literally buried you guys. So. Where can we go from here? But only to the top. Thank you very much.
3: Mic drop.
0: Look, whoever was doing the dark magic on Queensland's kicking.
4: Who was the kicker for the Maroons?
0: Oh, brother, it was one conversion attempt, and I was like, man, you know what I mean? I could have kicked that, brother. It was crazy.
4: What I'm going to say is the fact that I didn't see you in the crowd, you did not put the sign up that we agreed on, remember? That may have brought some luck.
0: Yelled out to Paddy Carrigan while he was warming up inside.
6: What?
0: All right, I don't know if he's got a woman, but I did yell out for you. I'm going to be honest.
4: Wow.
0: Didn't yell out to any of the New South Wales players because I want your children to be Maroon. So it was out of spite. I was doing some yelling on the sideline for you. Okay, I was screaming out.
4: Wow.
0: It was crazy.
4: Thanks very much.
0: You know,
4: really appreciate it.
0: I told them, tune into the live.
4: And you know you're going to get way more of this from Sam and T, right?
0: I have to buy them a feed. I have to buy them an island feed because I lost State of Origin. Me personally lost. That was the bet.
4: That was the bet. And look, we didn't even do a bet. I'm more than happy for you guys to shout me lunch. Thank you.
0: So were Michael for that. I've already got my bet.
3: Hey, no, I'm a famous fence sitter over here. Annual tradition between Nijin Footy and Nijin Daily every year before State of Origin. Shall we extend that to a specific beat next year, Jacob? That's the big
4: Absolutely.
3: Question.
4: Oh
0: my. As long as you're paying for the feed, Michael Chow, all right?
4: Look, I was going to get Critter on, I just said, hey, we don't want to hurt your feelings. We are all about,
3: says while hurting his feelings.
0: You know what I mean? Look, can I say, Queensland, we're a tough state. I mean, we're a state that goes through cyclones. We're a large state. Go through floods, all right? We will overcome, is what I'm saying this morning. You know what I mean? And, you know, look, we may have lost State of Origin, but God forbid I have to live in Sydney. All right? So things are looking better. I woke up this morning, sun was shining. You know, Michael used to live there, horrible place.
3: Yeah, that's where I left.
0: Exactly. The hive of scum and villainy. So it's
4: all right.
0: So,
4: again, look, all I can say is congratulations. Congratulations to New South Wales.
0: Nah, big ups. Big ups, New South Wales.
4: Okay.
0: You needed that one. Much love. You know what I mean? It's great. Big shout out to the New South Wales supporters.
4: And I do want to give a shout out to the music that has been supplied for us in the background.
0: Yep.
4: That's care of my producer. Fino Fonua,
0: of course
4: my tech producer, AJ.
0: Oh my gosh, yeah, no,
4: they're feeling
0: the boys.
4: It. Let me tell you, they're fence sitters too, so.
0: Yeah, no. Oh my gosh.
4: They go with what I say.
3: Lots of room on the fence, boys.
0: Yeah, you know what I mean? Yeah, much love to you fellas. You guys are off the list of Nija Day's favorites. Technical producers. You know what I mean? That's not happening.
4: You know what, guys? I mean, we could talk about this for 80 minutes, but that's all right. New South already talked for us. They already spoke for us.
0: That's crazy. Look,
3: you still got some bullets left in the
4: It's called pew, pew, pew.
0: Oh, man. You know what I mean? It's crazy.
4: I'm sure the bosses are like, can you three

0: Fire.
1: Oh my gosh. Isle of Fire indeed. Yo. But you have a fantastic rest of the day, a fantastic rest of the week. And can't wait to catch up with you on Monday. Thank you so much.
0: See you guys.
1: Thank you for this morning with your latest news headlines and some bias as well. 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
1: Yes, it's Nisha Daily this morning. Hope you're having a wonderful start to your day. And Michael Chow, my start to my day hasn't been that great, I'm going to be honest. I mean, you just heard what happened here.
4: Yeah. No, just straight up workplace bullying.
1: Yeah, it was workplace bullying. I'm going to be filing with HR after that. But the week is fantastic. And the week is fantastic because is NAIDOC Week in Australia, an annual celebration of the nation's Aboriginal and Torres Strait Islanders peoples, cultures, and histories. And coming up later this morning, Michael Chow, there's going to be a very fantastic chat happening over at Sisters Let's Talk with an incredible advocate for our people. I'm talking an esteemed author, academic, and historian, and the ABC's elder in residence. So make sure you stay tuned in. We'll be hearing a very brief preview to that in a few minutes right here on the show. So hope you're having a fantastic start to your day. I got some ART lined up with full attention.

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0: Yes, as men of the Pacific, we represent only half of the population across our region, and that's why we definitely could use a bit of savvy from our sisters. 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
2: Mm-hmm. It's the show where we get to hear from the inspirational women from across the Pacific, the issues affecting them, and discussions on how to navigate life as a Pacific Island woman.
0: And as communities around Australia continue to celebrate NAIDOC Week, an annual celebration of Aboriginal and Torres Strait Islander peoples, cultures and histories, Sisters Let's Talk will be airing a very special edition featuring esteemed author, academic historian, Bidjara Birgabajuru elder, Dr. Jackie Huggins.
2: And a longtime advocate for First Nations peoples, Dr. Huggins served as co-chair of Reconciliation Australia, co-commissioner of the landmark Bringing Them Home Inquiry, a national investigation into government policies of the forced removal of Indigenous children, and the co-chair of Queensland's Path to Treaty Process.
0: Sisters Let's Talk host Natasha Men sat down with Auntie Jackie in the studio to discuss her journey into advocacy, the continued fight for recognition of Australia's Indigenous peoples and our histories, as well as what reconciliation looks like in 2026.
2: And right now, we're getting a small preview here. This is Dr. Huggins speaking of her early experiences working in Canberra and the legendary figures that influenced her.
3: Tell me about the mood at that time. How did it feel to be in Canberra, influenced by the likes of Charlie Perkins, and, you know, be in the middle of all of that?
4: It was a marvellous experience, and I remember I was much later, when I was 36, I was appointed to the Council for Aboriginal Reconciliation, and all my peers were on there, you know, Charlie Perkins, Loacha O'Donoghue, there was Marcia Langton, Ray Martin, non-Indigenous people too. And would you believe I sat on the first term not saying a word for 3 years. I'd say things outside the meeting, but I was just too overcome with this strength and this incredible passion that people had. You know, I was in awe of them. But then, you know, as you go down your life and you become that person yourself, you know, you can understand why sometimes young ones are quiet or, you know, they sit back. But I learnt so much without even talking. I think silence is golden in that sense.
3: It is.
4: Yes, it is. And you don't have to make your position known or you don't have to speak out. You do that in so many other ways, but it's not a default silence at all. It is a strength, I think.
3: Coming from that ABC experience where you were the only Indigenous woman in your office, how did it feel to sit on those boards with other First Nations people?
4: Well, back in my day, you know, we're talking the 70s here, there weren't any of our mob doing it. So you were really alone and you were the one that had to be the expert in terms of what it was and copying the racism too. I don't deny that. It made me stronger, but I copped racism most of those years that I worked at the ABC. And I must say, in those days, hardly anybody ever stood up for me, which is a different story now. You know, that would never be voiced to me or it would never be asked of me. Yeah. Which one guy did. He said, did I speak the Boon language that they spoke at West End in Musgrave Park? I was in the tea room. That set the whole tea room alight. Mm. Everyone scattered because I actually fought back to that man and he went away. And then my boss called me into his office the next day and he told me not to be so sensitive. You know, yeah. I often think of that and think, well, I'm going to, from now on, and I've always been told by my mother, you see racism, you call it out. Yeah. And I called it out that day and I've never, ever regretted that because it

0: made me a stronger person.
1: Mm-hmm. Jackie, as you said, you went to university and ultimately became a leading historian. This came at a time when Aboriginal and Torres Strait Islander people were starting to tell their stories and talk about their history. How has this changed the way history is taught at universities and in schools?
0: Yes, well, I would have been the first Aboriginal historian, certainly the first woman historian in our country, way back in the 80s. Now, you know, we see historians right across this country. So that's really helped shape the narrative of our history and what that has meant to us and how we inform and educate the wider public.
1: How important is it that an Aboriginal woman is telling this history as opposed to white historians?
0: Well, it's about lived experience, of course, and where we come from, and the histories we've inherited and the legacies by which we will leave as well. So for me, I come from that very foundation and core of using my own experience and my own history, telling the stories of, for instance, in Sister Girl, I tell the stories of our domestic servants. And I was just very proud to see a book award for South Australian women who've written their own story based on my work around domestics.
1: Jackie, let's talk about that history. From the moment Europeans arrived in Australia, violence, disposition, and deliberate destruction of First Nations societies were set in motion. How do these actions continue to impact Aboriginal and Torres Strait Islander people today?
0: Yes, well, it's a continuum. And, you know, most people who have been colonised suffer from a post-traumatic stress disorder. And it's generational and it will be carried on to the next generation and the next and so forth. So that is very important that we stay strong in our beliefs and our culture to counteract all the bad things and all the stereotypes that present against us, because they are coming, especially in this day and age with such a, you know, a right-wing government here in the state of Queensland, but also right-wing popularism all over the world globally. So, you know, we just have to stay steadfast and really have that core belief in us that we are strong and we are proud and we are deadly. And that through all this, you know, we've survived 65,000 years and we'll survive the next 65,000 years as well.
2: Yes, that's a small preview of what will be going down on Sisters Let's Talk later this morning. A conversation with esteemed author, academic historian and ABC elder in residence, Dr. Jackie Huggins. And be sure to lock in to ABC Radio Australia this morning for that brand new episode of Sisters Let's Talk, which will be airing right after Nisha Daily from 9 a.m. PNG time. And yes, still celebrating NAIDOC Week this week across ABC Radio Australia. We got your latest news coming up next, but before we get there, another fantastic Black Fella track, Joey Gaia, Yalal.

0: Yes, that was Uncle Joe Gaia this morning with Yalal, bringing us to your latest news once again here on Nija Daily. And Michael Chow, it's been a rough morning for your boy here on ABC Radio Australia. I think I need to head somewhere, to some place that cheers me up, man, bro.
1: Could do with some comfort of home, specifically for you, that Beatport Villa Vanuatu. Your home away from home. We got to check in with brother boy, Moses, the Port Authority.
0: Yes, so make sure you're staying tuned in to Nija Daily this morning. Got your latest news coming at you next. After that, we'll be taking a stroll about Port Vila Town. Hope you're having a wonderful morning. Stay tuned in to ABC Radio Australia. We'll be back with you in a few minutes.

0: ABC News. Hello, I'm Simon Lauder. Tonga has become the 179th nation to ratify the Comprehensive Nuclear Test Ban Treaty. The ratification has been formalised at a ceremony at the United Nations headquarters in New York. The treaty organisation says this reflects the strong commitment of Tonga's Crown Prince to international peace and security. Tonga says the Pacific has felt the pain of nuclear testing, and ratifying the treaty is its contribution to ensure no one has to go through that again. Residents in Samoa have begun receiving compensation more than 18 months after the sinking of a New Zealand naval ship. Over 8,000 residents have received around $560 each out of a package provided by the New Zealand government for the environmental impacts the sinking of HMNZS Manawanui had on local communities. But some residents feel the current compensation is not enough. Samoa's Natural Resources Minister Ali Vena Ale says the government is asking Wellington for a further $2.2 million.
1: We have begun preparations of signing documents for all those confirmed, 4,200 people whose livelihoods were impacted by New Zealand's vessel. Negotiations have begun with the government of New Zealand.
0: Explosions have been reported across southern Iran as the US launches fresh airstrikes against the country. Here's Middle East correspondent Matthew Doran.
2: Iranian state media reported blasts in cities such as Bandar Abbas, saying the country's air defences were trying to intercept the attacks. And a short time later, the US military central command confirmed it was behind the strikes ordered by the US president himself. Donald Trump had said he'd hit Iran hard hours earlier, following a declaration he believed the three-week-old truce between the US and Iran was over. That had followed the two countries exchanging fire after attacks on ships in the Strait of Hormuz. Iran had promised it would retaliate against any further attacks with force, accusing the US of jeopardising the deal. Matthew Doran, ABC News, Jerusalem.
0: There's a warning the killing of an American pilot by separatists in West Papua has undermined its campaign to become independent from Indonesia. Nicholas Gosselin was flying a private charter when he was killed by members of the West Papua National Liberation Army. Human Rights Watch researcher Andreas Harsono says the use of violence by both sides of the conflict must be condemned by everyone.
3: The most effective is non-violent movement. Violence will degenerate violence. So it is discrediting the independence movement in West Papua.
0: Residents across Taiwan and southeastern China are on high alert as a super typhoon tracks towards the region. China correspondent Alison Horn has more from Beijing.
4: Super typhoon Barvi is currently measuring more than 1,000 kilometres in diameter as it moves towards Taiwan and southeastern China, where it's expected to make landfall later this week. Residents have been told to expect catastrophic winds and life-threatening floods as a result of the powerful storm. Barvi has already recorded winds in excess of 290 kilometres per hour. It'll be the second typhoon to hit China within a week. Alison Horn, ABC News, Beijing.
0: Advocates in the Pacific are calling for women's health to be considered during disaster preparedness. Around 200 people have gathered at a menstrual health awareness festival in Fiji, warning that too often the basic needs of women and girls are overlooked during extreme weather events. The United Nations Population Fund says in the wake of disasters, many women and girls face limited access to clean water, sanitation facilities, private toilets and affordable menstrual products. New South Wales has created history in Rugby League State of Origin, winning a series decider in Brisbane for just the fourth time in 14 attempts. Nathan Cleary was the standout performer for the Blues, scoring two tries. His side was dominant in the 30-12 victory over Queensland. Bradman Best, Hudson Young and Cameron Murray also crossed for New South Wales as the Maroons were restricted to three unconverted tries. Best has told ABC Sport his team won the big moments.
5: We knew coming up here it's always going to be a tough ask. You know, teams don't really win up here. So, you know, our attitude was turn up, just stay present, win the moments, and big game players. Cleary stepped up, he owned it tonight. So, yeah, it was just so good to win.
0: In tennis, Arthur Ferry has become the first men's wildcard to reach the Wimbledon semi-finals for 25 years after beating Flavio Cabolli 6-4, 7-6, 6-love. The British world number 114 will next play Alexander Zverev. This is ABC News.
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0: boy Darren Lockyer, also known as Jacob McGuire.
1: I'm Michael Chow. You know, I'll pull my weight. It's Nation Day!
0: Thank you!
1: Good morning, Pacific!
0: That's what we need! Oh my gosh, yes, no, yes!
1: This guy was at Origin last night, those who don't know, and he lost his voice.
0: Yeah, the voice is a bit crumbly. I was yelling quite a lot, you know, which is crazy because you'd be yelling from the grandstands, like, you know what I mean, like the players or the referees take notice of what you're doing. Like, any time there was a hit on, I'm getting yelled at in the office for going because the Jacob curse was in full effect. We lost... which is why my voice is sour this morning. But no, it is a beautiful
1: and
0: day.
1: And you think he's yelling from the side? Like he was actually yelling for his pie at the canteen.
0: Yeah, no.
1: The half's about to start.
0: Where's the sauce? Where's the sauce? Six again. No, it was acting times indeed. But yes, it's a lot to recover from this morning. So I think it's time for us to relax more. Hmm. And the best time to lighten up the spirits is to take a stroll about Port Vila Town. Coming up very soon, we'll be catching up on all things of Vanuatu as we learn what's going on in the nation's capital from our brother, the Port Authority. So make sure you're staying tuned in. It's Nija Daily, ABC Radio Australia. Before we get there, his crown and country with the Montibi.

Wanda, Stephen, Jamijimba, Patrick. My father comes from the Eastern Snake clan group. He's what we consider Wanayaka. I'm called Wandari Dari. Wandari in Gif. And I want to crown you lot with the original crown of this country, the Southern Cross. You can be called Australian. You'll be called Australia if you know the land, because it'll know you. Maintain the balance, live in harmony, because that's what the Ngapika says. That's the whole name for Australia.

adoption is a big part in my ceremony too. That's why carry on the ceremony, our reconciliation ceremony, tells me that I should accept everyone, regardless of where they come from or what nation they are, if they adopt this country and the ways of this country. Matilda, I'm a guardian with that one. I'll do my best to teach you this. Normally you would go to ceremony and nearly half of your life you have to learn all these things and then teach others to pass it on. Wallubere.

the flame. Lose the flame and your identity doesn't exist anymore. In doing that, your country's identity is gone too. Nambula Murunga Wawarigalangula Manginyangawe Kananganja Yung Kankalagai Kar Paramira Ula Orubia Ula Chok. My job, I guess, what my country tells me through the ceremony is to pass on this knowledge, not keep it to myself. So this is who I am telling this story. Yeah, my country. Our country. So I want to share the knowledge about the ultimate kangaroo, the ultimate emu,

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3: The Port Authority with Moses Vakawili.
0: Yes, that's right. Live out of Port Vila, it's Nisha Daly's Port Authority himself, a fellow Queensland tragic. Moses, good for the morning. How are we doing today?
4: How am I stressed? Yeah, how am I stressed? Man, yo, it was hard getting up this morning, man. I was like, there was a lot of beatdown, man. But hey, yo, I bleed maroon, you know, it's for weather. It's for weather, so you know, it's been a brilliant couple of weeks being, you know, in front of the television supporting the Maroons, and you know, there's always a winner, there's always a loser, but I stand with pride with my maroon hat and my maroon jersey.
2: That's the spirit we want to hear. Absolutely. You know, it's all about the pride at the end, you know, and rather than the flip-floppers who can't decide what's what, like me. I'm a fence sitter. What's the word again?
5: That's crazy.
2: That's me. How was it for you? Like, you know, when you were watching the game, were you surrounded by friends, family?
4: I was surrounded by blues, man. I was surrounded by blues.
2: Most enemy territory.
4: Oh, man. And then, you know, I just took that humble defeat. I'm like, yeah, you know, I'm accept this one. But, you know, we Queenslanders are threats, man. You know, so I'm loving it. And everyone's getting on my nerves yesterday. But they knew that, you know, if we had handled it yesterday, so they let them have their time, and they enjoying their time, enjoying their day today. What's your pride maroon here?
5: Oh my gosh, no, it was a hectic night. I mean, Moses, I was at the game last night, and it was tough.
4: Yeah?
5: it was wild. That's also mainly why my voice is sounding the way it is right now, because I was yelling for 80 minutes. It was absolutely crazy. You know, I'm having to pay my debts over the next couple of weeks. I've promised the Nisian Footy Boys an island feed. I mean, did you make the stupid mistake that I have done of making any bets with anyone over the state of origin?
4: No one. Everybody was afraid to make a bet with me when it comes to blues and maroons, because they knew that, you know, this, that maroon comeback is that always happens, you know, and it's very

0: unfortunately, it did not happen yesterday, but I was lucky I didn't get into any bets.
1: Well, I'm going to be honest. I was at the game. I saw there was some fights that broke out. It was a bit crazy. There were some people ejected from the game halfway through. And I was like, man, this is wild. Yeah. So it was absolutely crazy. But, you know, I love hearing the Queensland talk, the Rugby League talk coming out of Vanuatu. I mean, many people know us as a footballing nation. But when it comes to Rugby League, how deep is the support for State of Origin?
0: Bro, State of Origin is big here. We have a big rugby community here. We've got a big rugby union community. And now that, you know, we've got Rugby League, you know, coming into the space, it's been, what, a couple of 10 years now. Rugby League has been developing here in Vanuatu. And, you know, so it's really big. And we have our blue supporters. We have our maroon supporters here. And, you know, you want to find them. You know where to find them. They're in the bars. Come find them. Yeah, but, you know, we were fortunate that the Vanuatu Broadcasting and Television Corporation aired the games last night. So it was really good, you know. So everyone enjoyed the comfort of their home, just sitting down and just watching telly instead of going and just getting into fights in the bars.
2: That's how you know it means something to people, you know?
1: Yeah, I know. I was like, oh my gosh, yeah, no, I was getting yelled at, heckled on the walk out. It was ridiculous. These blue supporters were so happy to watch me. And I'm going to be honest, I was, I'm a bit jealous of you because, man, I needed some fresh kava last night after that game. it was absolutely crazy.
0: I had a massive 200 vata show last night. Massive. Hey, I cross.
1: That's the only way. That's the only way to make things all right. But it's okay. It's another day. I mean, another State of Origin season is done. But with that being said, yeah. I'm hoping with the development of Vanuatu Rugby League, we'll see more Nevan players on the maroon side. Let's hope in the next few years. And if you've just joined us, it's Nisha Daily this morning. We're on the line with our very own Port Authority, Moses the Gal Willie, bringing us the story on straight out of Port Vila, Vanuatu. And yes, it's a hard loss for our Queensland supporters, but it has been a hard loss as well for our Brazil supporters this week in the FIFA World Cup. I mean, there's a huge support base in Vanuatu. We even saw the TV package on Brazilian TV over the Brazilian supporters group in Vanuatu. I mean, how is the World Cup fever sort of temperature happening at the moment with all that's gone on with this World Cup?
0: Like I said, Ben, last week, you know, I got a best seat in this World Cup, you know, because I'm the official Navidad. But and then at the same time, you know, we've all here grew up playing soccer because it was, you know, Ronaldo was our icon, and everyone was like, I'm Ronaldo, and you know, Brazil. Brazil has a very soft part on a lot of our supporters here in Vanuatu, supporters from France, French supporters, we've got the Portugal supporters. They all have a soft Brazil spot there. So it was really, you could see after that Brazil game, the whole town went quiet. Until today, bro, until today, we're not seeing any Brazil flags in town. But and then the you know, why I witnessed that day, you know, we have traffics on Mondays, but that particular day after that loss, Brazil loss, it was quiet, bro. There was just a few cars on the road. But and then, you know, it went, you know, Monday and Tuesday. I was like, yo, this is serious. And then you got the Portugal loss, man. And then you got Portugal. And I was like, yo, and bro, it's. You know, Vanuatu, we're a football nation, and it's so passionate about soccer, and they follow their teams. And you know, from my position, from where I'm sitting, as a, you know, I'm not supporting any of the teams. I'm just enjoying the game, but just seeing, you know, the passion, and just seeing the losses, man, I could feel that emotion. I could feel that pain. You know, for Cyprus and Soso, FM 98 host on Paradise 98 FM. You know, it was for them, you could just hear it in the voice. Oh. And they, so I had to call them. I was like, yeah, knock, knock. Is anybody home? Anybody in the studio? But yeah, man, it's.
1: Oh my God.
0: They're like, I called up and they're like, yo, bro, if you're gonna call to just get on our faces, don't, we're not putting you on there.
1: No. Oh, shout out, shout out, so. Oh my gosh, and the outfits they've been wearing in the Paradise 98 FM studio has been crazy. Shout out to my colleagues from VBTZ. But it also is a hard thing as well, because you know, I've been looking online. There's been a whole lot of people who have done permanent decorations to things around their house, and especially their cars. I mean, we've seen over this World Cup people putting the faces of players on their cars. I mean, how are people adapting to that?
0: Bro, you know, putting faces in cars, it's pretty expensive, you know, to do that. And you could tell, bro, when I saw one of my mates ripping the pictures of a Neymar of his vehicle, you can just tell, you know, the pain that they're feeling, but because they try to save face, right? Try to save face, and they're like, okay, I'm gonna do this in front of everybody. I'm gonna rip that out. You know, so it happened here, and in Santo, it was crazy, bro. Santo and Port Vila, some threw televisions out there. I was like, that's it, World Cup, I'm done. I don't wanna hear no soccer. I don't wanna hear no games. I don't wanna hear no pools. I'm done. So that's what's been happening here in Port Vila, and also in Santo. It's Brazil losses really killed a lot of support here in Port Vila.
2: Oh, it's rough, and I'm sure there's also the aspect of. I mean, like for players like Cristiano Ronaldo, I suppose, like, you know, for Portuguese fans, it's like, this is last World Cup, probably, likely, definitely. Yeah. Like, you know, it's just like, there's a lot of legends of the game who are, you know, this is their last World Cup. And, you know, for players like Neymar, I suppose, you know, like, I mean, unless he's got more legs in him, but, you know, he's getting on there. And like, yeah, it's not the result that people want. But like, you know, I asked Jacob this question last week, you know, if there's any like exit strategy for the rest of this World Cup for like, say, fans of Brazil and stuff like that. I know maybe they're pinning hopes on Portugal, but Portugal gone. Is there a team that these players or you know, that these supporters are going to be rallying around for the rest of the World Cup, do you think?
0: Yeah, man. I think for the Brazil supporters, they're going for the underdogs. They're like, get on them and make sure they lose. So with this game with Argentina yesterday, with the game with Argentina, everyone was rooting like for Egypt. It's like, okay, we gotta get them. We gotta get them. You know, there's like, we gotta get them. You know, because you know we have Neymar in Brazil. In Brazil, we also have Ronaldo in Portugal, and this is the last World Cup. And also we have Messi, and then Messi just being, you know, the one standing tall right now, and everyone's like, nah, you better not take this World Cup. And then we've got. Mbappe. So the Brazil supporters, they're rooting for the underdogs.
1: Oh my gosh. Well, let's take a look. We'll have to.
0: And Portugal's.
1: We'll have to like make sure that we're present for the next Nawita meeting. About, I mean, who's going to support? Well, yeah. I mean, it's the huge
0: now
1: game.
0: Everyone's sitting on the same seat. I'm sitting. Everyone's enjoying the popcorn. It's like, let's watch this big teams lose.
1: Oh, sorry. Well, it is a big game. I mean, this weekend, especially for Brazilian fans, because people who knocked Brazil out of the World Cup, Norway, I mean, Erling Haaland and that, they're facing up against England. All right. So I'm sure there's going to be some England support over the weekend. It's going to be crazy. But look, I mean, the World Cup, it's been crazy to see. Hopefully people can regather themselves, regather their spirits. I mean, find a team. I mean, a lot of our sort of teams that we're supporting are knocked out. I mean, Australia went pretty early. So I've been sort of out the game for a while. But we're wishing the best for all of our Brazil supporters. Once again, big shout out if you were tuning into all those Brazil matches. Hopefully you can find some joy in the World Cup.
2: Look out for your amigos, please.
1: Hey, Moses, don't rub it in too hard. I mean, look, we're in the Brazil position today, all right, as Queenslanders. This is crazy. It's been a hard week of loss. Could you imagine if you supported Brazil and Queensland in the same week? Crazy work. I mean, man, we are really doing a rough out here.
0: Double impact. Double impact. I can only imagine.
1: Yeah. So, brother, just make sure, yeah, if your team has lost this week, make sure you're taking care of yourself. I mean, it's a hard time out in these streets. But Moses, I got to say a big thank you to Moses for joining us here on Ninja Daily. We're wishing you a wonderful rest of the day, a wonderful rest of the week. Hopefully one of our teams wins sometime soon. And can't wait to catch up with you soon, brother. Thank you so much.
0: Enjoy.
1: Yes, Moses the Cow Willie this morning talking all things loss. Yes, it has been hard to be a Queensland supporter and hard to be a Brazil supporter in the World Cup. But Michael Chow, I think that just illustrates how strong the love for Brazil is in Vanuatu. The feeling around town at the moment with their exit in this World Cup. I mean, it's crazy. It's a sad thing to see, my G.
2: It is. Again, only once every 4 years. You know, this hits hard and... you know, again, like if there's anything that can come out like positives, it's at least America's out, you know?
1: That's it, actually.
2: So that's the big, you know, 4-1 loss to Belgium. Been looking for any Americans in the street, but I'm still looking for one. Can't find one.
1: That's hectic. Oh, my gosh.
2: For what?
1: And can I say there's still a strong sort of France supporters contingent and England supporters contingent in Vanuatu as well. So a huge match is coming up. France-Morocco tomorrow morning, 6 a.m. PNG time. And, of course, Norway and England this coming weekend. So there's plenty of matches to get around, but it's coming to the end, Michael Chow.
2: I think I'm going
1: to
2: go be back in Norway for the rest of this World Cup just because, like, all the social media things I've been seeing around Norway, man, they're exciting.
1: Yo, the Vikings.
2: Even the Viking chant and stuff, but their players are just like, man, that's a gentleman trying to do the Viking thing at the World Cup. I'm like, get your own culture, man. What's your culture? Bacon and eggs?
1: Yo, that's crazy. You know what I mean? Their culture is losing at the moment because they're at the World Cup. Now, big shout out to all of our supporters wherever you're tuning in from. And hey, we've got more of your latest news coming at you soon. I got some family Shoveler Band hailing from West Australia with Steamboat.

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0: Yes, and it's about that time this morning. We get caught up with all the latest news developing across our region, and who better to fill us in than Pacific Beats' Aggie Tupou.
2: Tuvalu's leaders say they are gravely concerned about a Chinese missile test that landed in waters near the small Pacific nation. In a statement on Facebook, Tuvalu's Prime Minister Whiriti Teo says he joins the call for superpowers to refrain from using the Pacific Ocean as a testing ground for their military arsenal. Former Prime Minister and current MP Inele Sopoanga has condemned the attack, saying he wants it escalated to the United Nations Security Council. Now, more than 18 months after the sinking of a New Zealand naval ship in Samoan waters, residents in the area have finally begun receiving compensation. 1,100 tala has been handed out to over 8,000 residents. That's about 560 Australian dollars each. The payments come from a package provided by the New Zealand government, but some residents feel the current compensation is not enough. And finally, a multi-million dollar partnership has been signed between Pacific Rugby League Federations and the Australian Rugby League Commission. Australia's Prime Minister Anthony Albanese joined the leaders of Papua New Guinea, Tonga and Samoa in Brisbane for the signing yesterday. The agreement is worth $250 million and aims to strengthen rugby league across the Pacific. It's part of a broader $600 million Australian investment linked to PNG's entry into the NRL. Again, the Pacific Rugby League partnership will be delivered by the Australian Rugby League Commission alongside the National Federations of Papua New Guinea, Tonga, Samoa and Fiji.
0: Yes, your latest news headlines brought to you by Pacific Beat. That was Aggie Tupou reporting. 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
5: Been some good times had this morning, but there's still some exciting things up ahead on the horizon. Not only for us, but for a young band of schoolboys who are about to share the stage with some legendary names in music. And extra emphasis on the fact that they're schoolboys, because the members of this band in question are literally between the ages of 14 to 17 years old. And they be dropping funky jams like this.
6: Here we go.
0: Yes, they go by the name of Language, spelled L-A-N-G-W-I-J. And best of all, they're a bunch of brothers and cousins proudly representing for both First Nations and Pacific Islands heritage. And pretty soon we'll have two of the band members of Language joining us right here in the Nisha Daily studio. So make sure you stay tuned in. Nisha Daily this morning, ABC Radio Australia. Before we get there, though, let's go to Mohelata and the VT1's crew with Singer.

0: Yes, out of Fiji, that was Mohelata featuring VT1's crew with Senga.
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2: Coming up later this month, the Queensland Performing Arts Centre will be throwing a massive party for mob and music fans called Clancestry, featuring a big lineup of First Nations superstars such as Jessica Mauboy, Yothu Yindi, and Troyce Cassidaly.
0: Oh, true God. And joining that lineup of legends will be a young, up-and-coming band of brothers and cousins who go by the name of Language. Ranging between the ages of 14 and 17, these boys are a proud mix of Bakenji, Samoan, and Maori heritage, and they've only just begun releasing their own original funky tunes.
3: What's the truth? What's the lie? Gotta put you on the microphone jack and the DJ jack. Spinning so fast, better put you in a cast. I'm hoping that the karma comes and bites you in the. Stop fooling around.
2: And joining us now from the band Language, we got Mr. Smooth and Cash Money Money, aka Hezekiah and Money. How we doing, boys?
4: Doing pretty good. Thank you very much.
5: Yeah, very awesome.
0: Gentlemen, before we get into the band, let's get to know the members we have here before us today. Starting with yourself, Hezekiah, can you tell us a bit about your family's heritage and role in the band?
5: So my dad comes from a place in New Zealand called Gisborne, and my mum comes from Samoa. I don't really know the village, but yeah, I know she's from Samoa. And I'm the lead singer of Language.
0: You're absolutely incredible. And how about you, Monet? What's your family's heritage and what's your role in the band?
4: I'm a proud Bakenji Mali and Gapa man from my mum's side, and then Samoan from my dad's side, from village Savaya. Yeah, and I'm like sort of the songwriter for Language. I play a bit of everything, but yeah.
6: Yeah, music director. That's, yeah, that means he's the brains, that's the folks. Exactly, yeah. This guy is the brains of the operation. And, you know, we turned the spotlight onto the rest of your fam in the band Language, you know, because there's a real mix of backgrounds going on here. Plus, y'all are so young, like some of you aren't even allowed on Insta. Yeah. Give us a rundown of who else is in the group.
5: So we have my brother, Genesis. He's 2 years older than me, and he is the lead guitarist of the band. Yeah.
4: And then, yeah, we've got my little brother, who's 14, who's an absolute master on the keys for, like, some reason. Every day I walk into his room, and he's, like, on the keys shredding something new every single day. And then my adopted brother, Coda. So he's, like, he's Solomon.

0: we should start a band.
1: You know, one of the best things about having a group like Language is that you guys are each bringing your own personalities and flavors to the mix, your own languages, if you will. So we're just going to run through a quick fire questionnaire to try color in some aspects of yourselves and the band.
0: Yeah, absolutely.
1: Firstly, Hez, if you could hop on the mic with any vocalist in the world, who are you singing with?
2: Oh, wow. That is an amazing question. I think my choice would have to be Bruno Mars. Oh, I love that guy's singing. His songs are awesome. His new song, Risk It All, that one of the most beautiful songs I've heard in a while. And I still listen to it to this day. And it'd be a pleasure to go on the mic with him.
3: Coming at you, Monet. Same thing.
4: Yeah.
3: You can get up there on the stage with anybody. Who's it going to be?
4: Prince. Prince, 100%. Yeah, he's probably one of my biggest inspirations. And I think if there was one more person I could add, it would be Michael Jackson. Yeah.
2: that's the same person I would add as well.
1: Oh, man, that was the cleanest hee hee I've heard in a while, yo.
4: I've studied this, bro. I've studied everything.
1: Yo, that's crazy. And look, how about as a band? I mean, if Language could open up for any other band right now, who's it going to be?
2: That's an odd decision.
4: That's a tough one, eh?
2: Yeah.
4: I'd probably say Prince as well.
2: Yeah.
4: if he were still alive, rest in peace. But yeah, I'd probably say Prince.
2: That'd be amazing to do.
4: Yeah, a lot of our music is heavily inspired by him.
2: Yeah.
4: Yeah.
3: Mm-hmm. And look, pre-gig, who's always the last one to band prac?
4: Ooh. This is a tough one, actually.
2: Yeah.
3: Because
4: it's been like a comp.
3: Yeah.
4: It's either you and Genesis, Kyle, or Coda, because he usually sleeps in.
2: Yeah.
4: It's either a text, or I get a call like half an hour after rehearsal started. Oh, yeah, just having a quick feed. I'll be there at 5 p.m. tonight.
1: And let's flip it. I mean, post-gig, who's the last one to get home?
4: Ooh. Me. Yeah, it's definitely me, because I got the whole drum kit to pack down and everything. And and then I go out and network with all the people and all the boring stuff, you know.
2: Thank you, man. I appreciate it.
4: Yeah, thanks, Kaya, for your constant help all the time.
2: Anytime.
3: All right. Who in the group would you say takes things the most seriously?
2: I think I'd have to go to Monet again.
4: I think much as I hate to say it, I'd probably be me. Be me. Yep.
2: Yeah. That's the boring stuff. Yeah,
4: the boring stuff.
1: And you know, on the flip side, who's the least serious in the group?
4: Nara.
2: Yes.
4: He just does not care. He does not care about anything. He just gets up on stage, plays the gig, leaves.
1: Oh man. And not here to defend himself either.
4: No, Nara, if you're listening at home, we're just gonna flame you for the rest of the interview, okay?
2: Yeah, we don't care.
3: All right, and this next one, compulsory, doesn't matter if you don't like it, but we're all hitting up the karaoke after the show. You each gotta get up, sing one track. What's your choice?
2: Ooh. Wow. I reckon Taste of You?
4: Yeah, Taste of You by Alan Stone.
2: Yeah.
4: Great song. We love harmonizing together with that one.
2: Yeah. That was one of our first songs we did on the Eagles.
4: Yeah.
2: When we were still the Eagles, yeah.
4: Quick backstory. Language used to go under the alias the Eagles. It's the Beatles without the B, and it's called the Eagles because we eat all the food.
2: We ate the B as well.
4: Stereotypical fobs and aboriginals. Eat all the food.
3: Yeah. Now, I mentioned the Eagles, your former, I'm assuming, legally safe version of... the Beatles. Yeah. What was up with the name change?
4: Well, the Eagles was like our cover band name. And then as we started writing our own songs, we thought...
2: It's getting a bit outdated.
4: Yeah. I mean, we were maybe bound to run into like maybe some legal trouble further along the track. The Eagles, you know.
2: Yeah.
4: It sort of just popped in our heads, like Language.
2: Yeah.
4: And then I was like, but what if we spelt it like this? L-A-N-G-W-I-J. I was like, yep.
2: Yeah, that's the one. That's the one, yeah.
3: So it's the hardest thing as musicians. You have to hop on Google to see, like, is this one taken?
4: Yep.
3: Is this Instagram handle taken? But we spelled it like this.
2: Yeah.
3: Also, if we accidentally miss the T and hit the G, we're now the Eagles.
4: Yeah.
3: That's another legal trouble for us. Oh, beautiful stuff. And hey, you just got here, then welcome. You're waking up with Ninja Daily on ABC Radio Australia. Your boys, Jacob and Michael, are here with some talented young lads from the band Language.
1: Yes, the group is made up of Bakanji Samoan and Maori brothers and cousins, all of them between the ages of 14 and 17. And joining us in the studio this morning are vocalist Hezekiah Hunt and drummer Monet Hunt Fayangai. And boys, very soon Language will be hitting the stage at

0: 2026 Clancestry program for the Queensland Performing Arts Centre right here in Maganjin, Brisbane, Australia. And you've got Jessica Malboy, Yothu Yindi, Troy Cassadaly, just to name a few on that lineup. I mean, how does it feel to see your band Language up there with all of these First Nations legends?
1: It's an absolute dream. I mean, like, I love all of the other acts that are playing here. Like, it's just... I'm so glad that we've like gotten to a point where we're finally recognized for our caliber, I guess.
2: Yeah, definitely.
1: And we absolutely can't wait to show you guys what we've got in store. Can't wait to play along Sister Girl Zipporah and Brother Say True God. Oh, it's going to be amazing.
2: I'm so excited.
3: Yeah. Mm-hmm. And, you know, as a band, y'all have done a lot in the last couple months, like going from playing cover songs back when you were the Eatles, you're now performing originals. You've even been able to showcase at Australia's Big Sound Festival. And I mean, if you know, you know, bands be fighting to get into Big Sound because this is basically where the whole Aussie music industry, they get to discover the next big thing at this thing here in Australia. And, you know, those milestones are huge for young musicians like yourselves. Have you guys like actually had a chance to kind of process some of that?
1: Not really, to be honest.
2: No chances at all. Just straight into the next gig. Yeah. Straight into the other one. I mean, it's pretty hectic. Our schedules recently.
1: I think we just sort of just treat it as any other gig and just put on a good show. And yeah, we always give it our all for any show. And yeah, we haven't really had time to process any of the huge achievements we've had. But
2: yeah. So much to go through now, or through my head. It's pretty crazy. It's like going from cover songs, like you just said before, to going up to Big Sound, and then even to Canberra, where we went to the Parliament House. That was another crazy trip that we did. But we did it. that's what I really love about it is we did it. We finished the show. We come back, and we're still the same people. Yeah.
3: Mm-hmm. And, you know, where do you guys want to see yourselves in the future?
1: All around the world.
2: Yeah.
1: Yeah.
2: Yeah.
1: I'd love for our music to just inspire people or change people's lives in any aspect, really. Say, oh, this song changed my life, or this song inspired me to do this. You know, I think that would be the greatest feeling, and that would be what I consider success.
2: Yeah.
0: I mean, seeing these career milestones that you guys are, I mean, already ticking off your list while you're all still in high school, may I add, is some seriously inspiring stuff. But what's even more inspiring, especially for people like us, is just, you know, seeing you young fellas getting involved in events around NAIDOC, representing for black fellas here in Australia, and also headlining Waitangi Day celebrations for our Tangata Māori of Aotearoa. So beyond all the hectic stuff that you've been able to achieve together as a band, what has it meant for you boys to be able to proudly represent for our Indigenous peoples on these stages?
1: Honestly, just showing people that anyone from like any background, it doesn't matter like if you're Aboriginal or you're Samoan, that you can do these amazing things. You can make these amazing songs and show the world as well. I know there's a lot of tall poppy syndrome, especially in like regional areas with like a lot of like black fellas and stuff like that. You know, like, oh, well, you're not going to be famous. You know, it's just a cute little thing. But, you know, but look at where we've gone. Look at what we've done.
2: We're freaking ABC. Sorry about my language, but we're ABC, man. I saw Bananas in Pyjamas downstairs. That is awesome.
1: Now that's what success looks like to us.
2: Yeah, Banana in Pyjamas.
0: Loki thought that would be taller. I mean, it's crazy.
2: Yeah.
0: Like,
2: wow. This is crazy. I keep saying that, but it is.
3: No, but it's so good, like, seeing the ride you guys are on. You know, again, we were in on the ground level early days of your career so far, but y'all are still so humble, and that's such a beautiful thing. So young, kicking huge goals as teenagers. If there's any young musicians out there across Australia, the Pacific, they're listening right now, then, you know, they want to do something like what you guys are doing, even just coming together to jam and whatever. Like, what sort of tips or advice would you like to give to your fellow young musicians who are just starting out?
1: Just create, no matter how corny it may sound at the start, you know, just create. Just make what you think sounds good and do it with your family, do it with your friends. Do what makes you happy and create.
2: And it will lead you along a great path, doing what you love. Doing what makes you happy, yeah.
1: And yeah, and stay home.

0: Bull.
1: Yeah, 100%.
2: Ah, there it is. Boys of language. Mone, Hez, big love to you both. Thanks for joining us here at the ABC.
3: Yes, thank you so much for having
2: us. Big ting. And, you know, all the best for, you know, the shows coming up. Can't wait to see where you go. And much love to you and the band.
3: Yeah. Thank you so
1: much.
4: Thank you. Stop fooling around.
5: Gonna make you feel my down. Yes, from the band Language, that was Mone and Hezekiah, a couple of young up-and-comers who will be hitting the stage very soon alongside First Nations legends in music for Clancestry 2026, presented by the Queensland Performing Arts Centre, and happening later this month for any Islanders and proud Blackfellas who are in Mungenjin, Brisbane.
2: Mm-hmm. And be sure to look up Clancestry online for more info. But of course, also be sure to look up the Boys of Language. It's spelled LANGWIJ because, you know, these young lads are only just starting out, and they're, you know, they're only between ages of 14 to 17 years. And they're also just a humble bunch of brothers and cousins, proudly representing a mix of Bakenji, Samoan, and Maori heritage wherever they go.
5: Yeah, and look, this year's NAIDOC is 50 years of deadly. And can I say, the next 50 years looks even deadlier because these young brothers were some cool cats, Michael Chow.
2: Mm-hmm, 100%.
5: So make sure you're staying tuned in to Tunisia Daily because we got some language coming up for you. This is If You Wanna Groove.

I really wanna do it, I wanna make you dance. And if you're gonna do it, then you're one of the fans. I heard a funky groove and started grooving through the night. Cause if you wanna stay with us, then everything will be alright. Five little birds sat on the window, trying to write some lyrics with some clever innuendos. Rappers never play with musicians now, but we're here to play for you if you wanna groove now.

0: language. To speak our language. The people of the sea. And the dancing with their feet. Make sure they don't get a snitch. To speak our language.
1: Yes, ranging between the ages of 14 and 17. That was the Buck and G Psalm 1 and Modi Band Language with If You Want to Groove. 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
1: Yes, it's been Tunisia Daily this morning. Hope you've been having a fantastic morning so far. And Michael Chow, it's nearly time for us to get out of here, my G.
8: Yeah, and, you know, honey, ginger. Yeah, ginger. Is ginger? No, definitely honey and hot water.
1: Look, man, look, I have to apologize to, you know what I mean, if you're listening out there. I know that the voice of Darren Lockyer is what you've been hearing this morning, and it's a little bit crazy. Michael Chow, I've already seen the controversies come out this morning around last night's State of Origin game. I mean, a lot of discussions happening around the bunker, what was going on there last night. So, look, even though we weren't victorious on the field, I am claiming the moral victory this morning. With that being said, I'm going to be hungry because I'm about to go order the Nation Footy Boys a feed and see what they're doing, my G. But yeah, man, my voice is not holding up, man. It's crazy.
8: Yeah, no, you're going to need to rest that thing, but also rest in peace to your wallet because, look, when you make a bet that your team's going to win, unless you, and if not, you're going to buy food for the victor, make sure that the victors aren't the big footy players that are Tunisian Footy's hosts.
1: Yeah, no, I'm just going to put it out there now. If you are related to me, get ready because some messages about possible loans will be coming up very soon this week. But yes, it's been a hectic morning here in Tunisia Daily. Thank you so much for spending some time with us as you start your day. I hope everything goes great for you. Michael Chow, that's us, my G. Yes, wishing you a wonderful rest of your day. Stay tuned in to ABC Radio Australia this morning. You got your latest news coming at you next. After that, a very special edition of Sisters Let's Talk. It's one you won't want to miss. A fantastic conversation with Natasha Metten and a esteemed author, academic, historian, Bidra Birgaba Drew Elder, Dr. Jackie Huggins. That's coming up very soon right here on ABC Radio Australia. So stay tuned in. And if you want to hear more Tunisia Daily, tune in tomorrow, 7 a.m. at PNG time. Have a fantastic day. Until then, much yadova, imam.

0: ABC News. Hello, I'm Simon Lauder. Tonga has become the 179th nation to ratify the Comprehensive Nuclear Test Ban Treaty. The ratification has been formalised at a ceremony at the United Nations headquarters in New York. The treaty organisation says this reflects the strong commitment of Tonga's Crown Prince to international peace and security. Tonga says the Pacific has felt the pain of nuclear testing, and ratifying the treaty is its contribution to ensure no one has to go through that again. Residents in Samoa have begun receiving compensation more than 18 months after the sinking of a New Zealand naval ship. Over 8,000 residents have received around $560 Australian dollars each out of a package provided by the New Zealand government for the environmental impacts the sinking of HMNZS Manawanui had on local communities. But some residents feel the current compensation is not enough. Samoa's Natural Resources Minister Ali Vena Ale says the government is asking Wellington for a further $2.2 million.
1: We have begun preparations of signing documents for all those confirmed, 4,200 people whose livelihoods were impacted by New Zealand's vessel. Negotiations have begun with the government of New Zealand.
0: Explosions have been reported across southern Iran as the US launches fresh airstrikes against the country. Here's Middle East correspondent Matthew Doran.
2: Iranian state media reported blasts in cities such as Bandar Abbas, saying the country's air defences were trying to intercept the attacks. And a short time later, the US military central command confirmed it was behind the strikes ordered by the US president himself. Donald Trump had said he'd hit Iran hard hours earlier, following a declaration he believed the three-week-old truce between the US and Iran was over. That had followed the two countries exchanging fire after attacks on ships in the Strait of Hormuz. Iran had promised it would retaliate against any further attacks with force, accusing the US of jeopardising the deal. Matthew Doran, ABC News, Jerusalem.
0: There's a warning the killing of an American pilot by separatists in West Papua has undermined its campaign to become independent from Indonesia. Nicholas Gosselin was flying a private charter when he was killed by members of the West Papua National Liberation Army. Human Rights Watch researcher Andreas Harsono says the use of violence by both sides of the conflict must be condemned by everyone.
3: The most effective is non-violent movement. Violence will degenerate violence. So it is discrediting the independence movement in West Papua.
0: Residents across Taiwan and southeastern China are on high alert as a super typhoon tracks towards the region. China correspondent Alison Horn has more from Beijing.
4: Super typhoon Barbie is currently measuring more than 1,000 kilometres in diameter as it moves towards Taiwan and southeastern China, where it's expected to make landfall later this week. Residents have been told to expect catastrophic winds and life-threatening floods as a result of the powerful storm. Barbie has already recorded winds in excess of 290 kilometres per hour. It'll be the second typhoon to hit China within a week. Alison Horn, ABC News, Beijing.
0: Advocates in the Pacific are calling for women's health to be considered during disaster preparedness. Around 200 people have gathered at a menstrual health awareness festival in Fiji, warning that too often the basic needs of women and girls are overlooked during extreme weather events. The United Nations Population Fund says in the wake of disasters, many women and girls face limited access to clean water, sanitation facilities, private toilets and affordable menstrual products. New South Wales has created history in rugby league state of origin, winning a series decider in Brisbane for just the fourth time in 14 attempts. Nathan Cleary was the standout performer for the Blues, scoring two tries. His side was dominant in the 30-12 victory over Queensland. Bradman Best, Hudson Young and Cameron Murray also crossed for New South Wales as the Maroons were restricted to three unconverted tries. Best has told ABC Sport his team won the big moments.
5: We knew coming up here it's always going to be a tough ask. You know, teams don't really win up here. So, you know, our attitude was turn up, just stay present, win the moments, and big game players. Cleary stepped up, he owned it tonight. So, yeah, it was just so good to win.
0: In tennis, Arthur Ferry has become the first men's wildcard to reach the Wimbledon semi-finals for 25 years after beating Flavio Cabolli 6-4, 7-6, 6-love. The British world number 114 will next play Alexander Zverev. This is ABC News.
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7: Greetings and malolele, my name is Hao Natukefu, and yes, this is another music special on ABC Radio Australia. If you think, I know that guy's voice, it sounds kind of familiar. Yes, it is I, Hao Natukefu. I host In The Fale. Friday, every Friday, week in, week out, without fail. Well, I wouldn't say without fail, but I do it a lot, and I do it with a lot of love. But right now, this is a music special where we get to focus on a lot of the artists that are coming out from the islands, whether they're still placed in the islands or whether they've migrated around the world. Wherever they're at, we'd like to shine the light on them. You know, we've done musicians that come from R&B and from hip-hop or from rock and from various other genres and from various parts of the Pacific. Samoa, Aotearoa, Fiji. But right now, we're about to head over to the Solomon Islands and focus on a smidgen of the catalogue of the man, Sean Ree. Whether it's reggae, whether it's R&B, whether it's traditional music, you know he floats on any type of beat. And we're going to see, well, rather, we're going to hear over the next 20 plus minutes with some songs back to back. This is Sean Ree with Choo Choo, ABC Radio Australia.

flying the flag for the Solomon Islands. You're listening to the wonderful music of Sean Ree. This is another music special on ABC Radio Australia, playing just a selection of some of the great songs put out by Sean. We started off with Choo Choo. We then heard Norena, and that song right there, for the lovers out there, Feel Away. This is ABC Radio Australia. My name is Hal, and I'm just proud to be able to present not only Sean Ree, but a lot of great musicians coming out from the Pacific, or whether they're part of the Pacifica diaspora. We just have so much talent to share with the world, and I'm glad to be able to play my part and play some jams from these artists. In this episode, we're focusing on the music of Sean Ree, and this collaboration is with Shark Ski, Janeo. This is You Over, ABC Radio, Australia.

coming through with the horns. Of course, they can only belong to one gentleman. That is a wonderful compilation, wonderful collaboration between Sean Ree and Josh 685. A song called Lights Up. And before that, another collaboration between Sean Ree, Shasky, and Janeiro with You Over. And that is I for this music special on ABC Radio Australia. We've been celebrating the music of Sean Ree and flying the flag for the Solomon Islands. We're going to end it off with another collaboration with Sean Ree and with Sai K. This is Hemi Alright, right here, ABC Radio Australia.

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3: Hi there and welcome to another episode of Global Roaming. What's really interesting about this particular episode is how popular it was. We found that intriguing because, to be honest, our guest did not pull any punches. There are some positives to emerge from this conversation, even as interest rates were rising during the spring and the summer. This is Global Roaming.

0: Hello, and welcome to the final instalment of Getting Lucky Again.
1: You still feeling lucky, Jerry?
0: I am, actually.
1: We've been inviting a cast of really interesting thinkers to help us ponder some fresh ideas for Australia's future in security, politics, media, foreign policy as well. And on this episode, we're talking about the really big one, the economy.
0: Yes, so much of Australia's good fortune in the recent past has been linked to our mineral wealth, but that will run out. Do we grasp that we'll have to do a lot more and be cleverer to maintain our economic edge into the future?
1: So, as always, with each episode in this series, we want to hear from someone who is thinking about this particular dimension of the topic deeply. And today, that someone is Michael Stutchbury. He was formerly the editor-in-chief of the Australian Financial Review. Occasionally, you'd see him on the couch at Insiders. And now he is the executive director of the Centre for Independent Studies.
0: And Michael is here in person, which is always a thrill. So we'll let you take it away, Michael.
2: Thanks, Jerry. Thanks, Hamish. Look, as inflation has bubbled back up, the pundits have started speculating that the Reserve Bank will increase interest rates again rather than cut them. Struggling to tackle their budget deficits, federal and state governments have withdrawn electricity bill subsidies that have been suppressing CPI inflation. After the reassuring talk of a soft landing for the economy, more people are getting antsy about the cost of living squeeze again, because, you know, prices haven't fallen back to where they were before the pandemic. They're just rising less rapidly than before. Politicians dutifully express sympathy that people are doing it tough. And rising house prices stoke fears that the next generation of Australians might be poorer than their parents. Yet, do Australians appreciate just how affluent they are today? Just posing that question risks being accused of being out of touch with the struggles of everyday people. But as the Reserve Bank's imported English Deputy Governor, Andrew Houser, says, it can be easy to forget just how prosperous modern Australia is. We are in the top echelon of global affluence, Houser says. And yes, at a macro level, Australia's per capita GDP is 10 to 15% higher than in Germany and Sweden. It's 20 to 25% higher than in the UK or Canada. And by the same measure, basically of national income per head of population, Australians are 80 to 90% more prosperous than the South Koreans or the Japanese, and four times more affluent than those miserable Russians. It begs the questions, why? Do Australians work harder than the South Koreans or the Japanese? Are we smarter than the Germans or the Swedes? People rightly scoff when I ask those questions, but then I say to people, you realise, don't you, that Australians have been as relatively prosperous as this before, only to let it slip. And that's what's happening now. We're not really in danger of becoming a banana republic, like Paul Keating warned in 1986, but we are losing our exceptional prosperity and sliding back into the pack of the other less prosperous developed economies. After World War II, for example, Australia's per capita income jumped in the early 1950s when the price of our biggest export, was then wool, tripled due to soaring American demand. But less than a decade after the Korean War wool boom collapsed, we started to run out of foreign reserves needed to pay for imports and had to be bailed out by the International Monetary Fund. Australia unexpectedly boomed again from the mid-1960s when we opened up the Pilbara on the back of demand for our iron ore from newly industrialising Japan. But that boom blew up in the stagflationary 1970s, along with the Whitlam government. By the end of that decade, Singapore's founder Lee Kuan Yew warned that Australia risked becoming the poor white trash of Asia. But Australia's modern prosperity, what we feel today, comes from two fabulous decades of growth from the early 1990s. This started with a productivity bonus from the bipartisan policy decisions to open up the economy to market forces and global competition. Floating the Aussie dollar, deregulating the financial system, lowering the import tariff wall, privatising government enterprises such as the Commonwealth Bank and Telstra, ending centralised wage fixing, injecting competition into government monopolies such as for electricity, reducing income tax rates by introducing the GST, and by giving an independent Reserve Bank the responsibility to tackle inflation. Then, from the early 2000s came the unexpected boost, from China's booming demand for Australia's iron ore, which by then had become our biggest export. Now, in those fabulous two decades, the purchasing power of Australian households, otherwise known as our standard of living, jumped by two-thirds. Australia became a prosperous nation. We even sailed through the global financial crisis without a recession. But this latest prosperity boom peaked around 2011 or 2012, along with the US dollar's $180 per tonne iron ore price. And for the decade plus since then, Australia's envied affluence has gradually slipped away. It's happening for two reasons. First, because of a lower iron ore price that we can't do much about. But second, because of bipartisan policy failures that have undone or reversed the policy choices that helped make us affluent in the first place. Instead of remembering what it takes to grow the pie, the political process has resorted to squabbling over its shrinking slices. The result is that Australia is becoming more of a low-growth, European-style, welfare state economy, when we should be a high-growth, frontier economy that attracts the world's best talent and its saving to our above-average investment opportunities. The productivity of the Australian economy, or the amount of goods and services it produces for each unit of labour input, today is hardly above the level of 2016. A step down in productivity growth has prompted the Reserve Bank to cut its estimate of how rapidly the Australian economy can grow each year, in real terms, to just 2% before it runs into so-called capacity constraints. These constraints, in turn, limit how much tax the federal government collects as it confronts a projected decade of budget deficits and $1 trillion public debt. It's why real wages are languishing at 2011 levels. And it forces the Reserve Bank to keep interest rates elevated to keep overall spending or demand within the economy's ability to supply extra goods and services. But what's caused this productivity and growth slowdown? Yes, it is a global phenomenon, but after being feted for its exceptionalism, Australia has become an international economic laggard, according to The Economist magazine. First has been the growth in the size of government. The government share of the economy has grown between 3 and 6 percentage points since before the pandemic. The two fabulous decades of prosperity inflated voter expectations of what governments could deliver and finance. These expectations got locked into political promises, such as for the NDIS and the Gonski school spending, even as national income growth slowed sharply. Once the pandemic hit, middle-class voters seemed happy for governments to borrow more to supply them with more non-means-tested benefits, such as electricity bill subsidies or universal childcare. As the Centre for Independent Studies economist Robert Carling has pointed out, it appears that at least half the voting population now relies on government for at least half of its income. It's promoting a culture of dependency. And most of the so-called care economy is relatively low productivity, so its rapid expansion has dragged down the overall economy's productivity. Second, the tax system continues to rely too much on taxing enterprise and initiative. Projections for how the federal budget deficit will be closed over the next decade rely on a decade of bracket creep tax hikes on workers. That is taxation by stealth. The 47% top marginal income tax rate encourages enterprising Australians with big ideas to move offshore, say to the US. And Paul Keating says that Australia's top tax rate should be no higher than 39 cents in the dollar. The Productivity Commission has documented how Australia's 30% company tax rate has become uncompetitive by international standards. That makes investing in Australia less attractive, which in turn undermines our productivity. Third, Paul Keating's big shift from centralised wage fixing in the early 1990s sought to promote productivity-based enterprise bargaining at the shop floor level. But Rudd Gillard and now Albanese Labor have re-regulated the nation's work rules in ways that undermine this. Reintroducing so-called pattern bargaining delivers uniform work and pay rules across businesses that are supposed to compete against each other. And don't tell me that imposing new rights from working from home makes businesses more productive.

0: orders to keep them operating. That's another form of the import protection that we got rid of in the 1980s and 90s because it kept uncompetitive industries going. Fifth, what the Productivity Commission calls the ever-growing burden of red tape, regulation and compliance is drowning business in unproductive activity. The Centre for Independent Studies has changed the housing debate in Australia, and it's now accepted that zoning and planning restrictions, rather than tax breaks for investors, are the main cause of excessive house prices and rents. But the regulations that make housing so unaffordable are just an example of the supply-side restrictions across the economy, from opening a coffee shop to building renewable energy transmission lines to opening a new mine. Today, governments impose all sorts of new burdens on businesses, such as requiring them to figure out and disclose the carbon emissions of their customers in another country, to ensuring that none of their customers seek to launder ill-gotten gains, to engineer gender equality, and to maintaining the mental health of their employees. This is the modern regulatory state. The Macquarie Group has put its annual compliance burden as high as $1.2 billion. Now, Australia is still a prosperous nation. As the Reserve Bank's Andrew Houser says, we're still blessed with extraordinary mineral resources, world-ranking universities, a plum geographical position in the Asia-Pacific, a huge retirement savings pool, relatively low public debt, a strong banking system, proven political and economic institutions, and a track record of openness to foreign capital and labour. But it's really up to us whether we want to entrench these exceptional advantages into exceptional prosperity for the next generations of Australia, or are we prepared to let them slip back into the pack of low-growth developed nations?
1: Michael, thank you very much for that. Lots to think about. I can see Geraldine madly scribbling.
2: I love all this stuff.
1: Not madly. That's unfair. But scribbling furiously. Let me remind you that this is ABC Radio National's Global Roaming, and we've just been hearing from the Executive Director of the Centre for Independent Studies, Michael Stutchbury. Geraldine, do you want to kick off the questions?
2: Well, yes, I do. Gosh, I've got lots of questions. I mean, I wonder how you'd change the internal debate, Michael. You've said that expectations among Australians have altered dramatically, which contribute to what you're defining as a problem. How would you have the conversation, the pithy conversation that changes the barbecue discussions around what we do next?
0: Well, I think you've got to look at what is happening out there right now. And you can see that people are getting disappointed with what's happening, say, in the economy. So we've got this combination of slow growth in the economy. We can't really get the economy growing very fast. And if the pie doesn't grow, then there's less for everybody around and they end up just squabbling over it. But as the Reserve Bank says, demand is higher than supply. The overall spending in the economy, the consumers spend, that businesses spend on new investment, the overall spending is higher than the economy can supply. And that's the capacity constraints. Now, this is a bit of a new debate that Australians haven't had to grapple with. And so the question is, why aren't we able to grow to deliver the increased goods and services that we sort of come to expect by the demand, the amount we want to try and spend? Mm. Because when we try and do that and supply is less than demand, it spills over to inflation, puts interest rates up, and the Reserve Bank's got to stop the economy from growing. We need to get a faster growth economy.
1: So I've listened to what you've just said, but for me, there's also the global picture, and I wonder how you position Australia in that. Do you think Australians are sort of satisfied looking at, you know, they might look at the GDP figures or their current interest rates and say, look, this is not exactly what I want. I wish things were better, but I'm pleased I don't live in the United States. I'm pleased I moved from Europe all those years ago. I'm in a much better spot where I am.
2: Actually, just to come in, because that's really in a way what I was saying, is that in a way I think you're saying to the Australian people, hey, we're at a very important point. We could slip backwards now. We might all have to think differently. That's what I was trying. How you have that. It's a tough message, you know what I mean? It's the sort of thing that Paul Keating would have done. You know, we're becoming a banana republic. Who's talking like that these days?
0: Well, not too many. I think we've got to face up to the reality of the situation. Do we want to have a place that is as relatively affluent and prosperous that we as we have lived through since the bounce out of the early 90s recession, and we became one of the most prosperous countries in the world? Do we want to keep that? It's a decision. Maybe we don't. But you should then understand.

0: and that you won't have as much resources to spend, for example, on universal childcare. Because the governments are spending beyond their means, and you can see this pressure coming through in Canberra now, this talk of 5% cuts in government spending coming in. You know, it's all a bit subterranean, what are they talking about? But if at some stage, this is a global thing, governments are spending too much, and at some stage there's going to be a reaction in the bond markets, and Australia being a commodity exporting economy, arse into the world, as Paul Keating used to say, and we need to get our basically our foundations ship shape.
1: But then there are economists that would argue things like the clean energy transition, which you've referred to, getting in and doing that now is going to deliver dividends to us as a nation in the longer term. Do you disagree with that?
0: Well, I think the reality of it is that we were promised that electricity prices are going to fall because solar and wind are free and all this sort of thing. I think it is...
1: And they are... I mean, the government is right, isn't it, in saying that those are the cheapest forms of new energy into the market right now. That is cheaper than getting new gas or anything else into the market.
0: I think that is a question. That is a open question, because it is sort of like, you know, you think, oh, yes, the sun shines for free and the wind blows. But the wind doesn't always blow. And this doesn't say that you shouldn't do the clean energy transition. Yeah. But it is saying that contrary to what was sold, it is not, you don't end up being a clean energy superpower.
2: So it's the conversation again that you have with the Australian people.
0: You need to know that this is costly. So that means we've always had this cheap energy advantage we've had has enabled us, for example, to sustain a high wage economy. Now, if you lose that cheap energy advantage, then your whole competitiveness changes, and we've got to make our way in the world. So all those
1: smelters... But then you're saying that there's too much government spending, and, you know, if you take the example of Tomago, you know, government has to step in to keep that alive.
0: Do they?
1: Well, who's going to pay for it?
0: Well, maybe it needs to close, because the reality is that was based on the idea that we had cheap coal-fired electricity. We no longer have that. We may not be able to sustain that level of further processing of our natural resource base. Australia's rich because we export today close to 1 billion tonnes of iron ore. Now, just write that down, 1 billion tonnes of iron ore every year. That's what our comparative advantage is our natural resource base. That's the reality of how we've become an extra prosperous nation. Now, we've tried to do some extra processing of things, and that's you know, a good thing to try to do. But if you lose your cheap energy advantage, you can go shift all this to Canada, and they've got hydro, and that's cheaper and it's cleaner.
2: Okay, so where do we go from here then? What are the solutions that you are suggesting for us to be alert to all of this and then to become more productive, while remembering, you haven't mentioned inequality once, you know, it's generally accepted that inequality, a perceived inequality in advanced countries is leading to a great deal of political instability. Now, how do you move everybody forward so that they feel they've got a share, or do you not aim to do that?
0: Well, I think the inequality thing is much less of a thing in Australia. One, we've become a much richer country over the last few decades. The studies of Australia shows that inequality of income have not widened that much at all.
1: But access to housing, though, that sort of puts a dent in
0: those housing
1: numbers,
0: right? Well, housing is the one area
1: If you're a young person today, and hearing you say that, you think, come on, I'm never going to be able to buy a house.
0: Sure, but that is the one area. We've got today the richest, I'd say, probably the richest old people in the world. And when I was growing up, we used to think of pensioners as being poor and eating dog food. That was the sort of thing you'd say. We've got the wealthiest old people in the world, so we've had a system which has funneled the increase in the wealth of the nation, if you like, through the tax system and the social security system through into housing, and that's where a lot of the assets has been invested of ordinary Australians.
2: Well, it's become an asset class. When you and I were growing
0: now,
2: up.
0: Now, added to that has been, and this comes to the crux of it, that the reason why house prices are so high are because of artificial restrictions on

0: planning and zoning, which has stopped the market, if you like, from producing the sort of houses that we demand. So Chris Minns came to a CIS
1: function.
0: New South
1: Wales Premier.
0: New South Wales Labor Premier, and said that Sydney had the second highest housing prices of any city in the world, but we're the 800th least dense city in the world. You look at cities, suburbs like Woollahra, leafy inner city suburbs, where they're now going to put in a railway station which got abandoned in the 1970s and build

0: You look at cities, suburbs like Woollahra, leafing in as city suburbs, where they're now going to put in a railway station which got abandoned in the 1970s and build a lot of flats around it. The population of Woollahra over the last 30 years has fallen because all the big houses there, families grow older, the kids move out, the parents have got nowhere else to move in their area, there's no medium density housing. So it's the restrictions on the supply side of regulations on the economy which has stopped the housing market in Australia from building more houses.
1: I want to jump in here because I worry we risk turning this into a very domestic debate about arguments we're very familiar with. And I want to ask you about Australia's place, particularly in this region. If we're looking for the opportunities, we sit geographically in the fastest growing economic region the world has ever seen, Southeast Asia. And I know diplomatically we've made efforts, but do you think we're seizing the economic opportunity that our region presents?
0: Well, Australia has been a case study in taking opportunities in East Asia over the past 50 years. You know, we totally realigned our economy from being based on Britain. We were part of the sterling bloc until, you know, the 1950s and into the 1960s. And we realigned our whole economy around being a supplier of raw materials to the industrializing nations of, particularly to start off with, Northeast Asia, Japan, Korea, South Korea, Taiwan, and then China. So we've done a huge realignment of our economy and become part of the Asian economic zone.
1: But as that region develops and becomes, they become more modernised economies and lift vast quantities, hundreds of millions of people out of poverty, what's the opportunity for Australia to diversify what we trade with them?
0: Yeah, it's good to concentrate on what you do best and what you can make the most money out of. But at the same time, it's good not to put all your eggs in one basket and to diversify. We have advantages in, for example, higher education. So we have built a very big export market on education services. Unfortunately, now we're taking a bit of an axe to it and deliberately cutting back our foreign students. Now there's a whole debate
1: because that relates into the migration debate.
2: And that relates to housing.
0: Well, yeah, and all of that. So, you know, we could, you know, this is one area where we're deliberately coming back. And it's probably a bit unfortunate that that is one area where we could do well. We've got a sophisticated services sector in Australia and financial services. Now, we might, if there was a lot of talk about Australia and Sydney becoming an Asian financial centre and so forth. We're not really serious about it. If we wanted to be a Hong Kong or a Singapore, we wouldn't have, for example, such high taxation.
1: But
0: That's the reality of it.
1: But would you do a special taxation zone within a city like Sydney? Like, obviously, there's not a great appetite for radically reducing corporate tax rates in Australia right now. But would you come up with a special economic zone to become that? Would it be worth it?
0: Look, I'm not a big fan of, you know, carving out areas in the economy to say, well, they get a special rate on this, that, or other thing, the overall thing. But cutting the company tax rate is not such a radical thing. Like, it wasn't that long ago that all the Labor politicians lined up saying and agreeing, you cut the company tax rate, you get more investment in Australia, it increases the return to investing in Australia, you get more capital investment here, you get more tools that Australian workers can work with, they become more productive and they can get higher wages.
2: I was waiting for you to get to this. Well, I thought
0: but I know it doesn't, you know, it doesn't sound good.
2: Well, the point is that underneath it all is this question of perceived inequality. That's why I stressed it. Like, in terms of your offering, do you say, in effect to some Australians, look, some of you will have to lose for a while in order to gain later. How do you get a more dynamic economy, which is what I think you want, with more competition, more jobs, better wages, I think you want, without somebody, like people are, some are going to go ahead faster than others, aren't they? Is there any way of avoiding that?
0: Well, going ahead faster than others is not necessarily a bad thing because that's people going out and getting opportunities. And we've seen great examples of that in Australia. You know, people now, young people, there are some young people who can go out in this globalised economy from Australia and start up very quickly global businesses.
2: We've seen, like to see more of that?
0: Of course, right? Atlassian. That's only 15 years old. Canberra, I think, was started in 2012. These are started from nothing with people with just ingenuity starting up things in Australia.
1: But so there's a big global shift that we're all observing, which is that the centre-right of politics is drifting further right and they're drifting away from some of those economic arguments. Andrew Hastie here putting out these videos talking about making Holdens in Australia and manufacturing these things. Is that an answer to anything?

0: No, that's nuts. And it is true that the right, the centre-right, is sort of going out, becoming more government interventionist, even more government spending.
1: Do you think it's inspired by Trump? Is it just a symptom of the inequality Geraldine's talking about that people feel? What do you apportion it to?
0: Look, like in the politics...

0: the last 10, 15 years has used to be, in the over the past century, it was really Labor v. Capital. It's moved from Capital v. Labor to really being about culture and identity. So you get the phenomenon of a MAGA movement, which is in part a reaction against Chinese competition, which we've done very well on, actually. So it doesn't play here as well, because Australians have got rich on the Chinese manufacturing, which has hollowed out some of the US economy and produced MAGA. But you're right, the right has split off and gone into some protectionist areas. The Liberals, the centre-right, is going through really the fracturing of the political process around culture and identity, and this, but it's happening on the left as well. You know, the left used to be Hawke Keating. The left is no longer that, and you see this around in, particularly in the US, where the left has gone, you know, Mamdami in New York. The left,
1: but not in Australia. You've got a 94-seat majority Albanese government that's middle of the road.
0: What you've got is really a sort of Whitlam-light thing, where government spending is increased by up to 6 percentage points of GDP, 3 to 6% of GDP, and it's the attempt to get most of the middle class sort of on the idea of entitlement. In the end, these things have to actually deliver.
2: Thank you, Michael.
0: Thanks, Hamish. Thanks, Jerry.
1: In our final episode of Your Favourites, we're looking at an issue touched on by Alan Finkel, the former chief scientist, this time about clean energy. It is a vital and energetic conversation. That's coming up next on Global Roaming. I'm Hamish McDonald. I'll see you next time.

0: Yo, Michael Chow, jump in. We're late for work.
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7: ABC News. Hello, I'm Simon Lauder. Tonga has become the 179th nation to ratify the Comprehensive Nuclear Test Ban Treaty. The ratification has been formalised at a ceremony at the United Nations headquarters in New York. The treaty organisation says this reflects the strong commitment of Tonga's Crown Prince to international peace and security. Tonga says the Pacific has felt the pain of nuclear testing, and ratifying the treaty is its contribution to ensure no one has to go through that again. Residents in Samoa have begun receiving compensation more than 18 months after the sinking of a New Zealand naval ship. Over 8,000 residents have received around $560 each out of a package provided by the New Zealand government for the environmental impacts the sinking of HMNZS Manawanui had on local communities. But some residents feel the current compensation is not enough. Samoa's Natural Resources Minister Ali Vena Ale says the government is asking Wellington for a further $2.2 million.
8: We have begun preparations of signing documents for all those confirmed, 4,200 people whose livelihoods were impacted by New Zealand's vessel. Negotiations have begun with the government of New Zealand.
7: Explosions

0: been reported across southern Iran as the US launches fresh airstrikes against the country. Here's Middle East correspondent Matthew Doran.
1: Iranian state media reported blasts in cities such as Bandar Abbas, saying the country's air defences were trying to intercept the attacks. And a short time later, the US military central command confirmed it was behind the strikes ordered by the US president himself. Donald Trump had said he'd hit Iran hard hours earlier, following a declaration he believed the three-week-old truce between the US and Iran was over. That had followed the two countries exchanging fire after attacks on ships in the Strait of Hormuz. Iran had promised it would retaliate against any further attacks with force, accusing the US of jeopardising the deal. Matthew Doran, ABC News, Jerusalem.
0: There's a warning the killing of an American pilot by separatists in West Papua has undermined its campaign to become independent from Indonesia. Nicholas Gosselin was flying a private charter when he was killed by members of the West Papua National Liberation Army. Human Rights Watch researcher Andreas Harsono says the use of violence by both sides of the conflict must be condemned by everyone.
2: The most effective is non-violent movement. Violence will be jeopardized by violence. So it is discrediting the independence movement in West Papua.
0: Residents across Taiwan and southeastern China are on high alert as a super typhoon tracks towards the region. China correspondent Alison Horn has more from Beijing.
3: Super typhoon Barvi is currently measuring more than 1,000 kilometres in diameter as it moves towards Taiwan and southeastern China, where it's expected to make landfall later this week. Residents have been told to expect catastrophic winds and life-threatening floods as a result of the powerful storm. Barvi has already recorded winds in excess of 290 kilometres per hour. It'll be the second typhoon to hit China within a week. Alison Horn, ABC News, Beijing.
0: Advocates in the Pacific are calling for women's health to be considered during disaster preparedness. Around 200 people have gathered at a menstrual health awareness festival in Fiji, warning that too often the basic needs of women and girls are overlooked during extreme weather events. The United Nations Population Fund says in the wake of disasters, many women and girls face limited access to clean water, sanitation facilities, private toilets and affordable menstrual products. New South Wales has created history in Rugby League State of Origin, winning a series decider in Brisbane for just the fourth time in 14 attempts. Nathan Cleary was the standout performer for the Blues, scoring two tries. His side was dominant in the 30-12 victory over Queensland. Bradman Best, Hudson Young and Cameron Murray also crossed for New South Wales as the Maroons were restricted to three unconverted tries. Best has told ABC Sport his team won the big moments.
4: We're new coming up here, it's always going to be a tough ask. You know, teams don't really win up here. So, you know, our attitude was turn up, just stay present, win the moments, and big game players. Cleary stepped up, he owned it tonight. So, yeah, it was just so good to win.
0: In tennis, Arthur Ferry has become the first men's wildcard to reach the Wimbledon semi-finals for 25 years after beating Flavio Cabolli 6-4, 7-6, 6-love. The British world number 114 will next play Alexander Zverev. This is ABC News.
5: Good to be with you on The World Today. I'm Andy Park, coming to you from Gadigal Land in Sydney. This Thursday, the US-Iran ceasefire appears to be in tatters as strikes resume over the Strait of Hormuz. And Ethiopia, Colombia, Brazil. What about Mareeba, Queensland? The plan to get coffee snobs like us to grow and drink our own.
6: Even in our own country, the market there is huge. And more people are coming to the realisation that Australian coffee is good. Not only good, but it's also clean and green.
5: Australians continue to face disruptions today from a major Telstra network failure, which affected transport, payment systems and millions of mobile phone services. Businesses are counting the cost too, with a second outage adding to the headaches. The incident also affected 000 emergency services. Alexandra Humphreys has the very latest.
7: For a second day running, commuters in Victoria are dealing with the fallout from Telstra's network failure. Danica from East Gippsland has waited hours at Melbourne's Southern Cross station for a replacement bus service to get home.
8: Taken from a FIFO from Darwin, so got no sleep at all, and then found out like this outage, and there was a huge line of wait and just trying to make it my family for my birthday and my sister's birthday, so unfortunately it is what it is.
7: Multiple train services ground to a halt when the network went down. V-Line's chief executive William Tiepo says his staff have been working hard to resume services.
9: Well, I can't commit, but we're hoping to get afternoon peak up and running, and we'll just wait and see, and we'll provide updates as we get confirmation from Telstra and ARTC that we're right to go.
7: Preliminary investigations are underway into what caused the outage that impacted telecommunications, transport and payment services across the country. Communications Minister Annika Wells confirmed a second issue affected 000 calls again overnight.
10: That's correct. And Telstra needs to account for how and why that has occurred, because Australians are right to expect that as a baseline service from their telco.
7: Police across several states have been carrying out welfare checks on callers who are unable to reach 000. Telstra said it's tried to reach more than 330 customers who'd been attempting to contact emergency services, but their calls had failed in some way.
10: The call system has been maintained. Australians overwhelmingly are still able to successfully call 000, and Campon arrangements, as you heard from the acting CEO yesterday afternoon, were working. However, you are right, there are instances where the 000 custodian has observed they have not been working, where Telstra has observed they have not been working, and that's where welfare checks are taking place.
7: Annika Wells says federal parliament is considering legislative changes prompted by last year's almost 14-hour Optus outage, in which hundreds of people were unable to call emergency services and which has been linked to two deaths.
10: We have legislation before the parliament right now that tries to improve consumer standards for telcos.
11: I'm exceptionally disappointed that we're in this situation again as rapidly as we are.
7: Cynthia Gebert is the Telecommunications Industry Ombudsman.
11: You know, we are talking about essential services and critical and essential infrastructure, and people need to know it's going to work. So I'm looking forward to seeing the outcomes, as I said, of those investigations and working out what are the settings that need to be tightened to ensure people can rely on their telco.
7: Ms. Gebert's office has already received a raft of complaints, and she's expecting more in coming days.
11: We are hearing from businesses who have lost income, unable to take on jobs, contact people they're meant to be doing work for that day. You know, there's obviously a large amount of media reporting on FPOS not working. But equally, we are hearing from consumers who have concerns around whether or not the system actually is going to work for them when they need it most.
7: Andrew McKellar is the chief executive of the Australian Chamber of Commerce and Industry.
12: It goes beyond inconvenience. So I think for small businesses in particular, their mobile connectivity to payment systems, this is absolutely vital. So if you have an outage like this, which is occurring during business hours, that's lost sales. So, you know, it really is fundamental, particularly for small business customers.
7: While it's been costly for some, he's primarily concerned the disruption calls into question the reliability of Australia's telecommunications system.
12: And it's not just Telstra, we've seen this right across the network now, that each of the telcos has faced their own issues. We really have to have that surety of reliability of the system. If that's breaking down on a repeated basis, then you know, we've really got to look at how we can address that and provide that greater surety to the community.
7: Telstra could face multi-million dollar fines after the government increased the penalty for outages last year.
5: That's Alexandra Humphreys there. The federal government's anti-Semitism envoy, Gillian Siegel, has told the Royal Commission on Anti-Semitism and Social Cohesion that the ABC and SBS should have independent oversight bodies to ensure impartiality. Ms. Siegel has said her views are based on significant concerns within the Australian Jewish community about an anti-Israel bias in the public broadcaster's coverage of the Middle East. Senior correspondent Barbara Miller is at the commission. She joins me now. Barb, what is the gist of Gillian Siegel's testimony about oversight?
13: Andy, Gillian Siegel has told the commission that Australian Jews have a very strongly held perception that coverage of the war in Gaza has been too prominent, has been too anti-Israeli, and she said that this feeds directly into the rise of anti-Semitism in this country. And her argument is that there should be, in addition to the ABC Ombudsman and the ABC Board, there should be some kind of independent oversight body

0: On top of that, essentially, let's just hear laying out the nub of that argument.
1: I just don't know how you can think, or how they think, that they can set the rules, which are their standards, they can review them, which is their internal complaint system. It's an ombudsman, but it's internal, appointed by the board, reporting to the board, and they can mark their own homework. I mean, they are, with respect, judge, counsel, and jury.
0: So quite a strong statement there, and yet shortly after that, Richard Lancaster SC, he's the counsel assisting, put it to Ms. Siegel that the ombudsman did not report to the news management of the ABC, but to the board, and therefore was not marking her own homework. She agreed with that proposition, but continued to say it was important to have some kind of independent oversight body.
2: And Barb, there was also testimony on a specific example of ABC coverage related to the Middle East. Talk me through that one.
0: Yeah, this was an example from May last year. A UN official had quoted a figure of 14,000 for the number of babies who might die in Gaza in the next 24 hours. Quite a staggering figure, found not to be the case. The UN later clarified those comments. The ABC ran them prominently from the early morning, and her contention was that it took far too long for the ABC to walk back those comments, to issue corrections, and to give prominence to those corrections. You know, she said that that figure should have been treated with more rigor and more skepticism than it had been. And she also talked, Andy, about the definition of anti-Semitism. And she said that the ABC should adopt what's known as the IRA definition. And this would help them, she said, in identifying anti-Semitism and reacting appropriately to it.
2: The ABC is appearing today. The ABC management has released a statement ahead of this inquiry. What's in that statement?
0: The ABC, I would say, has issued ahead of its appearance here a pretty strong rejection of any claims of bias in its reporting. It's supported its journalism, as it were. It's also pointed to its systems of identifying breaches. It says there have been 5 breaches identified by the Ombudsman in relation to Middle East coverage. 4 of those were issues of accuracy, as was deemed with the case we've just been talking about the babies in Gaza. 1 was deemed to be breaches of impartiality and responsibility, but the ABC says there have been no breaches found in terms of bias. And the ABC again has stated that it doesn't think it should adopt that IRA definition. It has pointed out that there is a dispute around the definition, which critics say, Andy, can be used to stifle what some say is legitimate criticism and free speech.
2: We'll have to leave it there. Senior correspondent Barbara Miller at the Royal Commission in Sydney. I'm Andy Park. 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Just search for The World Today. Overseas, and the US ceasefire with Iran appears to be in tatters as both sides exchange strikes over the Strait of Hormuz. President Donald Trump says the memorandum of understanding holding the ceasefire together is now void, but he's open to negotiations continuing. Experts believe the conflict will continue beyond the August 17 deadline of the ceasefire agreement, as the key sticking points remain, including control over the crucial international shipping route. Kimberly Price reports.
3: After weeks of a tense and tenuous pause in full-scale fighting, missiles are again flying across the Strait of Hormuz. This time, Iran is hitting US military sites in Middle Eastern countries Bahrain and Kuwait, retaliating for what it says are US strikes on dozens of Iranian sites around the vital shipping route. With every launch, hope for a lasting end to the conflict diminishes. Washington says it's holding Tehran accountable for recent attacks on civilian and commercial ships in the Strait. At a NATO summit in Turkey, President Donald Trump savaged Iran's leaders, calling them sick and evil and declaring the ceasefire over.
4: They hit a couple of ships, and so we hit them much harder. When they hit, we hit 10 times harder. You know, we hit much harder than they do. We have a lot better equipment than they do. We may even, somebody asked before, do you think you'll hit them tonight? I said, we might. Yeah, we might. But when they hit, we hit.
3: Despite these declarations, Mr. Trump says peace negotiations will continue, although the president was skeptical whether anything will be achieved.
4: As far as I'm concerned, it's just a waste of time dealing with them. They're liars. We make a deal. And if I make a deal with him, we have a deal. And he goes out, he talks. We make a deal. Everyone's agreed. No nuclear weapon. We make a deal. They go outside, talk to the press. They say, we never even talked about it. There's something wrong with them. They're cuckoo.
3: Joseph Votel is a retired 4-star U.S. Army general and former head of the U.S. Central Command. He believes Iran's strikes are a negotiation tactic.
5: Iran is, at least in my estimation, is pursuing some type of permanent sovereign control over the Straits of Hormuz and not just trying to establish some level of deterrence.
3: In return, he says the U.S. strikes are a measure to limit Iran's hold on the critical waterway.
5: You know, it's kind of a military targeting to degrade Iran's capability to influence things in the Strait. And I think the hope will be that, you know, this will play out in another cycle or maybe a couple here, and then we'll come back to the table.
3: And Joseph Votel believes future negotiations will need to reevaluate the Memorandum of Understanding, the current peace plan in place, which is due to expire on the 17th of August.
5: I think from a U.S. standpoint, I think it's become clear that we need to negotiate a harder, you know, verification-heavy, you know, successor arrangement for this that actually allows us to move forward on the big issues.
3: Jennifer Parker is with the Australian National University Security College. She believes the international waterway is a key sticking point in peace talks.
6: Iran sees control of the Strait of Hormuz as its key leverage. And this is why, as ships have increasingly started to exit the Strait of Hormuz, there's 6,000 seafarers trapped in there, Iran has upped their attacks on ships. And I think that that's going to be a bit that both countries aren't going to be able to agree on.
3: Jennifer Parker doesn't think a ceasefire will be finalised by the August deadline, and the conflict will continue for some time.
6: It probably looks like these lulls with a tit-for-tat retaliation, some strikes on the Strait, and then back to negotiations. But I think that will be an extended period. We are seeing some ships get through the Strait, but nowhere near the 130 a day that we had been seeing prior to this conflict. We will still see that pressure on the global economy because of the restriction of crude oil and other things going through the Strait of Hormuz.
3: The renewed military strikes have alarmed global leaders. United Nations spokesman Stefan Dujarric is urging for a return to diplomacy.
7: A return to full-scale hostilities would have a catastrophic consequences for the people of the region and for international peace and security and for the global economy as a whole. The Secretary General calls on all parties to exercise maximum restraint, avoid any further escalatory action, and take immediate steps to de-escalate.
3: President Donald Trump is warning that U.S. attacks will, quote, get much worse if Iran strikes on ships in the Strait of Hormuz continue.
2: Kimberly Price reporting there. Meanwhile, Donald Trump has pledged to give Ukraine the right to produce Patriot interceptor missiles, regarded as one of the world's best air defence systems to defend Kyiv against Russian ballistic missile attack. The move is being interpreted as a powerful sign that Ukraine's latest battle strategy has convinced President Trump, ever the politician, that the Ukrainians could in fact win the war. That strategy, moving the battlefield from Ukraine to deep inside Russian territory, which may just be the turning of the tide of this war in Ukraine's favour. Dr. Matthew Sussex is Associate Professor of Strategic Studies at the Centre for Future Defence and National Security at Deakin University. Welcome to you.
8: Thanks for having me, Andy.
2: The Greeks at Salamis, the Romans in Carthage, Napoleon in Russia, Rommel in Africa, the Russians in Stalingrad, even the Allies in the Pacific, attacking your enemy's supply lines really has got to be one of the oldest tricks in the book. But Ukraine's really doing this now in a new way. How is Ukraine's new drone strategy turning this war?
8: Well, that's absolutely right. Look, in order to really give Vladimir Putin pause about whether he is prepared to continue this war, the Ukrainians had to do three things. First thing they had to do was to make sure they attacked Russian supply lines so that they couldn't advance too much further. They've done that. The second thing they needed to do was to basically kill more Russians and wound more Russians than Ukrainians, because this is a war of attrition, and they've achieved that too. And now finally, what the Ukrainians are doing is to try and put pressure on the Kremlin by making the costs of war come home to ordinary Russians. And this is why they've been striking Russian oil production facilities as far east as Siberia with massive new long-range drones that ultimately have taken 40% of Russia's oil production capability offline. This is something that the Russian President Volodymyr Zelensky refers to as long-range sanctions.
2: That was a really great example of this new drone strategy, that strike on Omsk in western Siberia. You have to understand Omsk is about 2,500 kilometres from what are the present-day front lines in this war, and one of Kyiv's deepest attacks on Russian territory since the full-scale invasion of Ukraine. I mean, how devastating is this for Russia's seemingly superior resources?
8: Well, look, it really is very impactful, not just because it hurts the Russian army's ability to move around on the battlefield, which is already a problem thanks to Ukrainian supremacy, really, in drones, but it also hurts Russian people. We've seen videos of queues at gas stations that are absolutely miles long and much higher prices for petrol and for diesel fuel as well. And the calculation is, well, if the people in St. Petersburg and the people in Moscow, which is where, you know, real political and economic power lives in Russia, start turning against this war, then Putin may well have enough pressure put on him that he may blink.
2: Really, the driving technology behind these new Ukrainian long-range drones is Starlink. How is that key to Ukraine's success?
8: Oh, well, Starlink's vital because it allows Ukrainian drones to navigate by satellite effectively. Now, previously, when Elon Musk took Starlink down for Ukraine, it led to massive reverses on the battlefield. So this is effectively enabling the Ukrainian armed forces to get where they want to get, which is that vital third part of the Ukrainian strategy to really put some pressure on the Kremlin through the people.
2: The thing with coming up with new battle tactics is the enemy tends to come up with their own. Do you think Russia will eventually counter these new mid-range to long-range Ukrainian drone tactics?
8: Yeah, I mean, look, Russia has a fairly sophisticated air defense network, but what they haven't reckoned with is the Ukrainians using a similar mix of drones and missiles that the Russians have been using to effectively attack population centers in Kyiv. Now, it's proving, when targeted against oil production facilities, something that's really, really effective for Ukraine because the Russians simply can't shoot them down. They will develop that ability, but it'll take time, and it might take longer than Vladimir Putin really cares to continue the war.
2: Deakin University's Dr. Matthew Sussex, thanks for your time.
8: Thank you, Andy.
2: You know, late great food critic A.A. Gill once said that Australians are the great new coffee bores of the world. But for all of Melbourne or Sydney's coffee fetishisation, why don't we drink Aussie-grown beans? We can grow it, and we do. It's even, apparently, not that bad. Sophie Johnson takes a look.
9: There's something big brewing in this year's coffee crop, with harvest underway on the Atherton Tablelands in far north Queensland. The Australian coffee industry is undergoing a wave of expansion, driven by increased consumer demand and interest.
10: Even in our own country, the market there is huge. and more people are coming to the realization that Australian coffee is good. Not only good, but it's also clean and green.
9: Mareeba grower Rob Jakes has seen a 20% increase in his consumer base year on year for the past 4 years.
10: We were looking at one of the biggest harvests we've ever had, and it's now being confirmed it is the biggest harvest we've ever had. So combination of different factors with the coffee trees that we pruned. It takes 2 years for them to cycle through and create a really good crop. And we cycled through 80% of the farm in those 2 years. And when you get that particular 80% coming online all at once, you get a pretty much double crop what you'd usually get. So it's

0: in its honeymoon period, and it's a great honeymoon this year.
1: And we're looking at a premium quality product that fits a niche.
2: Researchers like Tobias Kretschmar from Southern Cross University are backing this era of growth.
1: Well, we're never going to be mainstream, so we can't ever meet the total demand of Australian coffee, even if we ramped up with maximum potential. What we are looking at is a sustainable intensification. I expect we can expand quite massively with a shift in consumer preferences, but also because we are starting to get competitive in terms of pricing, because global pricings are going up, whereas our pricings are either steady or expecting to go down with the new varieties that we're having. Coffee is currently constrained to the northern rivers, northern New South Wales, southern Queensland area, and there's a large production area in the Atherton Tablelands. We're now going to test whether or not we can grow coffee in Western Australia, but also expand production areas in the established regions. And that would allow coffee to become a bigger product in the Australian coffee industry and market.
2: Right now, Australian-grown coffee makes up less than 1% of national consumption. Mr. Kretschmar has been trialling new coffee varieties to find those best suited for Australian growing conditions. A lot of the interest from emerging growers is largely driven by overproduction in other agricultural crops.
1: One of the key drivers we're realising there is that there's been an overproduction of avocados in Australia. There's too many avocado farmers that are looking to diversify. And traditionally, if you can grow an avocado, it's pretty much the right climate and soil to be growing coffee as well, so that's worth trialling. And similar picture for macadamia, even though while macadamia is still expanding, a lot of the trees are getting very big and people are trying to get rid of one row, well, every second row, and replacing that with an intercrop, and coffee is a good alternative there.
2: Atherton Tablelands coffee grower Jack Murat has been trialling some of the new varieties as he expands overall production.
3: Our nursery is full, so we'll be planting more this year. We planted some more last year. That's our expansion in the near future. We'll be planting last year and this year another 80,000 plants. Excluding that, we have 150,000.
2: He says in the past 5 years, consumers have become more interested in Australian coffee.
3: Of the Australian produced, grown, roasted, consumed coffee, it's less than, I think it's around 0.5% is only Australian. So if we can increase that a couple of percent, we'll be happy. I don't see why we can't. We do have good quality. We do have good production. We do have everything at our doorstep. We don't use harsh chemicals that a lot of other countries have access to. And we don't have diseases and pests that every other producing country have. Yeah, I don't see why we can't. The consumer can't keep expanding and exploring the Australian grown route.
4: Why not? I'm up for it. Atherton Tablelands coffee grower Jack Murat, ending that report by Sophie Johnson and Nick Grimm. And that's all from the World Today team this Thursday. Thanks for your company. Hope you can join me at the same time tomorrow. I'm Andy Park. Have a great day.
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7: So in my family, you know, everyone above from my mother or the women before her all wove. They were all weavers. And my mom is originally from Avao and Whangamalo in Savai. So these are areas that are still to date very much traditional in their approach to weaving.
8: The women in Langipo Eva Sherelle Jackson's family were master weavers and specialized in the Ietonga, a fine mat used in all kinds of special Samoan ceremonies.
7: The earliest memories I have of weaving were the laupung was hanging and lying on the ground being dried. So I remember running over those and hearing the crackling of the bandanas leaf, the laupung. And I remember that being one of my earliest memories. And then, of course, prickling your fingers on the middle stem of the bandanas leaf.

0: Forget the stock markets. Forget Bitcoin. Think shells. Think stone. Think mats woven from bandanas leaves that are so delicate you could mistake them for silk. These are the items that hold value for us. It might not get you a new car, although sometimes it will, but it's a different kind of currency. We share these things at funerals, at weddings, birthdays, major celebrations. And the more you give, well, it can be a sign that you're a wealthy person. And sometimes that desire for more can get us in trouble, because these treasures aren't like money. You can't just print more when you run out. I'm Sayuli Salamasina von Reiki, and this is Culture Compass, the show about survival, revival, and connection throughout the Pacific. So, how can we make sure these priceless items are used for their original purpose, while still earning money to put food on the table? The unique value of our cultural objects comes down to the fact that they're all made by hand. Langipo'iva remembers seeing her aunties weaving the ietonga for the first time.
1: When you're sitting in open fale, in our family's main fale, you know, there's the strips of the leaves, of the mat, as they are weaving. So those are the memories, the early memories. And you're, as kids, you're being told, because they use these large river rocks to hold down sides of the fine mat or the mats that they are weaving so they can continue. So that was your job as a kid, is to move these large rocks around to help the older ladies continue with their work.
0: I can relate to that. I used to do the same thing.
1: You're getting shouted at if you do it the wrong way.
0: Yes, you didn't do it properly.
1: Right.
0: Are there many women in your family currently still making fine mats?
1: So to date, the women that I'm aware of in my family are all in back in my mom's village in Whangamalo. So we have two aunties whom I know weave. Like today, if you walk into her house, she's got fine mats underway. So in our current generation, there are still women who are weaving, and they are part of like women's committees. And that's really what's sustaining the craft at the moment, is the continuous use of the falalili'i and the ietonga as part of the women's committee's monthly kind of check-ins with the families.
0: Have you had a fine mat made for you?
1: Yes, we had my mom commissioned a fine mat for me for my wedding. I commissioned a fine mat for her funeral. And then for the birth of my children.
0: And it's so interesting that we still keep these in the back of our minds. We always have to make sure we've got that fine mat going for our daughters. For when they grow up, they must have this fine mat for when they get married. And it's so lovely to see that you're still keeping that tradition going.
1: Yeah, I mean, it's something that we always do, right? Like we take for granted as Samoans that we just do it. So it was never a question in my mind that even though my children are growing up outside of Samoa, they have their fine mats and they have their siapos that they will pass down to their children.
0: That's so wonderful to hear. Because I understand your auntie used to weave these silky fine mats.
1: Yeah, it was one of my great aunts. She wove the silky fine mats, the iemamae.
0: And has anybody else woven since she's passed on?
1: In our family, not that I can recall, but I remember distinctly when we used to visit Mom's village, we would stop by at all the women's committee houses, and the old ladies were doing that. Like every women's committee house had that one lady who was weaving the finest fine mats. And that was so beautiful to see for me. Like you have this 70-year-old woman bending over because they have a little table, right? That's about knee high. That comes up to their waist while seated, so that it's closer to their eye level. But they're weaving cloth-like patterns with their bare hands, no eyeglasses, nothing. I found that fascinating as a child.
0: Wow. Can you tell me what you remember of how they weaved these incredible mats.
1: In the process of helping the old ladies weave, right, moving the rocks here and there, you sit down eventually and they guide you through a line, through doing completing one line of the weave. It is not as straightforward as it seems. You just assume that it's a straight weave, but when it comes to the fine mat, there's like this these double layers that you wouldn't know how to do unless one of these women who are good with the craft teach you. So as I think I was around maybe 7 or 8 when I sat down and learned from one of the old ladies in my family, it wasn't difficult. As you know, as a child, you're just soaking everything up. I recall enjoying the process and seeing the end results was quite beautiful.
0: And it does, it comes out like silk.
1: Right, to describe it would be like what you're wearing, like the knit, like a thicker kind of knit.
0: You know, before she passed away, she would have sort of realized that she was kind of like the last person to be weaving these mats. Do you recall at all how she felt at the time?
1: It's only when this question was posed to me earlier in preparation for this interview that I realized that we no longer have that craft in the family and that I no longer see that. It was rare enough as it was, but I have inherited my great-grandmother's one that was passed down, so I inherited that, and it's still in my possession. So even though the craft is gone, it still remains. There's tangible evidence that that was there in our family.
0: And these are treasures that we hold so dearly once we get one of those.
1: Let's just say if there was a fire, that's the first thing I'm picking up, and then my kids.
0: You can understand why Langipo Iwa wouldn't want to lose her precious ietonga. It's not like she can go down to the shops and pick up another one. Andi Mai Malangata Funai is one of the founders of Women in Business Development, working with Samoan women to gain economic independence. Over the last 3 decades, they've been working to bring back the old art of weaving Samoan fine mats.
2: We began in the early 1990s, and yeah, so we began looking at trying to help people find opportunities for them to earn an income where they lived and create sustainable livelihoods so they didn't all have to leave and come into the urban center or even leave Samoa. And we've been doing that ever since. We realized how small Samoa was and we couldn't really rely on local markets for a consistent source of income. And so we started exporting. Our whole program is organically certified through NASA, the National Association for Sustainable Agriculture of Australia. And that's what we're doing. But when we started, it was really difficult to find a business idea. And at that time, we were working with the fine mat, but it was still the mat malore, the very hard mats. So what we were trying to do is get them to come back and get back to the fine weaving. So we did that as a sponsorship program, and people were earning money, and we thought, oh my gosh, we've got a business idea right under our noses. And we ended up working in like, oh gosh, about 185 villages, I think. Yeah, so that was our first business idea.
0: So what was the state of the craft like back then?
2: I'd really like to talk about two women in particular, Pula Vaifo Faraimo. She helped us with the Iamalo, we were calling it, because there were very few. In fact, I think there were just 2 villages here that were actually doing the ESI, the authentic ear. And it was really, really difficult for us because everywhere we went, there were women who had grown up without even knowing what an amazing, amazing, beautiful item we had. And so then we went and found someone, an old lady called V. Lealavavai Pai from Manono. V taught us everything. And you wouldn't believe it, Sala, when we went out into the villages, we took her, she was 75 years old. The weavers had forgotten. They'd forgotten the quality of what the fine

0: amazing, amazing process. And yeah, so we just kind of, after deciding that that's what we needed to do, we needed to learn ourselves. So we did a lot of research. And the sad thing was, everything we learned came from books like Kramer's books and from writings out of Te Papa in New Zealand, and nothing actually really written by Samoans. So yeah, and it took our staff actually all sitting down and weaving, so that when we went out into the villages, we would, you know, the women are already really good weavers. So who were we to go in and talk to them about you should be doing it this way or whatever? It was really nice that we could take V, but it was even better that we could sit in front of them with our own ears and weave while they were doing it. Yeah.
1: Can you describe that process a bit more for me? How do the weavers actually make these mats?
0: This ear side that I'm talking about is the traditional fine mat of the old days. It's made with a specific pandanus that has been stripped and just one side of the pandanus leaf used, and you make these very small strips and you put two bits together. It's really, really difficult to maneuver. And so it's just one. There are many other kinds of mats that are made with the laufala, with the ordinary pandanus, and that's a totally different pandanus that's used for that. Okay, you're done weaving. The first thing you do after that is faka elele'ie. You bathe the fine mat. And it's such a process. After it's been soaking all night, you lay it out in the morning when the sun's, everything with this old lady, Vile Alava, we had to do it right. And when the sun's coming up, you lay the mat out on some other fala on the ground, and you put leaves around it and then rocks on top of the leaves, and then you pull the mat and it stretches out. And then you actually soak the mat and you know, flatten it. The process is you're actually bathing. You're rubbing the soap and you're like rubbing your hands over the fine mat. And then you wash it all down. And then you go and hang it up so that it dries in the breeze and the sun coming down.
1: What were the main challenges in bringing these skills back?
0: For most of the women who weave on our sponsorship program, they know that they have to weave a really good fine mat. But at the back, there's another big ugly one that they're weaving, and they tell us that's for Fa'alawelawe.
1: Ah, yes, the Fa'alawelawe. It's a big Samoan gathering where the whole community comes together, like for weddings, funerals, birthdays. It's an occasion where you bring gifts to exchange. And in the past, you just bring one item of significant value as a sign of respect. But things have gotten a bit out of hand these days, where people go into debt to bring a ton of gifts or go for quantity over quality. Which is why Andy is talking about these weavers often working on two mats at a time, a really fine one and another one that maybe isn't as high quality that they can make much faster for the Fa'alawelawe.
0: Talking about the Fa'alawelawes of the old day and how simple it was, where you something would happen and you'd get up and go, you know, and take whatever you had. You didn't run around and get yourself into debt and what have you to come and bring this so that people will see that you brought all this stuff. And I think Fa'alawelawes have gotten a little bit out of hand. I wish that it hadn't, but it's just the way of, I was going to say progress, but I don't know which way that progress.
1: Would you say we use the Iatonga as currency as well?
0: In the old days, that's what they looked at it as, being the wealth of the Samoan. I don't know about currency, okay, but that was your wealth. Hmm.
1: How has learning to weave the ear changed the lives of these women?
0: Gosh, I'll tell you about Talalele, who lives in Satawa. Actually, when

0: Lala started weaving. She just started weaving the beautiful mat. Her mother must have taught her. So she's weaved for years. And when we first went out, when we heard about her and we went to Sa Tawa, she lived in a house, Sala. If she was weaving her mat, nobody else could fit in her house. They were just able to build this tiny little thing. And then so we got her on the sponsorship program, and she just started fixing her house and fixing her house. So she's got this cute little house with a veranda. They live quite a lot inland, and she's got a tank there, you know, because of the water. About 2 years ago, she said her kids are going to school now, and the school is quite a way. And I nearly died because she said she wants a loan to buy a car. And I'm like, we don't encourage loans. But I thought she's just worked so hard. And so we went through the whole thing. We tried to teach them financial literacy as well while they're learning this. And so we told, okay, you save 1,000 thala so that when we take you to the bank, you've got to have enough money in your bank account. And she's paid off her car. She got this cute little car, and her husband drives her kids to school. She's got a daughter at university who's doing a Bachelor of Business, or who comes here and works in the holidays, you know, to just to get extra money. That's the life of a weaver, but the fine mat is always there.
1: Well, your amazing work changing all these lives. But has the art of weaving these mats changed over time, or have they brought back the old ways?
0: No, the old way has definitely come back. It's sad because a lot of families kind of kept it to themselves. It's like even with the Siva Samoa, you know, you've got families who really know it well and they won't share what they know. So that's probably how things got lost.
1: Tell us a bit about the customers who are coming to purchase the fine mats.
0: Most of them from overseas. We're trying to get more local people to sponsor. Quite a number of Tongan people sponsor. We're trying to keep most of the mats here and having people understand that we should really take pride in it, you know, and not take those great big bundles of mats overseas for a falavelave, but just take one, you know, because you can fold it up really small. You just, the woman would put it in her bag.
1: Are young women showing interest in learning the practice?
0: No. It's really, really sad. And I think it's because the mothers don't insist on it. You know, I remember going out to Tuftafoy once, and the mom was sitting on the floor weaving. She was paying for the daughter's school fees at the National University of Samoa. It was holidays. The daughter was sleeping on the bed. And, you know, I said, it would really be nice if she came. Yeah, you taught her how to weave this, because she's not going to, you know, remember how it's done or anything. Sadly, because you think of the old days, how this is how you learned, you know, just to learn the Samoa and you follow whoever, you know, your parent or your grandparent for anything, and you just learn. That's how people learned.
1: Why is it so important for us to keep this tradition going?
0: You know, when I first came here, Sala, that was the thing I wanted to see most was a fine mat. And it took a while before I actually saw a really, really nice one. It takes about 35, 36 weeks to complete a really good one. And, you know, and they're really, really valuable. And the older they get, they're just priceless.
1: It's hard to put a dollar value on items of cultural significance. But in the Solomon Islands, there are special shells used as a common currency. In the capital, Honiara, Mary Sifobori runs the only shop where you can buy strings of these precious shells, known as tafuliai.
2: Oh, as men are making some money just by ancestors, because this so many, it is a culture, it is a traditional product that has been practiced by our great ancestors, been passed from generation to generation. Like for me, I've learned from my father and my mother, because they've used that in the days, and they have generated many to sell many products as well.
1: Wonderful. Can you please describe the process of making it?
2: Making the tafuliai,

0: takes 10 steps to complete the process of making the fly. So like the first process, we have to boat the cells from the other island provinces that they have the cells. And then we have to broke the cells into smaller bits. And the third step, we have to drill the cells so that they can have smaller holes in the middle of the cell, in the bits of cells. And then after that, we have to put the cells into strings. And later, the boys, usually engaged boys, to grind the cells into finer pieces. And then after that, we have to bend the cells so that it can turn from the black color into red or brown color that we wanted for the customer eye. And then after, they have to re-grind the cells again. And then lastly, we put the cells into strings and then ready for the tafuli eye.
1: So how many shells would be used in just one tafuli eye?
0: Basically, it involves four different types of cells: the white cells, the black cells, and the pure red cells that was in the middle of the tafuli eye, and the other cells was the light brown one.
1: Are the shells that you use, is it difficult to find them, or are they quite common?
0: In the back days, it is quite easy to find, like just beside our villages. But nowadays, the shells have been gone, and we have to search for them in the other island province before we could find them.
1: Do different shells have different value?
0: The red shell that was in the middle of the tafuli, that was the most expensive one. Like, we value it most because it's really hard to find that type of cell. And the other cell, the value is quite cheap, like, because it's easier to find them. So the prices and the value depends on how we can cater to find those type of cells.
1: Oh, is it because it's hard to find?
0: Hard to find. Like, it takes someone to find a one piece of the cell, half an hour. Yes, depend on where the cell is.
1: Why is it becoming difficult to find the shells that you use for your shell money?
0: Before our ancestors, our forefathers, they used to grow the cells just beside our village, like the seafront. But people nowadays, they use dynamite and all those forms, so nothing. So it get destroyed the cells from that outpost.
1: Why are you doing anything to help preserve them?
0: One way is like I'm trying to educate in the younger ones, like to grow the cells again beside our villages or seafront, so that it can easier for the next generation to use the cells, like better than looking for the cells at the other island provinces. So we are trying to educate in the younger ones. So keep the cells and do away with the dynamite pollution and other pollution that used to spoil the cells in the sea.
1: Can you please tell me, who are the customers at your shop?
0: The cell manager, actually, we are targeting customers from the 9 provinces here in Honiara. And basically, out of the 9 provinces, there are 3 provinces that are mostly demanding this cell money, like Malaysia province. They demanded it for bride ceremonies, bridal occasions, compensation, and the other province was Makira province. They also demanded the toll money for bride prices. And the lastly was Guadalcanal province, this province where the capital was located at.
1: Are there many other people in the Solomon Islands who know how to make the tafuli ae?
0: Actually, only the Lagalenga people where I came from, because it is a culture and a product that is unique. So no other islands here in Solomon Islands know how to make the product fully as so only the Lagalenga people.
1: What kind of ceremonies do people exchange shell money?
0: The bride price ceremony, like where the gold side, they have to vote the shell money, and then they took it to the bride. They can have the cover to get the bride to the groom.

0: So the more shell money you give, that's the more you love that bride, and that's how
1: You
0: much you want her. Is that
1: right.
0: right?
1: Definitely.
0: How much would you sell just one tafuliay?
1: In the past, the tafula is cost $1,500 for one tafuliai. But right now, the tafuliai is now $1,000. The bad thing about it, like there is no law, there is no certain regulation that can guide the value of the sale money. So every time depends on the buyers and the sellers in the market. Sometimes it depends on the demand, the people they come. Like a week for myself, I can sell 10 to 15 tafuliai.
0: Did your husband have to give bride money for you for when you got married?
1: Oh, wow, yeah, absolutely. My husband have gave my parents 10 tafuliai. That was the long one. And the 30 of the white type of silk to my parents in 2019 before we get married.
0: Although it's not cold hard cash, it's something even more special. From shells collected by hand in remote parts of the Solomon Islands to silky mats in Samoan homes all over the world. These are our traditions that defy dollars, transcend time, and are a sign that our cultures are strong. This is Culture Compass on ABC Radio Australia. Culture Compass is hosted by me, Seyuli Salamasina von Reiki. Our ABC Radio Australia executive producer is Falangafulu Inga Stusna. From Dead Set Studios, our producer is Grace Pashley, and our executive producer is Rachel Fountain. This episode was produced on the lands of the Turrbal, Jagera, and Dharrumbal people. We pay our respects to elders past and present.
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6: ABC News. Hello, I'm Ali Crew. Papua New Guinea's foreign minister says he's perplexed by China's decision to fire a test intercontinental ballistic missile into the Pacific Ocean. Justin Kachenko says PNG was given 2 hours' notice before the missile, which had the capability of carrying a nuclear warhead, was launched. Mr. Kachenko says Monday's test launch damaged China's influence in the region.
7: I just can't understand the stupidity of it all. For the missile being fired at this time as well, it brings a stronger resolve, I believe, between all our Pacific Island leaders and Australia and New Zealand in this regard. I think you'll see them unite even stronger.
6: New Zealand's Prime Minister Christopher Luxon says he will engage with Australia and Fiji on the possibility of joining the Ocean of Peace Alliance. The pact, which was signed this week, will see the Australian government spend more than $1 billion over a decade on measures against transnational crime, education, health and infrastructure in Fiji. Prime Minister Anthony Albanese has said he's open for other Pacific nations to join. The US Central Command says it has concluded a second day of airstrikes on Iran. The US military says it struck approximately 90 Iranian military targets, which included air defence systems, coastal surveillance assets, missile and drone storage sites and military logistics infrastructure. Iranian state media says a firefighter was killed in the attack. Speaking to reporters aboard Air Force One, US President Donald Trump says the attack was an act of retribution.
8: We have many ways we can win. We've already won militarily. They have very little left, and they want to make a deal so badly. They called a little while ago. They want to make a deal so badly. I just don't know if they're worthy of making a deal. I don't know that they're going to honor the deal.
6: Analysts say the Indian Prime Minister's visit to Australia comes at a critical time of global instability.

0: Narendra Modi is meeting Prime Minister Anthony Albanese in Melbourne today before addressing a crowd of thousands at Docklands Stadium. India Chair at the Lowy Institute, Shruti Pandole, says the pair has much to discuss.
1: They're meeting at a time when both sides have to manage not just the China challenge, but also manage US unpredictability. It comes at a time when, you know, you're talking about energy shocks, you're talking about weaponization of supply chains, and the need for countries to do more together on defense cooperation.
0: Search crews off Pakistan's coast have recovered the wreckage of a cargo plane that disappeared with five people on board. Civilian and Navy searchers say they are yet to locate the five crew members who were travelling from the United Arab Emirates to Pakistan's Karachi port on a private K2 Airways plane. Pakistani Prime Minister Shehbaz Sharif has expressed his sympathy with the families of the crew members. The Venezuelan government has renewed calls for international sanctions on the country to be lifted to assist in earthquake recovery efforts. Authorities say the death toll from last month's devastating twin earthquakes has now risen to more than 3,800. Over 16,000 people are injured, while the number of people left homeless as a result of the disaster has risen to close to 18,000. Interim President Delcy Rodriguez says Venezuela has enough overseas assets to help finance the reconstruction effort. US President Donald Trump says he will ask the Supreme Court to immediately rehear a case challenging birthright citizenship. Last month, the court rejected his decree that children born to parents who are in the United States illegally or on temporary visas should not automatically become American citizens. Mr. Trump says the decision on the 150-year-old policy is a miscarriage of justice that will destroy America. FIFA President Gianni Infantino is being referred to Olympic ethics investigators for a possible breach of political neutrality after US President Donald Trump helped block a World Cup players' ban. Sports and human rights NGO Fair Square lodged the complaint over the decision to allow American striker Falaron Balogun to play against Belgium despite receiving a red card in his previous match. In men's rugby, Declan Meredith will make his nation championship test debut for the Wallabies on Saturday night against France at Lang Park. Meredith is one of two changes to the side that lost 33-31 to Ireland on Saturday night. And Canberra Raiders prop Josh Babalii has announced that 2026 will be his final year playing for the side in the NRL. Babalii made his debut for the Raiders in 2011 and is the club's all-time appearance leader with 334 games. Babalii says he's ready for a change after 17 years in Canberra.
2: I'm excited for it. You know, when you've spent a long time in one place, I think you crave change, you crave a new beginning. So I think I'm reaching that point.
0: ABC News.
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5: Welcome to Island Music on ABC Radio Australia across the Pacific. 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From Island Vibes, Tarvin Tone, Danielle featuring Hef, and fresh rap from This Is, which we'll kick off with. This new track is called Catch Me, and it features Ajax, Rogue One, and Buddha Baby, Kazi Buddha.

0: I saw your boys had it dead, didn't I? 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

Shout out everyone tuned in on 101.9 FM across Papua New Guinea. You're tuned to Island Music with Rick Howe. And we kicked off this hour with three tracks from DeCiz, one of the hottest rappers out of PNG. The one you just heard called Didn't I featuring Kujipt. Before that, Type Sheer featuring Jay Sint. And at the top of this hour, kicked off with the brand new release from DeCiz called Catch Me featuring Ajax Rogue One and Kazi Buddha. Back in 2022, Danielle was the first woman to win our Pacific Break competition here at Radio Australia. She's a powerhouse vocalist, and she has a brand new release out called Vasigolo featuring Hef.

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Following on from Vasi Golo, that's the brand new release from Danielle featuring Hef on guest vocals. And this is brand new from Tasik Yard combining with One Jam. Check this one out. It's called Innocent Tumas.

Yes, a stone cold classic from Peter Tosh, the original Wailer. You get a run, but the knees hide. With Down Presser. Regular listeners will know that when it comes to the music of the Wailers, I tend to preference the productions from Lee Scratch Perry. And Down Presser was produced by Scratch, and so was this one, which got re-recorded later for Island Records. But this is the original version made for the Jamaican audience. Peter Tosh with 400 Years.

400 years of slavery and colonial oppression in Jamaica. Peter Tosh was singing about there in the early 70s for Lee Scratch Perry on production. And the Wailers also had a classic called Dreamland, again produced by Lee Scratch Perry. This is the DJ cut version featuring the originator U-Roy with the Dreamland version.

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1: Me taki ma'ata and welcome back to Pacific Beat. 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
1: 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She's got such a unique style, singing in her Maori.
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A Digital B relick of the mighty Satamasagana rhythm, featuring the King of Fire, Capleton, with Raggy Road, taken from his 1997 album I Testament, a perfect example of 90s roots by King Shango, aka Capleton. It's time to touch down in Palm City once again on Island Music. BNG has been representing on the show today. This Island Vibes production features Tarvin Tune on vocals, the Blaze One Records General. This is NGI, meaning New Guinea Island. Island Vibes alongside Tarvin Tune. Papu-

0: Back to back features by Tarvin Tune on Island Music. That was Breathe, Dream, Hustle with the 400 Naka, the Trigger Tongue from Makeo, original Sprigger Mech. We've had enough solid rappers out of PNG on the show today. DeSiz, Kazzy Buddha, Ajax, Rogue One, and Sprigger Mech. But it's dancehall time now on Island Music. No doubt you'll recognise this rhythm from Sean Paul from back in the early 2000s, but you might not have heard this version from Mount Cobra, coming with a very strong language warning. This is Press Trigger.
1: Lord, they make them go we don't want no man tell me nothing. I want to chat though. Yes, the boy, I'm going to try to take my food. Slow, they make them go on, yo. Man.

0: Let them know that, yeah. They know not talk again. Pop out the bark again. You know, man, Sadelic. Gangsta for life.
1: Yes, a modern-day dancehall classic coming from back in 2007 by Mavado off his debut album called Gangsta for Life. That one was called Wadema Do from the original Gully Boss, who's getting ready to clash Vibes Cartel at Some Fest over in Jamaica in mid-July. That nearly brings us to the end of Island Music for another week. I broadcast each week on Wurundjeri Woiwurrung land down here in the Kulin Nation, and pay respect to elders past, present and emerging, and any mob who might be listening in on the ABC Listen app. We'll finish the show in Aotearoa with Anastasia, Rosetta and T-Rex, better known as ART, who have been prolific this year with release after release. And this is their latest drop called Pale Moana. ART to see us out. My name's Rick Howe, and I'll catch you next time on Island Music.

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1: Talo Falava, I'm Sosefu Omoli. 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
2: ABC News. Hello, I'm Ali Crew. Papua New Guinea's foreign minister says he's perplexed by China's decision to fire a test intercontinental ballistic missile into the Pacific Ocean. Justin Kachenko says PNG was given 2 hours' notice before the missile, which had the capability of carrying a nuclear warhead, was launched. Mr. Kachenko says Monday's test launch damaged China's influence in the region.
3: I just can't understand the stupidity of it all. For the missile being fired at this time as well, it brings a stronger resolve, I believe, between all our Pacific Island leaders and Australia and New Zealand in this regard. I think you'll see them unite even stronger.
2: New Zealand's Prime Minister Christopher Luxon says he will engage with Australia and Fiji on the possibility of joining the Ocean of Peace Alliance. The pact, which was signed this week, will see the Australian government spend more than $1 billion over a decade on measures against transnational crime, education, health and infrastructure in Fiji. Prime Minister Anthony Albanese has said he's open for other Pacific nations to join. The US Central Command says it has concluded a second day of airstrikes on Iran. The US military says it struck approximately 90 Iranian military targets, which included air defence systems, coastal surveillance assets, missile and drone storage sites and military logistics infrastructure. Iranian state media says a firefighter was killed in the attack. Speaking to reporters aboard Air Force One, US President Donald Trump says the attack was an act of retribution.
4: We have many ways we can win. We've already won militarily. They have very little left, and they want to make a deal so badly. They called a little while ago. They want to make a deal so badly. I just don't know if they're worthy of making a deal. I don't know that they're going to honour the deal.
2: Analysts say the Indian Prime Minister's visit to Australia comes at a critical time of global instability. Narendra Modi is meeting Prime Minister Anthony Albanese in Melbourne today before addressing a crowd of thousands at Docklands Stadium. India Chair at the Lowy Institute, Shruti Pandole, says the pair has much to discuss.
5: They're meeting at a time when both sides have to manage not just the China challenge, but also manage US unpredictability. It comes at a time when, you know, you're talking about energy shocks, you're talking about weaponization of supply chains, and the need for countries to do more together on defense cooperation.
2: Search crews off Pakistan's coast have recovered the wreckage of a cargo plane that disappeared with five people on board. Civilian and Navy searchers say they are yet to locate

0: The five crew members who were travelling from the United Arab Emirates to Pakistan's Karachi port on a private K2 Airways plane. Pakistani Prime Minister Shehbaz Sharif has expressed his sympathy with the families of the crew members. The Venezuelan government has renewed calls for international sanctions on the country to be lifted to assist in earthquake recovery efforts. Authorities say the death toll from last month's devastating twin earthquakes has now risen to more than 3,800. Over 16,000 people are injured, while the number of people left homeless as a result of the disaster has risen to close to 18,000. Interim President Delcy Rodriguez says Venezuela has enough overseas assets to help finance the reconstruction effort. US President Donald Trump says he will ask the Supreme Court to immediately rehear a case challenging birthright citizenship. Last month, the court rejected his decree that children born to parents who are in the United States illegally or on temporary visas should not automatically become American citizens. Mr. Trump says the decision on the 150-year-old policy is a miscarriage of justice that will destroy America. FIFA President Gianni Infantino is being referred to Olympic ethics investigators for a possible breach of political neutrality after US President Donald Trump helped block a World Cup players' ban. Sports and human rights NGO Fair Square lodged the complaint over the decision to allow American striker Falaron Balogun to play against Belgium despite receiving a red card in his previous match. In men's rugby, Declan Meredith will make his nation championship test debut for the Wallabies on Saturday night against France at Lang Park. Meredith is one of two changes to the side that lost 33-31 to Ireland on Saturday night. And Canberra Raiders prop Josh Babalii has announced that 2026 will be his final year playing for the side in the NRL. Babalii made his debut for the Raiders in 2011 and is the club's all-time appearance leader with 334 games. Babalii says he's ready for a change after 17 years in Canberra.
1: I'm excited for it. You know, when you've spent a long time in one place, I think you crave change, you crave a new beginning. So I think I'm reaching that point.
0: ABC News.
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4: Malo Lele and welcome to Fresh Off the Field, the sporting pulse of the Pacific. My name is Sam Wykes and this show is all about keeping you across all things Pacific of sport. Plus, today is a chance to also celebrate what is NAIDOC Week in Australia, 50 years of deadly. So let's not waste any time. Let's get to what's coming up on the show. You're going to meet Eleanor Ngukirewa, captain of the Fiji Pearls.
5: Getting the goals together and making sure that everyone is on the same page. We're still working towards that as well on court, and I think everyone is playing their own role for us to just play our own game out there.
4: The Fiji Pearls are playing in the Spirit Series netball tournament, which we'll discuss further later on in the show. You're also going to meet female soccer coach Miss Mele Moala Soakai Falemaka.
6: We continue to encourage the parents to support their child to pursue their love for sports in soccer. There are a few that have the talent to play but are not encouraged from home. So we do offer to pick and drop off their children just so parents are not burdened and children receive support.
4: Plus, we have the massive news in the State of Origin that unfolded, the worlds of football, rugby league, and, of course, the Commonwealth Games. And to do all this, I do need a fair bit of help. And every week, I'm joined by two co-hosts from across the Pacific to chat sport in the region. And this week, we have, from the beautiful Kingdom of Tonga, Kalo Manu Moli. Here she is, Malolele.
7: Male.
4: Male. Saipe. How are you?
7: Say, Alpito, just feeling a little bit cold from Tonga, unusual, but yeah, we're feeling the chills.
4: The chills of 30 degrees and 90% humidity. I'm sure it's freezing over there compared to Sydney, Australia, but we're also going to welcome in all the way from PNG, Patricia Kiamo. Hello, Geta.
8: Hey, Sam. Hey, Carlo. It's good to be back on another show, especially with the two of you.
4: You sound a little bit flat. Is this because of...
8: I think we all know why.
4: Is this because of the State of Origin? The result didn't go your way.
8: Yeah, it was a bummer, but congratulations.
4: Come on, man. Give it some energy.

0: Like, you sound very bitter over there.
1: Yeah, that's because I think it has a lot to do with both of my sporting teams losing this week. I mean, starting over the weekend with the Broncos, and then Brazil's out of the World Cup, and now
0: Of
1: Queensland lost. So
0: course,
1: it's like
0: of course. It's been a
1: it's
0: very
1: been a week of loss.
0: sad week for some people in PNG and Vanuatu as well, because I know there's a lot of Maroon supporters and Brazilian supporters for the FIFA World Cup in Vanuatu as well. But before we get into the big bowl, which is, we've got a lot to get through, just in terms of the Maroons, where did they go wrong in your eyes?
1: I don't know. I think the team sort of underestimated New South Wales. I mean, I did too. Probably the win in the second game sort of got to our heads, thinking that yeah, we can get this in the bag. But yeah, unfortunately, I got to give credit to New South Wales. They came out strong yesterday, and yeah, Nathan Cleary was on fire for them.
0: Yeah, he was. And I think it was New South Wales' plan all along to play poorly in the first two games and come up with all these headlines around selection. So that was all part of the plan for the Maroons to fall into that trap, that it's going to be an easy one. Game
1: Yeah,
0: three.
1: definitely, and it worked.
0: Yes, and it definitely worked. And Galo, you're still wearing a maroon jumper over in Tonga. Is
1: Yeah,
0: that who you were
1: it's a bit
0: supporting?
1: cold. Yeah, the maroon is still warm in my heart here in
0: Still
1: Tonga.
0: mafana.
1: But I think after the maroon, I'm gonna change into my red jersey.
0: Yes, we will be talking about the Ikaletahi after their great win in the Nations Cup. But congratulations to the New South Wales Blues in the Origin. They take home the series and hopefully can go back to back to back to back to back to back in the future series. But let's get into the show and head off to the big bowl.
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0: Yes, it's time to get to the big bowl, because the big bowl is where we come together, take a seat on the mat, and chat the biggest sports stories across the Pacific. So sit back and fill your cup up as myself, Gullo, and Patricia run through the must-know sports in the region.
2: The big bowl.
0: All right, Patricia, we're going to start with you. The inaugural Netball Spirit Series is taking place in Sydney at the moment. And Patricia, you have a fair bit of news on this one.
1: Yeah, so I thought, well, the tournament started yesterday, and it has been well, so far I watched the first matches yesterday, and it's been a really good game. So I love how the tournament is bringing together Netball teams from the Indo-Pacific region, and especially celebrating pride, culture, and excellence, all combined with netball. So again, this is another initiative of the Pacific All Sports, along with Netball New South Wales. And yeah, yesterday we saw the first batch of games, and I think the Papua New Guinea Peppers, they played against the First Nations Black Swans, and it was a massive game that ended 96-25 in favor of the First Nations Black Swans. So first day, massive results. We've got apart from Papua New Guinea and the First Nations, I think we've also got Fiji, Singapore as well playing in the tournament. So it is shaping up to be an interesting week so far. We've got the Fiji Pearls, PNG Peppers, the Singapore Vendors, I think that's what they're called, and the First Nation Black Swans. So yesterday, Papua New Guinea played against the First Nations, and today they're playing against, I think the match is underway right now between Singapore and Papua New Guinea.
0: I know it was a heavy defeat, but there were some standouts in that game. Like, who impressed you for the PNG Peppers side?
1: Yeah, no, I thought the mid quarters for the Peppers, they did really well in terms of, the build up of the play. It's just, when it came to the shooters, things just didn't work out for them to get points. That's something that I noticed. But the mid quarters, they performed really well. I think one of the standout players from the Peppers yesterday was Leslie Elitaviri. She's one of our senior players, and I think Shanez Apelis as well. For the next

0: couple of games there if they put in more effort into the shooters, especially because, like I said, the mid quarters were doing really well, but yeah, just the shooters couldn't get the points they needed.
1: Yeah, maybe a couple of first game nerves, but I've got no doubt they'll improve for the next one. And you're right, this Spirit Series, it's a new international tournament. It's celebrating pride, culture, and have the excellence for First Nations and Indo-Pacific women in netball. So it's held during NAIDOC Week here in Australia, which is 50 years of deadly. And I think it's a really good tournament that celebrates culture and high performance, and it's going to help prepare these ladies for further tournaments as well. So which is pretty good. And we are going to chat further with Eleanor, the Fijian Pearls captain, about the Spirit Series tournament later on. So we look forward to that one. When you think about this tournament, another opportunity for Pacific Island women to showcase their talents. Another great initiative, isn't it, Patricia, when you think about what's unfolding and all the other opportunities that are out there for our women.
0: Yeah, definitely. I love, netball, you have all the women's teams from the four countries in, in the long run, I would love to see, more of the other countries, the netball playing countries, to be a part of this. I mean, it's the first of it. Yeah, but it's great that, apart from competing in the sport, there's, the idea behind it, celebrating culture and pride, as well as excellence of those women involved in netball as well. I think that's really great, getting everyone together and not just focusing on competing and getting the results. Yeah, I think that's great.
1: Yeah, you're not wrong. So good luck to all those teams as the grand final finishes up this week. And we're going to move over now to a story from rugby league. Rugby league seems to be everywhere at the moment, especially in the Pacific. And the prime ministers, they sign a landmark Pacific Rugby League partnership. We've seen Anthony Albanese, the Prime Minister of Australia, meet with the prime ministers from PNG, Tonga, and Samoa to be able to sign off on this funding, which I believe is about $250 million. And this is going to go towards initiatives around community, grassroots, pathways, and academies, and elite leading into the international. So I think we have to thank a lot of the big stars from the NRL, like Jason Taumalolo, Adam Fanua, Blake Payne Haas, guys like that who have really, really put their countries on the map for these type of changes to happen and unfold. So as much as I'm a rugby union man, I really love the fact that there's more opportunities for young boys and girls to be able to play rugby league, and this funding is going to go towards, participation, in the schools as well. So that will be an interesting one to watch as a lot of the schools play rugby union and what that looks like in the next 10 years. Is there going to be a structured school tournament for both girls and boys across the Pacific? This will be a massive, massive boost to rugby league in the Pacific. And thinking about all the other opportunities that come with it, it's going to employ a lot more people. I know Davake is already employed by the NRL in Tonga, who's doing an amazing job on the ground there. Galo, I'm just going to go over to you here. When we think about rugby union and rugby league in Tonga, how much has rugby league grown over in Tonga? And do you think the traditional high schools like the Law and that will eventually play rugby league at some point in their schools?
2: Yes, I believe so. This is such a great initiative and partnership for the whole Pacific. I can really see the growing interest in, especially in rugby league. And the team here who are running the office have been doing a great job in just, trying to cover the foundation, getting to the, younger kids, younger teaching them about rugby league. It's not just about rugby union. We've got league as well, and we've got our big giants out there with, the big names of Taumalolo and Dubois and all of them. It just really encourages and hypes up the kids, to be like them. So it's really amazing to see. It's not just in Tonga, but also, just all over the Pacific as well. So yeah, very supportive of that.
1: Yeah, so you've seen Eli Katoa go back to Tonga. We've seen Fa'alonga go back to Samoa. We've seen Viliami Kikau go back to Fiji. Like those type of superstars, explaining their journey and telling their stories of how they got to the NRL and play for their country. It's had a lot of weight on the young boys and girls across the Pacific. So I feel like the next 10 years, especially for Tonga and Samoa, there's going to be a lot happening in the rugby league space. But let's shift over to you now, Golo. We're going to stay on rugby league because there's Tonga's favourite sons have reached some milestones.
2: Yes, we are still in the high at the moment because 2 weeks ago, Jason Taumalolo, first ever Tongan to hit his 300 NRL games for the Cowboys especially. Tonga is very proud. The Prime Minister was there. Our beautiful princess was there. So, whoa. We are definitely right behind in all the support, especially for NRL. And I'm a proud aunt as well for Jason.
1: Was that cough clearing your throat? Was that for you wish that was family?
2: No, that was for real this time. I know that's a Pacific slogan where you just like say even Cristiano Ronaldo is Tongan and our cousin as well. But this one is for real.
1: So this one is for real. That is family.
2: Yeah, real family.
1: Okay, perfect. I'm glad you cleared that up.
2: Yeah, Jason's dad is actually my cousin. So it was a proud moment for the family, proud moment for Tonga. Taumalolo's name is actually like John Alomo at the moment. You know, everybody knows who it is. All of the young kids, they want to be like him. We are very proud of him. But also, you know, just a few weeks after that, we've got Daniel Dubow. Man, hitting another 300 milestone with his 300 games. We're just all in the high. I don't want to be biased, but I think I'm allowed this just this moment. So, you know, with seeing Taumalolo and Dubow reaching these big milestones, especially, you know, they're carrying the kingdom with them. Tonga is such a small little dot of an island kingdom, but here they are standing there, standing tall as giants and just representing not just our island, but also the whole Pacific. You know, if they can do it, anybody can do it. And, you know, it's just a beautiful journey that represents not only individual achievements, but they are wearing their country proud on their shoulders every time that they go out and play. And they've also come down to represent Tonga in the Matema Tonga. So we are just very excited and very happy. This story definitely made it to the big bowl.
1: Absolutely,
2: and,
1: it did.
2: We're very, very, very happy about that.
1: Ah, nice, in the kumete. How good's that? But no, it is a big milestone for both those players, Jason Taumalolo and now Daniela Tupou, who will reach it this weekend. Big congratulations to those two. But that's it for the big bowl for now. We'll refill it next week and keep you informed here on Fresh Off the Field with the must-know stories from across the Pacific.
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1: Yes, you're listening to Fresh Off the Field with myself, Sam Wykes, Patricia Kiamo, and Galo Manumoli. And now we're up to our interview, and our first interview for today is Eleanor Nukidelwa. She is the captain of the Fijian Pearls for their much-anticipated Spirit Series, and we thank Eleanor for her time. Here's my interview with Eleanor. The Spirit Series netball tournament is currently underway here in Sydney, Australia, and it's featuring teams like Singapore, the Black Swans, Australia's First Nations team, PNG Peppers, and the Fiji Pearls. And we are lucky enough to be joined by their captain, Eleanor Nukirewa. She's here with us. Skip, how are you feeling?
4: Hi there. Good morning. Thank you for having me today. We're so excited. We had our first game out yesterday, and I think the second one is going to... A little bit of both, lots of butterflies still because we have some new girls, but we're excited still
1: awesome.
4: To be part of this tournament and to play.
1: Well, you went down in a narrow defeat yesterday against Singapore. I know it's never easy to take a defeat, but in terms of the positives out of that game, how did you feel about it?
4: Yeah, we went down yesterday by 6 points. We started off really well, but we're still lots of energy still. The girls came out yesterday, did a little bit of blackboard, and we're still in the game.
1: Those blackboard sessions, are they like, you know, the reviews and, you know, this what we need to keep doing, what we need to start doing? Is it those type of reviews?

0: Yeah, it's pretty much a little bit some one-on-one stuff and just understanding around our game structure. We started off pretty well, put those out, but I think we just need to stay consistent throughout our game.
1: And being the captain of the team, yeah, how does that make you feel leading out your nation?
0: It is a huge ro role, but getting the goals together and making sure that everyone is on the same page is sometimes a bit hard, but we're still working towards that as well on court, and I think everyone is playing their own role to pl for us to just play our own game out there.
1: Nice. And what about for your family? Like, it must be a special occasion for them to say that their daughter or their niece or their granddaughter is leading out Fiji. Like, how does it make them feel?
0: It is quite lucky that we've got family down here in Sydney, but we've got most of them watching online. It is a huge role, and their support and their prayers boost this team in this game.
1: And for you mentioned the Fijian crowd here, like there's a big Fijian community here in Sydney. How many have showed up to support you girls?
0: Oh my gosh, we were shocked yesterday, the number of Fijians that turned up for us yesterday. We couldn't even hear our coach on the bench at one point because they were loud and they were just behind us throughout the whole game.
1: Any cover in the grandstands from some of the supporters?
0: Oh, I hope not. But yeah, later on, I guess.
1: Well, they do it at the Drua games, so I don't see why they shouldn't be able to do it at the netball games as well. But you spoke about your coach, Michelle Parsons, very new to the role. She seems like she's come in full of optimism and understands how she wants to prepare you ladies for these tournaments. But yeah, what has she really implemented into your team to help you prepare well and perform even better?
0: We're so lucky, first of all, to have someone like Michelle come through for Netball Fiji and share her experience and knowledge with us. Now it's just a matter of understanding her new vision and just working around that for the girls to grow in this space and not just on court, but just outside of that as a team together.
1: Yeah, that's a big one, the off-field stuff or off-court stuff, for herself not being Fijian. How has she helped, bring culture as well as performance? You're making sure that your Fijian culture is still a strong part of your preparation.
0: Well, she's not new to the Pacifica space, let me just say that.
1: Yep.
0: Quite an understanding, but we're working towards that, but I think she just adds a little bit more value into this group and into this space, which is quite lovely and special to us.
1: When you think of what's coming up, you've obviously got this series here, the Spirit Series, but obviously the big one being in the World Cup. What's important for Fiji to be able to get right, not only in this tournament but leading into World Cup trying to qualify?
0: I just think for this tournament, it's all about performance, just trying out what works and what not, and just build up to that. I just think a lot more understanding towards what her vision, what she has set for us, and these tournaments help us to practice that, what works, and just, have a look at, just basically seeing what the structure and the vision is and just trying out what the different stuff is.
1: Yeah, she seems like a remarkable coach. I've heard her interview a couple of times. As you said, you girls are very lucky to have someone with her experience and someone that
0: We are
1: understands,
0: lucky.
1: Pacific Island culture. So I love that. And then finally, again, I always refer things back to, rugby union in terms of coming up against a lot of Fijian players in my time. The most dangerous Fijian player on the field is a smiling Fijian. It just seems that, like, when Fijians are happy, they play their best. Who are some of the jokesters in your team that keep things lighthearted when it gets a bit tensed in
0: Oh, that's hard to pick actually. But
1: there?
0: I'll give it to our shooters actually. I'll give it to our shooters. We've got some tall timbers in there that give us the energy and just control and glue everyone together when things are hard. But yeah, I'll give it to the shooters
1: The
0: for this one.
1: shooters,
0: No name specifically.
1: Nah, all good. And then finally, who do you have to play next? And when does this tournament finish up?
0: So our second game is against the Black Swans, Australian Black Swans. We know that they're always putting up a good fight on court, and we're lucky to have them in the tournament as well. And then

0: Our Pepe sisters. We play them tomorrow, and then we've got playoffs on Saturday.
1: Awesome. Well, we wish you all the best in all your games and then even into the World Cup qualifiers, Vinaka. And we look forward to watching you girls play throughout this tournament and leading into next year.
0: Naksarvalevo.
1: Vinaka,
0: Thank
1: thank you.
0: you.
1: Appreciate it. Yes, you're listening to Fresh Off the Field with me, Sam Wykes, and a big thank you once again to Eleanor, the captain of the Fijian Pearls netball side, who are currently playing in the Spirit Series tournament. Man, what a wonderful interview. What a leader she is. And I love the fact there was plenty of support here in Sydney. Plenty of Fijian supporting their team, getting out there, throwing that little line around, is any Carver in the stands? Because I always see Carver in the stands at the Drua home games in Fiji. She said, no, definitely not this time around. But when you think about the support that our Pacific Island community have when it comes to their national teams, Patricia, like the PNG Chiefs are going to feel that, you know, in the World Cup this year. You know, all the Pacific Island teams are going to feel the support. You know, how does that make you feel knowing that, you know, there's so much pride and so much support around our athletes doing an amazing job, no matter what sport it is?
2: I am one for supporting all our Pacific Island athletes, no matter what sport or country they're competing in. And it's always such a great pleasure to see, you know, like despite facing each other off in the field or the court or wherever. I love the spirit of unity that Pacific Islands come together. That celebration, always a pleasure to see that.
1: And Gullah, what about for yourself? I know aunties and sisters and grandmothers run out on the field during test matches with like a pram or a trolley running with the flags. You know, what are you like as a spectator? Because I can imagine that you wouldn't be someone that would sit still in the grandstands.
3: Guess again.
1: Oh, you sit still, you don't run out there.
3: No way. it's quite fun. You know, what I've mentioned in previous programs is that Tonga's got the mafana. And it's not just Tonga. We've got, you know, I've seen it in the Fijian supporters as well. You know, they have the spirit of watching a game and just getting really involved in it. And if you are a proud mom or a proud dad, you will be waving the flag, you will be running alongside. You can even take whatever you've got pom-poms, you've got kids, you're gonna be running along with them, playing on the side.
1: Oh man, one of the funniest ones I've seen, honestly, during a game was a grandmother with a pram with the newborn inside the pram out on the field pushing it around during the game of one of the Tongan tournaments here in Sydney. So that's what I love as well about our community and the way we celebrate. We just, you know, get onto it, have a bit of fun and laughter, and everyone gets around it. So that, love that. All right, Gullah, we'll hear from you a little bit later on in the show talking football. But for now, let's hop aboard the Fresh Off the Field va'a and do this.
4: Island hopping.
1: Yes, it is time to go island hopping. We've talked some of the biggest stories, but now it's time to just grab the paddle, jump in the va'a, and hop around the island. And Gullah, we are going to start with you. I believe you've got some football news around American football.
3: Yeah, that's Tonga for you. Even though we're a very small island, but we are very interested in various sports. So we were quite happy to welcome a tour from some friends from America who were trying to promote NFL and also flag football. That would be American football. So yeah, we were quite happy to have them here on the towards the last week of June. We had the honor of having one of the most celebrated coaches in American football, which is Coach Kalani Sitake. And he brought along with him a big team calling themselves the One Foundation Group. And they were very well welcome here in Tonga with all the traditional clothes and lei, but also with the traditional Puakatunu, the suckling pig, and also with the Kaipola feast. So most of them were staying up at the villages of Hakame, and the people there were very happy to receive their special guests. They just put on a whole big show for them. They did the whole feast. They did some dancing as well. So the whole community was there.

0: but not just the community. We've got the government representation. They were invited to the whole program. So the whole part of them being here was just to promote, trying to see whether we do have talent and interest in flag football. So it's really good to see that, you know, all of these different interests are coming into Tonga, not just netball and rugby. Most of these people are coming from BYU. There are a lot of Tongan players who are supporting BYU. And so they just thought to come back to Tonga and do a little diplomacy visit, but also to spread the good news and even to see if we've got, you know, young ones who got the talent to play. So it's really exciting to see that, you know, it's not just the main sports that we have come to know and love, but we are attracting other sports as well to Tonga. So I think it's not just Tonga, but I'm sure they're going to be visiting other Pacific Island countries.
1: Well, I'm sure there's plenty of talent there, plenty of big bodies that would do well in American football. So I'm sure they would have scouted someone from the islands on their trip. But thank you for bringing that in. Patricia, let's go over to you now. Team PNG for the Commonwealth Games.
2: Yes, so we have the Team PNG announced its squad for the Commonwealth Games, and it's a 55-member delegation that will be traveling next week. We've got 35 athletes, 18 a male, 17 female, with 12 officials and management staff as well. Now, one of the athletes that really stood out with the team is Dika Toa, our weightlifting champion, and she is set for her seventh Commonwealth Games. Yes, this time around. So it's a bit of a historic record for Dika. She will make history when she competes in Glasgow, because it will be her seventh Commonwealth Games, and she is one of the 35 athletes selected to represent PNG. Now, you know, from starting her international career at the age of 16 to now, she is in her 40s. It's amazing just seeing how much she has she has come. So she is one of the athletes from Team PNG that we will be watching very closely. We've got about 15 athletes from the sport of athletics, 5 from boxing, as well as other athletes from swimming, weightlifting as well. We've got para athletes as well who will be competing at the games. But yeah, like I mentioned, the key one that everyone's talking about is Dika Toa. She's still going, and it's her 7th Commonwealth Games. I can't imagine competing in 7 Commonwealth Games, but she is going for her 7th.
1: When you think about Dika Toa, Dika Toa, obviously an amazing weightlifter, where do you place her in terms of someone of influence in PNG? Yeah, because she seems like she's influenced and inspired
2: so many athletes.
1: Where do you put her?
2: Yeah, she's very, very influential. And the amazing thing is, like, with her journey and her resilience, and she still continue to competing, you know, at that competitive level, it's inspired a lot of young girls, especially taking up. She's got a weightlifting club back in at her home in the Hanwabada village. And I tell you, over the last couple of years, the number of young girls have increased in, you know, trying to learn the sport and trying to lift. And she has been mentoring those young girls, including her daughter as well, who's coming up the ranks as well. So definitely a very high influential person here, I'd say. Someone that, you know, not only young girls look up to, but, you know, everyone else in the country.
1: I would love to see a gold medal around her neck at her 7th Commonwealth Games. So we wish her all the best with that. Now, Golo, it's time for you to grab the paddles. Where are we off to next? I believe my sport of rugby union.
0: Yeah, we've got to include a bit of rugby union in here. Or else Avaka is going to sink,
1: Hey,
0: eh? To the bottom of the sea like
1: I'll
0: the
1: make it. Yeah,
0: Titanic.
1: I'll make it sink if we don't talk about our Ikaletahi and Manu Samoa and our teams, the Flying Fijians as well. But what have you got for us here?
0: Just a bit of an update from the 2026 World Rugby Nations Cup. And Tonga is part of the 12 teams from six continents who are in two different pools to compete for the number one seat. So in the Americas and Pacific pool, we've got Canada, Chile, Samoa, Tonga, and Uruguay and USA. And on the other pool, we've got Georgia, Hong Kong, China, Portugal, Romania, Spain, and Zimbabwe. So it's very interesting to see, but that Tonga and Samoa are joining this competition, and Tonga has done very well. Last week, first game with Zimbabwe, they came out strong. So we are definitely looking forward to the next game, which is on the 11th, and Tonga will be going against Spain. So we're trying to redeem ourselves from the very bad loss that was the previous game played Tonga and Spain. I'm not really quite sure about the year, but so we are very happy to see that Tonga is showing a more of a positive team going into this competition. And so Samoa is up against Georgia as well. So yeah, Samoa did win against Hong Kong 66 to 19. So we are right behind and very supportive of our Pacific island teams. They seem to be doing very well, especially in the field of rugby union. Hey, Sam.
1: Absolutely, yes. Plenty of games happening. It was good to see Tonga get a win against Zimbabwe. They did it tough, a couple of yellow cards there, but also Samoa is looking good and they play against Georgia this week. And Fiji will play England in the Nations Championships. But I'm going to grab the paddles next and stay with rugby union. Are we okay with that? I stay with rugby union, ladies. We're all good.
0: That's nice.
1: Just nice, yes, yeah, sweet ass. But there's two things in rugby union that I wanted to highlight here. One is the Fijian Drua women's team. They are going to host the Queensland Reds in the first semi-final, and this one's going to be at Churchill Park in Lotoka. The Fijian women's team have been outstanding. I've been very impressed with Nei Hummel, their 12, and their whole team in general. So I hope they get the win against the Queensland Reds at home, and there is a big crowd supporting their team over there and making sure that support, like what we spoke about early on in the show, make sure the flags are out there, jump on the field if you have to, make it as hostile and fun as possible to get the Fijian women over the line and into another grand final. And the second story to stay on rugby union, Carlo, do you remember Sitaleki Timani?
0: Of course, I do.
1: Big Sitaleki, his brother Lopeti, both brothers have played for the Wallabies. And Tonga as well. Sitaleki made his debut for Tonga against Scotland, I think it was, at the age of 39. So he is about 7 meters tall. He is huge. I played with him when I was at the Western Force back in 2008. And at the age of 40, turning 41, he has decided to hang up the boots and retire. So that information just came through from his beautiful wife, Angela. She sent that through to say, can you give Sitaleki a massive shout out and congratulate him on a huge career? So, Sita, malo apito, I wish you all the best in the future for whatever comes up. You're an amazing human being, and I've got no doubts you're going to do some wonderful things, life after footy. So, all the best to him. So I think that's wrapped up rugby union quite a bit there, and you can hear more obviously on Nation Footy tomorrow and on Mondays. But Patricia, let's get over to you with some OFC under-16s football news.
2: Yes, so we've got a big weekend of football action coming up. So Papua New Guinea is hosting the OFC under-16 men's championship. So we've got eight countries competing in the tournament, including PNG. In Group A, we've got New Caledonia, Fiji, Papua New Guinea, and Samoa in Group B, the defending champions, New Zealand, Solomon Islands, Tahiti, and Vanuatu. Now, this week has been a busy one for me with all the countries, all the teams arriving into the country. Today, we have New Zealand arriving, and Vanuatu will be the last team to land in Port Moresby tomorrow before all the action starts on Sunday. Now, the first match day on Sunday, we'll see New Caledonia go up against Fiji.

0: So the two grand finalists, as well as the 10 best finishing team, will qualify for the FIFA Under 17 World Cup. So a lot is at stake here, not just the title of who's taking home the Under 16 men's or Under 16 men's championship title, but also getting one of those three spots to go to the FIFA Under 17 Men's World Cup next year. So the group matches, so we've got the matches. The tournament hosted at two of our biggest stadium here in Port Moresby. So PNG Football Stadium will be hosting Group A, and Sir Hubert Murray Stadium will be hosting the Group B. Now, after the group stage, the top two teams in each group will advance to the finals, semifinals, and then the finals. So a lot is at stake, like I said. New Zealand, obviously being the defending champion from last year's tournament, are coming in as favourites. Fiji, who finished off third last year, and Papua New Guinea finished fourth. So we've got a lot of great talent. I've had the chance to meet some of the players coming in, and yeah, it's gonna be a very interesting 2 weeks because the tournament starts on Sunday and runs through all until the 25th of this month when the finals happens.
1: Who are some of the young stars from the PNG side that we should be looking out for?
0: A couple of the players from the PNG squad. You remember a couple of weeks ago we had the men's under-19 qualifying tournament for OFC, and a couple of players from the under-19 squad who are actually younger are in the squad, like including the goalkeeper of the under-19 team. He's 15, so he has been selected into this team as well, the under-16 team. So he's among a couple other players who are under the age of 16 from the under-19 team that are playing in this team as well. So last year, a good number of the players from the under 16 PNG team from last year are being kept. Others have aged and have moved on to this under 19 team. But yeah, this one's a really good one because we've got last year they made it all the way to the semi-finals, and they lost to New Zealand in the semi-finals. So yeah, and then in the third, fourth playoff, they lost to Fiji, and Fiji got that spot to go to the Under 17 World Cup. So yeah, they're going again for it, and they've got some really great players. But the other Pacific nations also have come with their best Under 16 players, so it will be a very competitive tournament.
1: So, what was his name, the goalkeeper?
0: Luther Rodney.
1: So he's only 15 years of age and he's already played in
0: Yes,
1: the under
0: he.
1: 19s and now he comes back and
0: Yes.
1: plays in the 16s.
0: Yes. So that kid was in the Luther was in the under 16, the PNG under 16 squad last year. I think he was 14 then. And for this year, he was selected for the under 19 PNG team, and they went off to I think to Cook Islands, and they won two matches there. So now he is he's in the squad as well. So a couple of apart from Luther, we've got a couple of other players as well. I think one of the top performing strikers from last year, and he was in the under 19 team as well. So really great.
1: Oh, the future's looking bright for PNG when it comes to football. Outstanding work. There's some young guns coming through the system. So good luck to all those teams over there. But all right, Gullo and Patricia, we've actually had a good paddle around the Pacific for plenty of sport news. Thanks for bringing them in. Let's head over to our next interview.
2: 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ABC Radio Australia.
1: Gullo, now it's time for your chat that you had with Miss Mele Moala Soakai Falemaka, the female soccer coach. You know, for everyone out there, who is she and how did she get into coaching before we get into this interview with her?
3: You know, it's very rare in Tonga to have, female trainers, even referees. But, you know, we are quite proud to see that, you know, Mele Moala has been playing the sports and also now coaching for the women's team. So in her interview, she's really trying to inspire our young talents, especially female athletes, to join the love of sport for soccer.
1: Awesome. And what did you start off by asking her?
3: And I started by asking her to tell us a bit about herself and how she got into to the sports.
4: I work in the women's development division. I started out with playing soccer since high school and studied at Takuilau College, where I was selected to be part of the national soccer teams, started from the under 20

0: in and kept playing until my last year in 2019. Then started my coaching career. I understand how rare it is to have female coaches, as we mostly rely on men to do this role. Eventually became an assistant coach for various national teams, and now have earned my coaching license C for women in soccer. Thank you for your many years of coaching. Our women in soccer, I see that the women team is currently in training this afternoon. Are there any upcoming tournaments, and how are you working towards strengthening girls to love soccer and achieve a career in coaching? Our division has various strengthening programs. One of them is This Is How We Football, which is focused on strengthening women between the ages 13 to 18. But when we visit the communities, all ages are included in the program, even some with a disability. We give them a chance to take part and not feel left out. The Heilala Manongi tournament is still running. 9 soccer clubs have registered. We are also training for the Under 16 World Cup competition to be held at the Solomon Islands in September. Those various programs help us select ones to make up the national team. This is our football program, where we target our young girls and female athletes to join the sport. I do encourage you all to take up coaching as a career. Some may say that joining the team is like a vacation trip. But yes, this takes you abroad, away from Tonga, to see and socialize with other Pacific Island countries and make friends along the way. I encourage you, especially our young girls, to join soccer. We can even run over to pick and drop you home. Our trusted female trainers will ensure our safety, especially with caring for our underage girls. To become a female coach, it is a great career despite the various challenges, but it comes down to your personal commitment. So do these local tournaments train our women's teams for tougher tournaments abroad? Yes. We continue to train towards Oceania tournaments and qualification matches to join World Cup tournaments. The upcoming Under 16 tournament is a competition for the top 2 ranks to be qualified for the World Cup level. That's why we are still pushing our female athletes for Tonga to Sunday reach this level. Do you have anything else that you would like to add to the interview? And how do you go out and encourage our young girls in the community, not only in Tonga, but also including the Outer Islands? Yes, at the moment, our division focuses on development programs, especially for women, and attempts to increase the female participation. We have gone out to the islands as well, even to the furthest island of Niue. It was quite popular among the island, and for most, this was their first time to know or see and play soccer. So we have various development programs to strengthen the Outer Islands by distributing equipment, soccer balls, goalies, t-shirts to help develop the love for soccer. This year we plan to visit the islands of Ewa, Abai, and Lawao. We continue to encourage the parents to support their child to pursue their love for sports in soccer. There are a few that have the talent to play but are not encouraged from home. So we do offer to pick and drop off their children, just so parents are not burdened and children receive support.
1: 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A big thank you so much to Gullo for that chat.

0: with Miss Falemaka.
1: Fresh off the dome.
0: Yes, fresh off the dome. Every week I'll ask three questions and the ladies, they know the drill. They'll use their name as their buzzer if they think they know the answer. And of course, you can play along at home as well. This one's pretty easy, pretty straightforward, so it shouldn't take too long. And there's a theme to it as well. So how well do we know how many players belong on a sport, on different sports? Are we across, say, how many players are on a rugby league field for one side, not in total? Just to, as an example of where these questions will lead towards.
2: 13.
0: 11 and 13. See, that's why I need an example, because it's 13 galore, not 11. All good. Let's get to question number one. How many players are on the court for each team in netball?
2: Patricia.
0: Go for it, Patricia.
2: I can
0: see you thinking.
2: For each team.
0: Five for each team. Okay, galore, do you want to have an answer? I guess.
3: Two teams of seven players each.
0: Ooh, that is correct.
2: I was thinking about basketball.
0: Well, I didn't say basketball. I definitely said netball.
2: That's why I was so confident.
0: Carlo, are you a former netball player? Is that how you knew this?
3: Yeah. I love netball.
0: Okay, well, you're the eighth player then. The one that sits on the jokes on the bench. All good. Let's get to question number two. This one's a trickier one. I'm not sure how well you know this sport, but how many players are on the field at any one time for the team that is pitching in the sport of baseball? Very popular in Guam. Baseball, national sport over there. Introduced by the Japanese. Gullo, go for it.
3: 26.
0: 26 players. On a baseball field. Where would 26 players fit on a baseball field? There'll be no runs anywhere because the ball wouldn't be able to get through all those players. 26.
2: Patricia.
0: That's incredible. Go for it, Patricia.
2: Nine.
0: That is correct, but I feel like you cheated there. Did you Google that?
2: No, it's baseball. You can't have 26. 26 is too much.
0: Yeah, but you seem to
2: I watch a bit of baseball. So
0: you did not. What team do you watch in baseball?
2: No, we have a baseball team back in my school, and I used to play, but my hand-eye coordination was terrible. So
0: okay, fair enough. Give me one position in baseball that's not a pitcher or a catcher.
3: Is that a quiz question?
0: No, I just wanted to know, just to see if she Googled baseball.
2: Is it the next question?
0: No, but it's a bonus point if you can get it right.
2: Oh, boy. I only know about the pitcher and the catcher.
0: Not about first base, second base.
2: How about a batter?
0: No, on the field. So, but all good. There's also a shortstop, left field, center field, right field, first base, second base.
2: Yeah, I don't know any of that.
0: Anyway, all good. Yes, the fielder. We're off to a flying start if you've just joined us here for Fresh Off the Dome. Oh, we are so knowledgeable when it comes to sports. But anyway, let's go to question number three. This one could be multiple choice, but I'll see how you go anyway. How many players are on the field for each team at any one time in field hockey? Field hockey, yeah, not ice hockey. Field hockey, yeah, on the grass.
2: Yeah. Oh, yeah.
0: Yes, Gullo.
3: Yes, yes. Oh, Gullo wants to try.
0: All right, go for it, Gullo. Hey, a wee tip, it's not 26.
3: Okay, I'm going to go 20? Half of that.
0: Half of
3: 11.
0: That?
3: 11.
0: I can't believe you got that.
3: Maroon 1.
0: And 11 is definitely not half of 26, but anyway.
2: Yeah, definitely not.
0: So you don't get... You don't get any points for your math, but you do get points for winning Fresh Off the Dome. Gullo, I don't know. I don't know if you were Googling or ChatGPT in the background, but you were unbelievable player of the match. And you know what? I'm just going to end. That brings us to the end of our show for this week. Gullo on fire. Patricia still salty about Queensland not winning. That's where her energy was left last night with her support and her team. But anyway, thank you for listening to Fresh Off the Field, the sporting pulse of the Pacific on ABC Radio Australia. I'll be back next week with two new co-hosts talking all things sport in our region. And this episode was produced on the lands of the Gadigal people. Gullo. Malopito, outstanding work.
3: Malopito, Sam, and thank you for having me on the show again.
0: Oh, good.
3: I don't know if we've already cut the show already.
0: No, we're still going. We're live and kicking. Patricia, better luck next time.
2: Yeah, there's always next time and next year for us. So, yeah, this is fun. Thank you, Tomas.
0: Thank you, Tomas. Yeah, all right. We'll see you all again soon.

0: This program has been funded by the Department of Foreign Affairs and Trade.
1: Every game.
2: What a brilliant try!
1: Every week.
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1: Don't miss a minute of the NRL in 2026.
2: It's game on, baby! This is remarkable footy.
1: With Andrew Moore and the best team in the business.
2: What a performance. What a game. What a team.
1: Hear it all right here.
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6: ABC News. Hello, I'm Ali Crew. Papua New Guinea's foreign minister says he's perplexed by China's decision to fire a test intercontinental ballistic missile into the Pacific Ocean. Justin Kachenko says PNG was given 2 hours' notice before the missile, which had the capability of carrying a nuclear warhead, was launched. Mr. Kachenko says Monday's test launch damaged China's influence in the region.
7: I just can't understand the stupidity of it all. For the missile being fired at this time as well, it brings a stronger resolve, I believe, between all our Pacific Island leaders and Australia and New Zealand in this regard. I think you'll see them unite even stronger.
6: New Zealand's Prime Minister Christopher Luxon says he will engage with Australia and Fiji on the possibility of joining the Ocean of Peace Alliance. The pact, which was signed this week, will see the Australian government spend more than $1 billion over a decade on measures against transnational crime, education, health and infrastructure in Fiji. Prime Minister Anthony Albanese has said he's open for other Pacific nations to join. The US Central Command says it has concluded a second day of airstrikes on Iran. The US military says it struck approximately 90 Iranian military targets, which included air defence systems, coastal surveillance assets, missile and drone storage sites and military logistics infrastructure. Iranian state media says a firefighter was killed in the attack. Speaking to reporters aboard Air Force One, US President Donald Trump says the attack was an act of retribution.
8: We have many ways we can win. We've already won militarily. They have very little left, and they want to make a deal so badly. They called a little while ago. They want to make a deal so badly. I just don't know if they're worthy of making a deal. I don't know that they're going to honour the deal.
6: Analysts say the Indian Prime Minister's visit to Australia comes at a critical time of global instability. Narendra Modi is meeting Prime Minister Anthony Albanese in Melbourne today before addressing a crowd of thousands at Docklands Stadium. India Chair at the Lowy Institute, Shruti Pandole, says the pair has much to discuss.
9: They're meeting at a time when both sides have to manage not just the China challenge, but also manage US unpredictability. It comes at a time when, you know, you're talking about energy shocks, you're talking about weaponization of supply chains, and the need for countries to do more together on defense cooperation.
6: Search crews off Pakistan's coast have recovered the wreckage of a cargo plane that disappeared with five people on board. Civilian and Navy searchers say they are yet to locate the five crew members who were travelling from the United Arab Emirates to Pakistan's Karachi port on a private K2 Airways plane. Pakistani Prime Minister Shehbaz Sharif has expressed his sympathy with the families of the crew members. The Venezuelan government has renewed calls for international sanctions on the country to be lifted to assist in earthquake recovery efforts. Authorities say the death toll from last month's devastating twin earthquakes has now risen to more than 3,800. Over 16,000 people are injured, while the number of people left homeless as a result of the disaster has risen to close to 18,000. Interim President Delcy Rodriguez says Venezuela has enough overseas assets to help finance the reconstruction effort. US President Donald Trump says he will ask the Supreme Court to immediately rehear a case challenging birthright citizenship. Last month, the court rejected his decree that children born to parents who are in the United States illegally or on temporary visas should not automatically become American citizens. Mr. Trump says the decision on the 150-year-old policy is a miscarriage of justice that will destroy America. FIFA President Gianni Infantino is being referred to Olympic ethics investigators for a possible breach of political neutrality after US President Donald Trump helped block a World Cup players' ban. Sports and human rights NGO Fair Square lodged the complaint over the decision to allow American striker Falaron Balogun to play against Belgium despite receiving a red card in his previous match. In men's rugby, Declan Meredith will make his nation championship test debut for the Wallabies on Saturday night against France at Lang Park. Meredith is one of two changes to the side that lost 33-31 to Ireland on Saturday night. And Canberra Raiders prop Josh Babalii has announced that 2026 will be his final year playing for the side in the NRL. Babalii made his debut for the Raiders in 2011 and is the club's all-time appearance leader with 334 games. Babalii says he's ready for a change after 17 years in Canberra.
10: I'm excited for it. You know, when you've spent a long time in one place, I think you crave change, you crave a new beginning. So I think I'm reaching that point.
6: ABC News.
11: This is Pacific Beat on ABC Radio Australia. Coming up on today's show, Samoan villagers want more compensation over the sinking of a New Zealand Navy ship. Pacific countries voice their concerns over this week's missile launch into the region, and New South Wales takes up this year's State of Origin series. More than 18 months after a New Zealand Navy ship sunk in Samoan waters, residents in areas affected by the sinking have finally begun to receive compensation. 8,000 residents were each paid more than $500 from a package provided by the New Zealand government. But as the ABC's Samoa reporter Adele Fruin reports, there are complaints that the payment is not enough.
12: Tafitoala village mayor Talo Eleono Vasiso has been through more than 18 months of turmoil. The sunken Manawanui New Zealand Navy vessel has affected livelihoods and caused severe environmental impacts. And he feels the compensation is insufficient.
13: At this time, although the money has been received, our village is not happy. The amount given does not truly match the purpose, and the expectation was that the funds would be higher for our village. If it was 10 million, Tafitoala should have claimed 2 million, with the remaining 8 million divided among the other villages of Safata.
12: The October 2024 incident made global headlines with worldwide criticism of the New Zealand government's response to the sinking. Talo'ai Leono Vasiso says there will be long-term impacts. Despite this, New Zealand Prime Minister Christopher Luxon says Samoa will receive only 10 million tala in compensation, and this was endorsed by Samoa's government at the time. But Samoa's Minister for Natural Resources and Environment, Ale Vena'ale, says they are requesting an extra 4.2 million tala, or 2.2 million Australian dollars, from New Zealand to support Te Umu, a district neighbouring Safata.
14: It was initially only the district of Safata, but when the Marine Reserve carried out its inspection, it was found that part of the district of Te Umu was also affected. Therefore, Te Umu was included in the discussions for compensation. Right now, the respected leaders and people of the district of Te Umu are listening. We have begun preparations of signing documents for all those confirmed, 4,200 people whose livelihoods were impacted by New Zealand's vessel. Negotiations have begun with the Government of New Zealand for the provision of 4.2 million tala, or 2.2 million AUD, in compensation for Te Umu, separate from the funds allocated to Safata.
12: Despite the previous government signing an agreement not to seek further payments, Minister Ale urged Te Umu residents to remain patient as negotiations with New Zealand continue. He assured them that assistance will eventually be secured, though it might take time. Opposition leader Tuleepo Dr. Sailele Malilingoi criticised the government for delaying the disbursement of funds nearly 2 years after the shipwreck.
15: Find more accounts.
11: First, accounts must be created
15: Remember, when making accounts, you need to bring birth certificates. And it takes time, which means it could go up to 5 years. And let's say these documents are hard to obtain. It can drag and be postponed again and again.
12: But Prime Minister Lau Lilmali Dorbuladevofosishmat has dismissed those concerns. He says the delay for Safata compensation was caused by higher than expected population numbers and the time needed to collect residents' bank account details. Back in Safata, the Tafitola chief says that the rise in population numbers and the associated complication has come from people living outside the district, particularly in urban areas.
13: As it stands, some of our families only have two or three members, so they receive their 1,100, but others registered their families with eight or nine, yet that money goes to them staying in Apia, while our people are struggling alone.
12: Despite what the government's position, he says they will continue seeking assistance to secure the compensation they rightfully deserve.
11: And that was the ABC's reporter in Samoa, Adele Fruin. Tuvalu's leaders say they are gravely concerned about a Chinese missile test that landed in waters near the small Pacific nation. In a statement, Tuvalu's Prime Minister, Feleti Teo, said he joins the call for superpowers to refrain from using the Pacific Ocean as a testing ground for their military arsenal. China launched a nuclear-capable missile over the Pacific on Monday, landing in the ocean closest to the exclusive economic zones of Tuvalu and Kiribati. Former Prime Minister and current MP Anele Sopoanga has condemned the attack, saying he wants it escalated to the United Nations Security Council.
16: I saw it on the news through TV New Zealand. It was really very scary and frightening and very, very concerning to me. And I think as leaders of Tuvalu, we must be right there at the forefront to condemn. And I strongly condemn these actions.
17: Of course, Tuvalu is an ally of Taiwan. You've said there that you strongly condemn what's happened. Do you have any message for China about this missile test that's happened?
16: I think they should really go back to observing the United Nations Charter on peace and security. They cannot simply play around with their games or flying missiles to anywhere they want. I mean, this is a matter of deep concern for me that we are breaking international law. We are ignoring the call by the United Nations Charter. All these actions are uncalled for and should be strongly condemned. And I think it's a matter that should be taken up to the United Nations Security Council right now. For a permanent member of the Security Council to show some power, misuse of power against the most vulnerable member of the United Nations, it should be strongly condemned.
17: You mentioned that you would be looking to perhaps put pressure for some actions from the UN Security Council. Are you able to elaborate on what steps you would like to take?
16: I think Tuvalu, as a member of the United Nations, has every right to make a submission to the United Nations Secretary General and call for intervention and an urgent assessment of the Security Council on this measure. There are certainly protocols to be observed, but I'm sure as a member of the United Nations, we can certainly approach this either on Tuvalu's own behalf, or also through collective submission by the Pacific Island countries. I think the Pacific Islands Leaders Forum should take up a role in this and cannot remain silent. They cannot remain silent as the highest political grouping in the Pacific. And I think we should stand together in solidarity and make a strong appeal.

0: appeal and submission to the United Nations. And I certainly hope leaders in Tuvalu and the Pacific would take this up.
1: And what have you heard about how people in Tuvalu are feeling about this right now?
0: You know, tell you what, the social media is full of the reactions of the Tuvalu people. You know, very scary. And especially when they know, they found out, I don't know how, that the missiles, of course, were dropped in waters nearby, but maybe not directly inside the Tuvalu EEZ. This is most concerning, very, very concerning to the people of Tuvalu.
2: That was Tuvalu MP Enele Sopoanga speaking there to the ABC's Jordan Fennell. And welcome back to the afternoon edition of Pacific Beat. I'm Evan Wasuka. A prominent human rights researcher says the killing of an American pilot by separatists in West Papua has undermined their campaign to break away from Indonesia. Nicholas Goslin was flying for a private charter company when he was attacked and killed by members of the West Papua National Liberation Army. Andres Hasono is a researcher with the Human Rights Watch and has investigated human rights abuses by separatists and Indonesian military in West Papua. He says the use of violence by both sides of the conflict must be condemned by everyone.
3: I did not buy the argument that he was bringing Indonesian troops, at least during that particular fight to Yahukimo. I condemn the killing. I don't think the West Papua National Liberation Army or that particular commander, because they are very decentralized, is right in attacking and fatally shot this young American pilot.
4: Do you think this undermines independence efforts? Do you think it discredits the independence movement?
3: Yes. It is discrediting the independent movement in West Papua, because again, any movement, not only independence movement, human rights, LGBT rights, the best, the most effective history has taught me is non-violent movement. Violence will be just violence. So it is discrediting the independence movement in West Papua.
4: Human rights abuses against West Papuan civilians is well documented, and the human rights agencies have consistently expressed concerns around there.
3: Yeah.
4: But we're also hearing about atrocities committed against Indonesian civilians by separatists in West Papua, right?
3: Yes.
4: The killing of minors and even West Papuan natives. There was a female activist. She was filmed being executed.
3: Yeah.
4: This is a problem, right?
3: It is. It is a problem. There are many civilians from many sides of the conflict, including indigenous Papuan civilians, including Indonesian civilians. All killings of the civilians should be condemned. Although we should also understand the disproportionate number of civilian Papuans, indigenous Papuans. They are obviously the ones that are disproportionately wounded, killed.
4: The escalation of violence in West Papua, it seems to be getting worse, right? We're hearing reports of an increasing military buildup and more civilian deaths. Could you give us an update on what is happening there in West Papua at the moment, the conflict?
5: The increase happened because the Indonesian government would like to clear nearly 3 hectares of lands, forests, and swamps, but some underused lands, especially in South Papua. They are grabbing the lands, they assign some companies to plan to produce so-called food and energy estate with sugarcane, palm oil, oil palm, what else? Rice field, and some other farming activities, commercial farming activities. Of course, they do not consult the indigenous Papuans, just like what they do over the last 6 decades. The Papuans are not happy, of course, with more damages on top of existing problems.

0: mining operation, other oil palm plantation in Papua. In a bid to clear this massive land, Indonesian military sent more troops from other parts of Indonesia. They also want to increase the number of military battalions in the six provinces in West Papua, South Central Papua, South Papua, Central Papua, Papua Highlands, West Papua, and the others. That's because of the presence of bigger military in West Papua, to the extent that the ratio one soldier per civilian is the highest, not only in Indonesia, in the world. In the world, the ratio is the highest in the world, one of the highest in the world. Of course, the Papuan reacted. They are already doing their so-called tribal wars, mostly using traditional weapons, spears, bows and arrows. They are also increasing the fight against Indonesian security forces. In fact, one Papuan leader in Wamena, he told me that maybe this is the end of our struggle.
1: And that was Andreas Hasona, a researcher from Human Rights Watch, and you're speaking there to Pacific Beat's Fina Fonua. New South Wales have created history by winning a State of Origin decider for just the fourth time in 14 attempts. The Blues ran out to an 18-0 lead in Brisbane at halftime and then wrapped up Game 3 of the series with a 30-12 victory. Papua New Guinean Marcus Bai is a former Melbourne Storms Premiership player and is now on the board of PNG's NRL side, the Chiefs. Pacific Beat's Fina Fonua spoke to him and started by asking him if he was surprised by last night's results.
2: Queensland had the chances, but they made too many mistakes. Those mistakes are really deadly for them, and New South Wales had the pressure, and they obviously come away with those two tries from Nathan Cleary. Was, you know, Queensland still been underperformance in terms of the opportunities were there, and they dropped too many. Well, obviously they made too many mistakes, and instead of origin like that, you know. And I've never played one, but we can all see the pressure started to mount in the first half, and they did well to hold on 4-18, but those big games like that, it's never easy to. And then the start of the second half, they obviously made a mistake. The second one made a mistake again, and they were under the pump all through the game, to be honest. And New South Wales played well to really deserve to win the game.
3: Jeremiah Nanai returned for the Maroons. He was great under the high ball. Was that part of the reason why To'o was dropped, do you think?
2: Well, I mean, obviously, when you look at the last two games, the high balls were caught by the Titans player. So that sort of closes up the signal, and Lisbon was done well to be able to get the young Dolphins player to get up there just to match it up, and it went well for them. And obviously, Billy will. I thought Queensland played well, but they made so many mistakes that those mistakes will not allow you to dominate the territory. And New South Wales did it last night. They did really, really well, to be honest, and took the chances. And Nathan with his a lot of slippery, and the players know that all through the week with rain and. They came to Queensland wanting it more than the Queenslanders.
3: The three leaders will sign agreements on how they'll spend around $200 million allocated for grassroots rugby league. How would you like to see that money spent?
2: I would love to see the money spent right in our villages, in our countries, right in the villages to the. For Tonga, Samoa, and Papua New Guinea, and the two or three other Pacific countries, looking at Papua New Guinea itself.

0: and I work in the mindset where it is away from Mosby. It's about probably an hour, 10 minutes on the plane. And the amount of young players, the young boys and young girls interested in rugby here in Papua New Guinea is just unbelievable. But, you know, PNG Rugby League, Rugby Football League is doing well in terms of trying to run those mini mode and the mode. But that kind of money going into the Pacific Islands is, you will see young men and young girls, young boys and young girls generating the amount of rugby league advertised in the Pacific is just unbelievable. That money must be spent. To me, as an ex-player and been working in PNG since 2009 in the local areas, in the mindset, that money must be spent right in the districts, right in the villages, because that is the core of the future of the game, is where some of us, like for myself and for Justin Olam from Papua New Guinea, we didn't come from Mosby. We come from the islands right outside Port Mosby, where rugby league is, you know, is seen, and kids start superstars from Australia and New Zealand and England, where they come to Port Mosby. We never see those people, but we are the ones that work hard and want to be playing for the Kumuls.
1: And that was former Melbourne Storm Premiership player and now board member of the PNG Chiefs, Marcus Bai. The coastal people of Merap in Papua New Guinea's Mudang province have celebrated the return of the leatherback turtle, some 5 years after the last one visited the shores. Merap ward member Joseph Yamai says community members watched over the turtle at the weekend until it laid its eggs and returned to the sea.
2: Where and how they come to nest and how, when do they come, and we do that type of awareness and about not throwing plastics into the sea. Because they are like jellyfish, and turtle will eat them and we spoil them.
3: What is the significance of the leatherback turtle to your community? Do you use it for food, or do people sell it?
2: Oh, we don't sell turtle. We use it for food, mainly protein. And the eggs also we use eat them.
3: Okay. And is there a concern about the number of leatherback turtles coming to shore in your community lately?
2: Yes, there is a concern. That's why we have to release that female leatherback into the sea again. Long term, we see many turtles come for nesting at our beach, but some years now we see that the number is declining. And that one that we released, it took about 5 years, and that one came back to our beach to lay eggs. That's why we see that the number of turtles is declining very fast. That's why we started to concept that.
3: What do you think is the cause of this decline in leatherback turtle in your community?
2: We kill them and eat them, and some of the eggs do not eat because of the temperature and people using the beach, making fires and all this. And the other thing is the climate change is affecting the turtle nesting areas.
1: And that was Joseph Yamai, the member for Merap Ward, speaking there to the ABC's Hilda Wayne. And turning to Australian news, a major wildlife group fears that the arrival of the deadly H5 bird flu strain could mean the end of bird rescues. Western Australia Wildlife say it's burning through the protective gears that's worn by staff and volunteers on the front line. The ABC's Isabel Mosali with this report.
4: A soft plumage petrel, a type of seabird, is on the mend, thanks to the help of some human friends. It was suffering from exhaustion and brought to a wildlife rescue group in Perth. But staff have to take extra precautions now.
5: So with pelagics, we are treating them as if they could have avian influenza.
4: That's Dean Huxley, the CEO of WA Wildlife. He's talking about birds that spend most of their lives at sea.
5: So we're wearing full PPE, you know, gowns, masks, etc. They're being housed in biosecure spaces on site, so they're not coming into contact with any other animal. And they're getting tested for H5 immediately, and we quarantine them until we get those results. Seabirds, we're treating with similar caution.
4: None of those tests have come back positive, but Western Australia has recorded multiple cases of H5 bird flu in wild birds, while South Australia and New South Wales have also seen cases. The extra measures for not-for-profit rescue groups are necessary and expensive. Dean Huxley is calling on the state government to help.
5: The immediate is just some emergency PPE provisions for the here and now, because we are the only group taking pelagics other than one other wildlife centre, Kenyana Wildlife. And so we are seeing all of the pelagics that are coming in the Perth metro area, so we are burning through our PPE quite fast.
4: And points out not everyone is following official advice to stay away from sick or dead birds and just call the emergency animal disease hotline.
5: People are still bringing us birds. We've had over 200 birds brought to us in 2 weeks. So people are still handling birds, even though the advice is don't touch them, which is going to create a public health issue.
4: Federation University's Dr. Megan Dewar, a wildlife biologist studying infectious diseases in seabirds, says rescue groups are facing an overwhelming situation.
1: And that was the ABC's Isabel Mosali. And that brings us to the end of Pacific Beat for this afternoon show. I'm Evan Wasuka. Thank you for your time. And do join us again tomorrow morning for the latest news from across the Pacific region.

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1: Good pla long bungi mi again long this pla news na current affairs broadcast way come long you long ABC Radio Australia One Talk program. Today emi phone day number 9 long moon July. On time you get me Sam Seke. Long program today, Indonesia security forces he carim out operation long pinim sampla suspect long killim dai long one pla American pilot long West Papua. Plenty walkie stop long radium good PNG national election long year behind. Lord Mayor Blong Honiara City he talk thank you long all partner long development Blong Honiara. Na appeal go long all young pla long mirap long medang long senisim passi na make him good life long all. Emo story by miharim behind. Now yet Emia Hilda Wayne one time Radio Australia News.
2: Thank you, Sam. Hello again, I'll get the radio prem. Long old big plus story long radio Australia news tete. I got one plus big plus bungi come up tete long Australia. Name long Prime Minister of India, Narendra Modi, and Australia Prime Minister Anthony Albanese. Long old big plus issue to plus leader I bung talk talk longan and long side blong trade na security. Now not plus big plus walk bung to plus country got number long two plus. Prime Minister Modi come up long Melbourne City na he make him one plus talk long him long Docklands Stadium. India Chair long Lowy Institute, Shruti Pandalay, he talk to plus country he got work boom where interest long tupla na big player em long trade na two technology, uranium na maritime security. Na plus talk em this plus look survey, awesome big plus number long all India population is stop long Victoria State. All authority long Venezuela, he talk number blong online he die long big pla ground courier last moon. He go more long 3,800 people. National Assembly President Rodriguez, he talk more long 16,000 all people he got all injury or bugger up. No line he homeless or no got house. He go close to mark long 18,000 all getter. Two pla big pla ground courier been come up long capital city blong Venezuela, Caracas, where he been come up in this pla big pla bugger up. Na heavy long country. They go along wall of Middle East, United States, it all some all by Kerabin back all Narpla talk talk. One time Iran behind long one plus bombing blong all ship long Strait of Hormuz. Iranian state media report also one plus firefighter long Iran he been died behind long one plus US attack. Now deputy foreign minister blong Iran it all some Iran by back him display heavy. All big play explosion of fire he been come up long. All southern coast blow Iran, na all area where Iran is controlling long Strait of Hormuz. United States President Donald Trump at the Gossam displaced his fire one time Iran, and me finish now long display time, being long all attack long Strait of Hormuz. One plus former head long U.S. Central Command, Joseph Votel, it took all same all negotiations by kissing some more time long come up again.

0: Now long this big play soccer competition where you can go ahead now long this time. President long FIFA, Gianni Infantino, M. Oli, talk also must go sign up long Olympics ethics investigation. Also, maybe been broken law, long FIFA. That maybe been helping United States President Donald Trump long block him ban or tambu long one play World Cup player long this play competition. Sports and human rights NGO, Fair Square, even lodging one play complaint long this position where FIFA even larim American striker following Bolagan long play against him Belgium. Mask him even see one play red card long before game long M. 50 all European politicians ibung na demanding FIFA long address him this complaint long Fair Square. Now this position blong Mr. Infantino long award him to Donald Trump one time FIFA Peace Prize long December. Now this play Penisim Radio Australia News.
1: Thank you, Hilda. All get the people long Peles, Balingama, long mountain area, long West Papua, you run weapons long all Indonesia security forces, na ego long all hub long big boost. Antara news agency report of them all Indonesian security forces only walk along Karimaut one plus special operation blong pining 7+ suspect long killing die blong one plus American pilot long Balingama na only cooking balus blong M long phone day last week. Mausman blong West Papua National Liberation Army who said they stop long border area blong Papua New Guinea na West Papua sebi sambomi talk all authority long Indonesia isave good pinis all of them Balingama emi one plan hub where you no know got one plan foreign balus he can go long end. Emi talk all TPNPB only give him out warning pinis behind him all rule blong war. That's all now all Indonesia security forces he walk along Bangarap him sin down blong all get the West Papua people where he stop long all community long this blong mountain area. Mr. Sambom he talk more long this blong heavy.
2: Yes, all get the walk along law place all come up law mina me announcement statement. Public, me walking all them.
1: Now, sebi long week ago, pinis teste, you me hari all them, all pite man blong West Papua National Liberation Army, em only been killing die one pla pilot, a man blong America, where emi flying one pla balus blong one pla company blong Indonesia, long Balingama village, em Antaplo mountain, na only cooking this pla balus. But you talk one em lo, how this pla come up all them.
2: Yeah, and online blow me, law bus, also le message come blow me. Talking me also. Me bela, shooting balus, and killing pilot. Pilot man belong America. I'm talk also na. Me confirmation, okay. Na me bela sawe, I'm also. Every year, every month, me bela announcement statement. Long public, me bela talk sawe also. Please, all get the balus, lo foreigners, gisim balus, kolo mountain, me bela talk sawe finish. Please stop, me bela talk sawe finish. No can go long, ablo wasan, because anything happen, me bela no like him, harim, me bela victim. Also, me bla to sawe all kita man meri lo Indonesia all sawe because me bla always put in statement lo media Indonesia and media system na all kita sawe. So this bla area restricted area by TPNPP or West Papua National Liberation Army yahukimo duga mahir region yahukimo region. Pegunungan Bintang Region, Puncak Jaya Region, Puncak Papua Ilaga Region, Intan Jaya, Sorong Maibrat, and Dokiyai, Deyai, Panyai. This blab, mi bla tosawe finish. All kata civilian aircraft not allow flight or landing long Wason territory. Mi bla tosawe finish.
1: So, must you suppose M all civilian aircraft, that's all?
2: Because sometimes M all same. Civilian aircraft carrying Indonesian.

0: Hubo pickup Indonesian police or military personnel. Now, sometimes supply logistics belong to military and police. And more same now. Me bla sawe humanitarian law on war. Now me bla keep warning finish. Respect humanitarian law. Me bla talk sawe. No can fly go law. This bla, this bla. Every pilot in the Indonesian or foreign pilot. Me bla talk sawe finish. So all boys think this bla. All those sawe. Balos belong who say it. Name company all boys law. Bus and no sawe. Name. Me bla walking statement finish now. I'm sorting that all. So this plus I them. Me bla too no like him happening. Happening or same kind. Me bla always happy walk. One day me bla respect law. All kata was supported law. Australia, New Zealand, America, Europe, all kata Asian or Africa country. Me bla no like him or same kind happening. But this bla kind happening, mistake. Of Indonesian government, they never respect our statement, and also I'm not sawe talk sawe lo all the company no can fly lo this fly. So me bla boys bla you me lo bus on walking all same na fully responsible I'm Indonesian because Indonesian like arrogant na I'm not sawe talk sawe lo all the aircraft companies I'm all same.
1: Now, Sebi, behind long display incident, you may sabe all of them, all Indonesian security forces only carry out one plus special operation, now only go inside long display area, now recovering body long display pilot long America. So long sabe long you, he got some kind of retaliation, he come long all Indonesian security forces long ground?
0: Yeah, I'm all same. Now Indonesian probing force, military and police go long up, Balingama, Sobagam district. Now, sweeping operation, military operation that happening today. And still, now, all working all same. Now, all get the civilian community law place, all get the runaway law bus. Now, stop. So, me plan was how wildfire or how to kai kai one name law bus. All same kind of stop. So, many. All get plenty of man Mary stop lobus, not only Hokimo area, but Intanjaya too. Intanjaya also same. Internal displacement, yeah. Stop. This is happening, but Indonesian, I'm ignorant all this kind Saba, I'm not like him help him all line lo yumi, lobus. Now, me bla too, feeling all same. Indonesia, one M kind country, or one M kind people, one M kind government. Because M incident, yeah, M conflict, must he got action law, how to protect him, civilian, M or but M no God.
1: M Mausman belong all West Papua National Liberation Army, Sebi Sambom.
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1: He got plenty work he stopped yet, past time long Papua New Guinea, he go inside long big pla national general election na may long next year. Last week too, Prime Minister James Marape, he took out long appointment long new pla electoral commissioner, Dr. Nicole Haley, long lookout him election long PNG. This pla appointment too, he been got plenty talk pie to come up long end. Hilda Wayne, asked him acting Pacific Islands Program Director Long Lowy Institute, Oliver Nombetau, Long one M Ting Ting Blong M, Long Display Issue.
3: Yeah, so M Ting Ting Blong Lo Display New Play Electoral Commissioner, M Mary M got big play experience before Lo PNG, long time yet, M stop, M been operate on top Lo Highlands, you know, now recently, before M been Kimisla appointment, Lo. Come up electoral commissioner, I'm been one play advisor or chief secretary, advisor of law government, law all electoral reform. So after law every national general election, also working all election observation reports. Now I'm been working, I'm been writing this last election report for 2022. So area of expertise for Islam area, I'm blow elections straight. Now I'm so I'm savvy how PNG to solve.

0: Yeah, look, I think plantim anem olo plo olgim planti ting ting na olga tamantu o sem olga right lo putim ting ting blo lo dis la. I think what pa good pla way to look him, you me give him chance to look him how him ba walk him this low walk. I think main something or he got plenty of good pla way na all benefit na all disadvantages again he stop lo dis low decision. Ba mi toko sem this la meria em no one pa merita sol ba make him all get a walk. I am got team blame too stop. So I think depending on how successful this la walk plan and by God, them depend no team blame all get a walk man marry inside the electoral commission. Suppose all he can support him. Emos them same kind of walk before acting electoral commissioner, Margaret Vagi, now before Simon Sinai, online been stop inside law him this la walk. All no one plan, all no, you know, some one man show all by going to walk him this la walk. All by walk boom want them team blow, no all by going to deliver na walk blow, them lo manage him. He go on top, all politics is top plenty, all months I like to come inside, but all walk blow will make him all big for decision. So depending on side them stop low boss on top and big blah, responsibility too and put on a goal all walk man blow this electoral commission. Another blow way to loting him all man didn't walk low talk him, you know, he got big blah difference, yes, you're right. Low academia, now law working is a practical experience for walk inside this kind of office. Now this kind of big office as an electoral commissioner and big law stress, na big law pressure is to stop law. So by looking now, suppose how Professor Nicole Haley by managing this pressure. Now a good way lo ting ting la, we must say, mi pla, all get a time, mi pla sagat this la, all man sa trauma is a tok lo one tok system, suppose suicide man, you stop inside of this la work for electoral commissioner, you blow nambi, so you blow highlands, all by toko se mo, all results now, and mo look lo, you know, all put hand go inside now, na, all got anim results can. This is now, this time, one pla meri, em stop lo, em blow Australia, em kam, Nem no got osem abomitok no got one interest blem lo walk him this like kind of walk. So em should rouse him this all claims now all months are make him lo one talk system and my good plug. Cause em you know someone outside mine come now running. So this are two you got one good power lo look him.
1: Long side long ready walk ready long election by come up long next year. You think awesome Papua New Guinea stop lo this like Marco where me ready or you got plenty walk stop yet, especially long all voter registration.
0: Oh, look, honestly, honest answer for me, I don't think I'm ready yet. I'm not looking for some good signs. I'm not ready for this next year. Now, you must have every 5 years, what election do you mean? I'm a big logistical issues. You know, mi pa ka sample all community blo yumi all stop inside lo boost threat na e at lo ensure or sem mi lo make sure sem mi pla sim online wall can come na put a vote blow inside the election. M need him big power walk lo make him lo carry this whole ballot paper go out of sight. This like one plus side blame that's all. M lo organize him na register him all voters to him. Not up a big plus something when me plan also make him good plan lo M sample time. One plus big plus problem M election commission too need lo come. Na M one plus big plus walk straight. Na all man to need lo walk one time. Na all man to need to same responsibility blo this la. M lo make sure also M all yet M all registered lo vote inside lo electorate poll. This one plus big plus something and this is something M sa ask lo plenty heavy sa come up because all months ago lo vote, no one's looking name lo up again. So plenty working in lo come up now. Now one plus you know problem to all manuko thing him now one plus worry or manuko to claim. All seni sim election or all appoint him this la electoral commissioner. Now me pla less than 12 months away lo time all issue him writs for next election now. So I'm talking all man to all man to worry talk time and we sort straight. So how am this la? How about this la walk it come up? So yeah, you know, lo side blow me at me no look him or me no look him some all announcement or some news where me back at confidence or this also him by one plus good plus election now and all something will take place. Huh? And now, you know, fault blow Margaret Vagi or Professor Haley or Simon Sinai and plenty of man who move go come inside of this law office now. Now it's a disrupt him or say momentum now workflow blow line inside will happen. Yeah. So me no sabe too much too. Hopefully me probably see some good bad news, but one for something must thing him to him or say election electoral commissions are on him, but I'm no right blow election commission, I'm right blow all get a individual man marry inside the PNG. So all too must see some responsibility not okay. Me plan to work look me plan to look forward lo working vote lo me plan next year. One of something me plan can make him now lo make him or this election if I come up good plan. Me plan need lo register me plan yet now make sure say name lo me plan stop or how all much you think me plan to like help him electoral commission lo.

0: delivery in this la no all voices ball all get a man mary in sarlo png or by your this la election
1: em all parliamentarians no all district no provincial all offices to need long kirapna surkum block and walk and I know like you know wait long national level that's all
0: yes you're right no you em good talk talk you make him stand through you know one but walk to electoral commission this election em no suggest run lo em election commission house blole I stop lo one kuna street or backside lo waigania this law em all provinces too must ready lo this law na make him this election na some time by look him some sample dynamics inside lo inside lo government system too em sasenis normal too you got some strong talk talk so come this also talk sem time current sitting member he like go back now lo walk him all campaign em by look him some all provincial governments by kirapa because all no sa separate to masa you think him also be any walk talk lo local member blol so em too one problem normal too need lo talk sem mi pla mas ready na make him easy lo man by come now vote all get a money got roll lo play y no que lucen tan solo electoral commissioner lo make it is la walk more than man must come involved na as you talk provincial governments oba playing big plan role threat lo make sure some this election back come up
2: acting Pacific Islands program director long Lowy Institute Oliver Nombetau he been talk one time Hilda Wayne Lord Mayor Blong Honier City Council ADC Apu Hemi Talimout Big Fala Tangio Blong Hem Gorong Olgata Development Partner where Olgata give him support and help for development Blong Honiara and Solomon Islands. Mr. Siapu Hemi Talim Tangio Blong Hem long time Blong celebrating make 48th independence anniversary Blong Solomon Islands long Tuesday this fella week where Hemi number 7 Blong July. Special guest of honor long Prime Minister Machiwale long Olgata celebration long Honiara long day ya now Hemi Prime Minister long Australia Anthony Albanese with them Foreign Minister to Penny Wong long tok long Hem long official ceremony long National Stadium Honiara City Lord Mayor Siapu Hemi Talemot special tangio long people long Honiara and Solomon Islands go long Prime Minister Albanese for Olgata support long Australia Hemi Talemot say Australia now Hemi biggest development partner long Solomon Islands and Honiara City Hemi benefit long Olgata help long Australia yeah
3: Australia is Solomon Island's largest development partner. Honiara City Council is a happy recipient of development assistance provided by Australia in form of market facilities, minor infrastructure through Coast Project and the Naha Urban Betting Centre, to name a few.
2: Hem say Honiara City, hem go ahead for grow fast this time long any kind area where them support long plan day all get a development partner, all get a donor agency, all get a NGO and all get a long private sector.
3: I also wish to express our sincere appreciation to our valued development partners, donor agencies, regional organizations, faith-based organizations, non-government organization and the private sector for their continued support to Honiara City Council and the people of Solomon Islands.
2: Mr. Siapu, Hemi say Honiara City, Hemi go ahead for benefit long contribution long Olgata the different area here.
3: Your investment, technical assistance, partnership have contributed significantly to improving infrastructure, health, education, environment management, climate resilience, tourism, youth development, and community services.
2: No matter how much time for celebration, Lord Mayor Blong Honiara City Edisiapu Hemi say Hemi good for Luxave long San Fala long Olgata big for a challenge where city Hemi face him. And one for a long Olgata now Hemi long site long illegal settlement. Hem say Olgata illegal settlement here, Hem put him big for a presta long Olgata resources and service Blong City Council.
3: The settlements places enormous pressure on land, housing, infrastructure, sanitation, roads, water supply, and public services. Addressing this issue will require close collaboration between the national government, customary landowners, provincial government, the Honiara City Council, and our communities.
2: Mr. Siapu Hemi say City Council Hemi facing Big Fella pressure too alongside long waste management, where Big Fella increase long population long Honiara Hemi mean side long rubbish too Hemi increase.
3: The increasing volume of rubbish generated every day continues to place tremendous pressure on our waste collection service. Despite the council's ongoing effort, keeping Honiara clean cannot be achieved by the council alone.
2: So Hemi appeal long every resident long Honiara, all get a business and all get a visitor for make sure all get a not throw away rubbish all about and help for keeping city clean.
3: I therefore appeal to every resident, business owners, market vendors, and visitors to dispose of waste responsibly. Let us stop littering our streets, drains, parks, and beaches. Let us support community cleanup activities and take pride in keeping our neighborhoods clean.
2: And Lord Mayor Blong Honiara City, Eddie Siapu, and let me finish him this fellow report where me fellow I take him audio Blong him long live broadcast Blong SIBC long this fellow 48th Independence Anniversary celebration year. Kind passing Blong Drinks Park na Simok Noku ti Bagarat Mlaib Blong all young people na Long Mirap Ward Long Medang Province Long Papua New Guinea. All community iwok boom long senisim life blong all youth. Ward member blong Mirab Joseph Yamai itok time all youth is save drink na spark all is save kirapim tok tok long sorcery accusation related violence or save where he been barapim community blong M. Let me talk him Hilda Wayne or some triple year now only make him plenty work one time all young people long senisim life blong all.
4: Yes, me pla organize him on all that slow Mirab Youth Development Forum. Also we're working on a clean up community. Me plus a cleaning place, cleaning numbers, planning and los la healthy island concept me over time to bring him coming to the community lo cleaning more house, cleaning place, planning flower and all this la. Na make him all awareness in the community lo one one on. Me plug at him 6 plamlets. So me oglo using this law body law wokumolavenes in the community, wonderful church based organization.
1: I'm good plan networking blow you yeah. Now apart from conservation and this black and work you plus make it black and awareness to wonderful young people na this black kind?
4: Yes, yes, me blow woglo wokimol behavior change. Gender justice or some gender issues in the community, me blow woglo running start talk to low under age pregnancies and all this law not blown. Issues in the community, lo down him all yawa and drag and all this line in the community, me oglo use him this law, youth forum lo, wokim awareness lo this law. Me oglo talk mo you like him change and here you come up change. So I'm just like main on a mevlin plan. Because I thought you be the change that you want the change to be. So me oglo make him this law, awareness in the community, all youth.
1: And how long you plan make him this black and all awareness round on long place na?
4: Oh, and me gla Emma's 2 years now. Me been work on them. We've been starting to volunteer for Oxfam PNG. We've been on the one to go now. We've been losing the blood. So me kissing the concept, me kissing the place now. Now I'm 2 years now. Me roughly 2.5 years now. We've started working this lab in the community.
1: You talk long, this place can all drink no good, na spark bruise, and this lemon play every community blue.
4: Yeah, on the display issue straight. Na any work logo contribute lo this la all socially related. Me lo community blue meeting 2024. Me been going to on the big la socially related killings. That's why me grabbing this la concept lo. Educating more man lo place lo on more laws where guiding socially accusations and all this la. On a mess of me starting pass lockdown in all drag na yawa because tamo mangi going to this la now. Also, keep him thinking nothing. Yamana Kushimol man, walk about this land, something. That's why me starting this land. There's no group of planting, sending the area and attitude, the Mangila community.
1: True, yeah, when big blood challenge long community blue, no, all get up, yeah. Especially young people, no, got walk, no, yes. Got open around on them, all resort, local, can all this land, something, yeah.
4: But me looking, time me blow, make him this land, involve more inside, low, legal sports activities now yet, and me running blood. sports activity na lo ligli kolwe we mi kisim ligli funding lo LLC mi yo lo support mo lo sports lo e jigo tu

0: team sports law, control him or no expert, no at the end of the day.
1: Lo what blue na community blue kato la high school na all schools long up to na all health services.
0: Yes, me da don blue for same staff. Primary school on blue city na high school em now em now to son Mr. Built next year ba mixing first grade 9. Me organizing community time me oglo runi ma venes no me changing plan the youth now youth oglo kan na only take monos all is not all activities na oglo sabuti mi no me da make work so. Me blog first clean up in this now me blog contribute law. Son of two blood double perfume on the popular teacher's house. On them contribution to community.
2: And ward member Blong Mirap, Long Medang Province Joseph Yamai Ibin Tok Tok one time Hilda Wayne. Na M2E Pinisim Display ABC Radio Australia one took program Blong Tete. Misan Seke Tok Makin Mi Pla Olgeta one walk me talk. Bye bye now.
3: ABC News. Hello, I'm Ali Crew. Papua New Guinea's foreign minister says he's perplexed by China's decision to fire a test intercontinental ballistic missile into the Pacific Ocean. Justin Kachenko says PNG was given 2 hours' notice before the missile, which had the capability of carrying a nuclear warhead, was launched. Mr. Kachenko says Monday's test launch damaged China's influence in the region.
4: I just can't understand the stupidity of it all. For the missile being fired at this time as well, it brings a stronger resolve, I believe, between all our Pacific Island leaders and Australia and New Zealand in this regard. I think you'll see them unite even stronger.
3: New Zealand's Prime Minister Christopher Luxon says he will engage with Australia and Fiji on the possibility of joining the Ocean of Peace Alliance. The pact, which was signed this week, will see the Australian government spend more than $1 billion over a decade on measures against transnational crime, education, health and infrastructure in Fiji. Prime Minister Anthony Albanese has said he's open for other Pacific nations to join. The US Central Command says it has concluded a second day of airstrikes on Iran. The US military says it struck approximately 90 Iranian military targets, which included air defence systems, coastal surveillance assets, missile and drone storage sites and military logistics infrastructure. Iranian state media says a firefighter was killed in the attack. Speaking to reporters aboard Air Force One, US President Donald Trump says the attack was an act of retribution.
5: We have many ways we can win. We've already won militarily. They have very little left, and they want to make a deal so badly. They called a little while ago. They want to make a deal so badly. I just don't know if they're worthy of making a deal. I don't know that they're going to honor the deal.
3: Analysts say the Indian Prime Minister's visit to Australia comes at a critical time of global instability. Narendra Modi is meeting Prime Minister Anthony Albanese in Melbourne today before addressing a crowd of thousands at Docklands Stadium. India Chair at the Lowy Institute, Shruti Pandole, says the pair has much to discuss.
6: They're meeting at a time when both sides have to manage not just the China challenge, but also manage US unpredictability. It comes at a time when, you know, you're talking about energy shocks, you're talking about weaponization of supply chains, and the need for countries to do more together on defense cooperation.
3: Search crews off Pakistan's coast have recovered the wreckage of a cargo plane that disappeared with five people on board. Civilian and Navy searchers say they are yet to locate the five crew members who were travelling from the United Arab Emirates to Pakistan's Karachi port on a private K2 Airways plane. Pakistani Prime Minister Shehbaz Sharif has expressed his sympathy with the families of the crew members. The Venezuelan government has renewed calls for international sanctions on the country to be lifted to assist in earthquake recovery efforts. Authorities say the death toll from last month's devastating twin earthquakes has now risen to more than 3,800. Over 16,000 people are injured, while the number of people left homeless as a result of the disaster has risen to close to 18,000. Interim President Delcy Rodriguez says Venezuela has enough overseas assets to help finance the reconstruction effort. US President Donald Trump says he will ask the Supreme Court to immediately rehear a case challenging birthright citizenship. Last month, the court rejected his decree that children born to parents who are in the United States illegally or on temporary visas should not automatically become American citizens. Mr. Trump says the decision on the 150-year-old policy is a miscarriage of justice that will destroy America. FIFA President Gianni Infantino is being referred to Olympic ethics investigators for a possible breach of political neutrality after US President Donald Trump helped block a World Cup player's ban.

0: Sports and human rights NGO Fair Square lodged the complaint over the decision to allow American striker Falaron Balogun to play against Belgium, despite receiving a red card in his previous match. In men's rugby, Declan Meredith will make his nation championship test debut for the Wallabies on Saturday night against France at Lang Park. Meredith is one of two changes to the side that lost 33-31 to Ireland on Saturday night. And Canberra Raiders prop Josh Babalii has announced that 2026 will be his final year playing for the side in the NRL. Babalii made his debut for the Raiders in 2011 and is the club's all-time appearance leader with 334 games. Babalii says he's ready for a change after 17 years in Canberra.
1: I'm excited for it. You know, when you've spent a long time in one place, I think you crave change, you crave a new beginning. So I think I'm reaching that point.
0: ABC News.
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3: On ABC Radio Australia, I'm Nookie from Nowra, and this is Blackout, a show where I play nothing but the best First Nations tunes. And a heads up, this show contains some coarse language.
4: We'd like to acknowledge the traditional owners of the land on which we're broadcasting from today, the Gadigal people of the Eora Nation, and extend that respect to all the nations and the mobs throughout the country. Always was and always will be.
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3: Hey, what's doing? You're tuned in to Blackout with Nookie on Triple J, and it is NAIDOC week, but you know what the goal is when it comes to NAIDOC week. It's every week is NAIDOC week for us. Every day is NAIDOC day. You know, this is the week where we celebrate our achievements over the years, where we reflect on our past and, you know, look at the present, who's kind of doing things, the movers and shakers, and, yeah, remember, you know, the people who laid down the foundations for people like us to come through and create things like Blackout. And today is extra special because not only is it twice as long, it's twice as black, because I got myself a special co-host for this show, all the way from the Moree Madness, Kyla Bell. So Kyla Bell will be joining me a little bit later on in the show, so make sure you stay tuned for that, because we're going to kick back and play some mad tunes from the mob. Kyla's picked a few old bangers, so yeah, looking forward to getting into that. But yeah, until then, you are in good hands with me, and then you'll be in even better hands when Kyla comes through. She's the voice of the next generation, and I'm looking forward to having her on the show. So, look, let's kick things off with a song of hers. This is Kyla Bell, Sweetheart.

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1: NATO Quick.

That's your Live at the Wireless right there tonight. Killer set from Baker Boy down in Wome, Adelaide earlier this year. Look, as I mentioned before, today is a special show and Kyla Bell will be joining me very soon. But stick with me because I got this mad like a version from my cousin Jem Casadaley featuring Dan Sultan.

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1: Celebrating 50 years of Deadly on Triple J. He was born in

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I've always wondered about his grief with relatives he'd lost, or the ones that ain't deceased, but the

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Institutionalized, my last resort. Get right back to the place that I could find some sort of job. Sweeping floors inside of prison, at least I'd be employed. At least I'd have a room, at least I'd have a voice.

0: The race wars that dispersed, yeah. Out of frustration from government and a lack of change, had me viewing the opposite as a different pain, as a different man, as we shift the blame, as it soon will end, so it soon will change. The curse in the life that I can see remains, 70-something, we won in different ways.
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You just heard from Jem Casadaly right there with Her Like a Virgin on Blackout. And next Friday, there's a big one in the works from a legend of the game, the icon, Emma Donovan. Can't wait for that one. I know she's got some special guests lined up for that. And talking about special guests, I got a special guest of my own coming through very soon, Kyla Bell. Kyla Bell coming through after these next few songs. Here's Emma Donovan, Lovin' Looks Like.

0: doing there? You're tuned in to Blackout, and that was everybody's favorite nephew, the Kid Laroi, with Baby on Back. Look, your mom might have met him in Unearthed High, and now look at him. He's one of the biggest, you know, pop stars in the world. And talking about Unearthed High, in 2025, when Triple J fans got to know Kyla Bell, I got her in the studio with me right now. Kyla Bell, what's doing, sis?
1: Hello.
0: Thanks for coming through and hanging out on Blackout.
1: Yeah, no, I'm excited to be here.
0: How's your NAIDOC week been so far?
1: You know, it's been good. I got a couple gigs coming up, you know, to celebrate the week, so I'm very excited.
0: Too solid. Well, what's been happening for you since you came through and took out the Unearthed High Indigenous Initiative Prize?
1: You know, just been gigging around and stuff. You know, I think the biggest highlight of my year so far has been doing the song with you. So, you know, yeah, it was a mad time. But, yeah, you know, just really embracing the music and, you know, embracing culture.
0: Yeah, nah, too solid, sis. And you mentioned before when we were yarning, you practice test for your HSC and stuff.
1: Yeah,
0: how
1: are
0: you juggling school and music?
1: You know, I think school is just kind of something we all got to do. And, you know, my exams, it's really cool because I finished them last week and now I get to come here and do this with you. So I think, you know, it's always going to end on music for me. But yeah, you know, just balancing school with music, it's been pretty easy so far. You know, music's something I love, so it's always something I can fall back on.
0: Nah, that's solid to hear, sis. You know, that you've got music there and that's your passion and your dream and you're following it. And it's funny for me to hear, because music kind of got me kicked out of school. But I ended up making a nice career out of it for myself. So, look, if I was able to do this, I'm sure if you finish school and do all that, like, you'll be able to take it a lot further than what I did. And talking about Unearthed High Indigenous Initiative winners, let's kick it into this year's winner, Tawla, Float.

0: That was Janaba right there with Buster. You are tuned in to Blackout, the NAIDOC Week special with NAIDOC Santa and Kyla Bell, my new favourite co-host. My new favourite co-host that I've had on the show. And, yeah, look, we were lucky enough to get in the studio and work together. I was a bit of a mentor, so hopefully I got to, you know, teach you a couple of things. But for me, it was mad getting in the studio and kind of seeing how you work and, you know, with the guitar and, you know, your ability to create melodies and songwriting and all of that. Like, it was mad for me, you know, as an older artist to come in and sit and watch, you know, a young person do their thing. It was solid as this.
1: Yeah, thank you. You know, the thing that I took away from that day was seeing you and how, getting to, you know, see how you write and how you work within the studio. I think it was real good.
0: Solid as this. Well, yeah, look, I had a mad time with you and, look, let's get into some music that you bring to the show. But before we do get into the music that you chose, here's South Summit with Heartless.

0: running from the pole, big stepping on him.
1: Cape's right there on Blackout with 765. He's another young black voice on the come up. He's really climbing through the ranks. I seen him put up a video on Instagram the other day. He had like 6,000 followers and he's like, day one until I hit 10K, and he cracked it in like 2 days. So that was sick to watch. I am joined in the studio right now by Kyla Bell. Maury Madness won the Unearthed High Indigenous Initiative last year. She's been killing it. Country music, gigging, finishing school. What can't she do? She's

0: hosting Blackout now. So, yeah, thanks for being here, sis.
1: No, thank you.
0: Can you talk to us about growing up in Moree and making country music? Was you watching the Boomerangs play and all that? Or
1: Yeah.
0: What got you into country music? Who were some of the artists that you looked at growing up?
1: You know, my biggest inspirations would have to be my parents. You know, I remember my dad always playing, you know, Uncle Roger and, you know, all these different artists when I was growing up. You know, another one is Uncle Roger. I think he's a very big inspiration to all Indigenous

0: I've done a few, you know, gigs and stuff with him and getting to meet him, and it's just, it's really good to see.
1: Nah, too solid. And you chose one of his songs to play tonight. What made you choose this song?
0: You know, my dad taught me this song, and, you know, I'm actually going to be performing it at my next gig, so I'm very excited.
1: Hey.
0: And, you know, I've been singing Mother's Eyes since I was, like, 10 years old, so.
1: Well, look, that gives me an idea. So 3%, we played this little show at a town called Bustleton, and that little show was called One Night Stand, and at that show we bring out a special guest, and his name was Inkaby, and at the show we done this little thing like make some noise if you think Inkaby should do like a version. So everybody listening in right now, I need you to hit the text line and let us know if Kyla Bell should do like a version next, and we're going to lock it in right here, right now, all right? NAIDOC Week miracles are happening all week. Here we go. Roger Knox.

0: ABC News. Hello, I'm Ali Crew. Papua New Guinea's foreign minister says he's perplexed by China's decision to fire a test intercontinental ballistic missile into the Pacific Ocean. Justin Kachenko says PNG was given 2 hours' notice before the missile, which had the capability of carrying a nuclear warhead, was launched. Mr. Kachenko says Monday's test launch damaged China's influence in the region.
1: I just can't understand the stupidity of it all. For the missile being fired at this time as well, it brings a stronger resolve, I believe, between all our Pacific Island leaders and Australia and New Zealand in this regard. I think you'll see them unite even stronger.
0: New Zealand's Prime Minister Christopher Luxon says he will engage with Australia and Fiji on the possibility of joining the Ocean of Peace Alliance. The pact, which was signed this week, will see the Australian government spend more than $1 billion over a decade on measures against transnational crime, education, health and infrastructure in Fiji. Prime Minister Anthony Albanese has said he's open for other Pacific nations to join. The US Central Command says it has concluded a second day of airstrikes on Iran. The US military says it struck approximately 90 Iranian military targets, which included air defence systems, coastal surveillance assets, missile and drone storage sites and military logistics infrastructure. Iranian state media says a firefighter was killed in the attack. Speaking to reporters aboard Air Force One, US President Donald Trump says the attack was an act of retribution.
2: We have many ways we can win. We've already won militarily. They have very little left, and they want to make a deal so badly. They called a little while ago. They want to make a deal so badly. I just don't know if they're worthy of making a deal. I don't know that they're going to honour the deal.
0: Analysts say the Indian Prime Minister's visit to Australia comes at a critical time of global instability. Narendra Modi is meeting Prime Minister Anthony Albanese in Melbourne today before addressing a crowd of thousands at Docklands Stadium. India Chair at the Lowy Institute, Shruti Pandalay, says the pair has much to discuss.
3: They're meeting at a time when both sides have to manage not just the China challenge, but also manage US unpredictability. It comes at a time when, you know, you're talking about energy shocks, you're talking about weaponization of supply chains, and the need for countries to do more together on defense cooperation.
0: Search crews off Pakistan's coast have recovered the wreckage of a cargo plane that disappeared with five people on board. Civilian and Navy searchers say they are yet to locate the five crew members who were travelling from the United Arab Emirates to Pakistan's Karachi port on a private K2 Airways plane. Pakistani Prime Minister Shehbaz Sharif has expressed his sympathy with the families of the crew members. The Venezuelan government has renewed calls for international sanctions on the country to be lifted to assist in earthquake recovery efforts. Authorities say the death toll from last month's devastating twin earthquakes has now risen to more than 3,800. Over 16,000 people are injured, while the number of people left homeless as a result of the disaster has risen to close to 18,000. Interim President Delcy Rodriguez says Venezuela has enough overseas assets to help finance the reconstruction effort. US President Donald Trump says he will ask the Supreme Court to immediately rehear a case challenging birthright citizenship. Last month, the court rejected his decree that children born to parents who are in the United States illegally or on temporary visas should not automatically become American citizens. Mr. Trump says the decision on the 150-year-old policy is a miscarriage of justice that will destroy America. FIFA President Gianni Infantino is being referred to Olympic ethics investigators for a possible breach of political neutrality after US President Donald Trump helped block a World Cup players' ban. Sports and human rights NGO Fair Square lodged the complaint over the decision to allow American striker Folarin Balogun to play against Belgium despite receiving a red card in his previous match. In men's rugby, Declan Meredith will make his nation championship test debut for the Wallabies on Saturday night against France at Lang Park. Meredith is one of two changes to the side that lost 33-31 to Ireland on Saturday night. And Canberra Raiders prop Josh Babalii has announced that 2026 will be his final year playing for the side in the NRL. Babalii made his debut for the Raiders in 2011 and is the club's all-time appearance leader with 334 games. Babalii says he's ready for a change after 17 years in Canberra.
4: I'm excited for it. You know, when you've spent a long time in one place, I think you crave change, you crave a new beginning. So I think I'm reaching that point.
0: ABC News.
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19: Welcome to a new weekend of footy and welcome to the Sutherland Shire as you join us on this Thursday evening on ABC Sport. It is NRL Women's Round 2 getting underway with the same hosts as last week's season opener, Cronulla Sutherland. They were beaten last week by Newcastle. Tonight, it's the reigning premiers, the Brisbane Broncos, who have ventured south after they compiled a half century against the North Queensland Cowboys last week. It is fantastic to bring it all to you here on ABC Sport. My name is Brett Sprigg. I'm joined in commentary by a premiership winning Tiger, Bulldog and Kiwi, Dean Halitau, and general footy fiend Bridget Murphy. And this game between the Sharks and the Broncos gets underway in just under 40 minutes' time. Between now and then, we'll look at everything relevant in rugby league to this point, including State of Origin Game 3, a win to New South Wales over Queensland, 30-12. What an upset in front of a sellout crowd at Lang Park last night in Brisbane. We'll recap all of that shortly. On the subject of the NRLW, Newcastle Knights hooker Olivia Higgins will join us shortly as well to look at their next game against the Sydney Roosters this Saturday. As I said, they won last week and now get an even tougher assignment against one of last year's grand finalists. So we'll look at more of NRLW round two. NRL round 19, which of course gets underway tomorrow night with West Tigers versus the Warriors at Campbelltown, as well as anything else making news in rugby league. And your texts, as always, are welcome. 0467 920222. That's 0467 920222. Can't wait to get stuck in here at Shark Park. So why don't we do that right now? Dean Halitau, good evening to you.
20: Good evening, Spriggy Bridge. Great to be here. Shark Park, I love it.
19: Yes, yes. This is black shorts for you. Home ground, which is amazing. And you can just walk here practically in this
20: not
19: beautiful
20: this weather, but
19: no. This weather, which Bridget Murphy will experience firsthand tonight. Hello, Bridget. Welcome to the windswept Sutherland Shire.
21: I just keep bringing the weather with me. The last couple of games in Newcastle, it's been abysmal, so I just
19: wasn't
21: thought
19: that bad in Newcastle.
21: You weren't down there.
19: There's something about this little, is it a peninsula? Is that how you describe this geography? Like it's kind of surrounded by water.
20: Yeah,
19: surrounded by water, and it just feels like there's little, just has its own atmosphere, just with clouds and rain.
20: Like the way you describe it.
19: A lot of the times we come here. But it's a look. It'll be good tonight. I don't know if there'll be, look, it's not the most conducive for like a big fan turnout, but it is a new round and the Sharks keen to atone for the loss last week.
20: Yeah, it was a tough start. Obviously, you want to get your season away to 2 points if possible, and coming up against Newcastle, who have been, you know, a fairly steady team for a number of years now. They really turned it on defensively, I thought. Newcastle didn't let the Sharks show at all. It doesn't get easier when you're facing off against the Broncos, who managed to put 50 on of their own. So it is going to be a tough night for the Sharks, I'd imagine. And I bumped into Scott Prince downstairs, actually, and yep. He looks super relaxed, as you would be when you've just scored 50 points in your opening game. But a big smile on his face. He was fairly positive about what his team's going to do tonight.
19: I will, at different points tonight, reference our expert predictions on the year, which, of course, we released on our ABC socials last week. You had, for your leading try scorer, Julie Robinson, of course. So you'd expect to score plenty of tries.
20: She didn't score.
19: They put 50 on the Cowboys. They scored 10 tries. She didn't score any of them.
20: I know. I straight to the score sheet. Oh, no. This is not good. This is not a good start for me.
19: Three tries for Kerry Johnson, a hat-trick against the Cowboys last week. And, we'll revisit a bit of that. Obviously, it's very early season, so I can't wait to see how it transpires across the second week of the competition, Bridge.
21: Yes, it is already. I always find this in round one, round two, and then by round three, you start to really get a sense of the teams, how they've really formed, the connections that they've made, the changes that they've made from a previous season. So not that I'm saying, these first couple of games, it's not that they don't matter or anything like that, or you don't pay attention to them, but it is still, for so many of these girls, still just blowing out the cobwebs.
20: Well, it does matter with a shorter competition, right? Because you've got to rack up the wins as quickly as possible. But you're right, that's probably a good mark, that the round three. I know with the NRL, we always feel like round six or seven is when you get a bit of a feel for where teams are at. But three is a good number for the NRLW. And I feel the Warriors are probably the one last year where, as the season went along, the better and better they got.
19: Yep.
20: I think I may have written them down as a team to watch this year, and I think they're going to be stronger as the season goes.
19: The team news here, which kickoff is just over half an hour away, Scott Prince perhaps unsurprisingly going with an unchanged lineup from a team that won 50 points to 4 over the North Queensland Cowboys. That includes 9 premiership winners from last year, 8 in the starting lineup, and 1 on the bench. But they did have 4 debutants last week. So Bartlett, Irwin, Hinksman and Harlan Walker. 3 of them scored tries on debut, by the way, in that game against the Cowboys. So whether it's old or new names, there is quality all over the park for the Broncos. Their 18th player tonight is Delaney Paitai. For the Sharks, a quality player rejoins their ranks this week. The opener, Tony Gray, their captain, returns from a knee injury. She suffered that injury during the Origin series, did have surgery, has only sort of slightly delayed her NRLW season. She comes back in. Rhiannon Byers, who started in the centres last week in her absence and scored their only try, she was initially named on the bench, but is now starting in the second row in jersey number 15 in place of China Pallada, who has been omitted. The 18th player for Tony Herman's Sharks is Jacinta Carter. A milestone, by the way, for Ellie Johnston. Front rower becomes just the 12th player to reach the 50-game milestone in the NRL women's competition. So a big milestone for her, Bridge.
21: Oh, she is absolutely immense for this side. I mean, we saw also in Origin the series, not just this year, but in previous series as well. She is such a powerhouse. But I think the return, watching last week's game between the Sharks and the Knights, you could see those moments where they were really missing the leadership of Tiana Penetani-Gray. So I think that is going to be massive for Cronulla tonight.
20: Yeah, and I say Rhiannon Myers did a great job out in the centres. Like you said, she scored their only try, but I thought she was really solid.
21: Mm.
20: And she is typically a back rower, so moving back into a more familiar position. I think she's, she would have been happy to go back into the back row and do what she normally does. And, yeah, well done to Ellie Johnston. She's been, as you said, a huge player for them. And the output that she has every week is just second to none. So she's a real leader in the middle of the field.
19: Scored her first Jill LaRue's try last year in a game week called Dino
20: at
19: Western Sydney Stadium. And, she's had a big couple of years. Ellie Johnston in both the blue and the green and gold colours.
21: Is that the one that you predicted? Like two seconds before it happened?
19: Look, they had a lot of goal line balls, so it was coming.
20: Yeah,
21: okay.
19: It wasn't the best prediction. It was there. Our ref will be Belinda Sharp tonight, and I predict that Todd Smith will be in the bunker as well, although predictions aren't always true when it comes to the bunker because there was a few issues last night. Anyway, your texts are welcome, 0467 920 222. Dion is first up. Hi, Brett, Bridget, Dean. Nice to hear everyone on the show. Enjoy commentating the NRLW tonight. Have fun. We will. Those are just staying dry, and we'll see if Bridge gets a good couple of hours of... an hour and a half of no rain would be okay. You don't care if it comes at 9:25. You can get up out of it.
21: Yeah, exactly.
19: So that's fine. The weekend ahead. So we'll get to Origin very shortly, but of course, the weekend ahead, I mentioned NRL Round 19 gets underway tomorrow night. West Tigers v. the Warriors at Seatown.

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1: Greetings, party people, greetings. You are now locked into the sounds that represent our wonderful neck of the woods. These music specials put together by ABC Radio Australia. My name is Howl Atukefu and I'm here to celebrate the music coming out of the Pacifica from our diaspora as well. You know, many of our talented people, heritage lays in the Pacific region and started moving out towards the US, out to Aotearoa, out to Australia and many other places of the world. So these music specials are showcasing the wonderful artists representing us and flying the flags for our islands and for our community. And on today's show, I'll be celebrating the wonderful music of Lady Six. When it comes to New Zealand Aotearoa royalty, you can put her right up there. She was born in Christchurch, was part of many a group, including Sheila Rock. That's the first time I heard her as a young whippersnapper, a young rapper, a young singer, and doing her thing, and just over the years evolving into a wonderful artist who have moved around the world, writer, singer, rapper, producer, instrumentalist. I just wanted to dedicate a show to her and her music. And we're going to start off with something brand new. Her album, Le Va, has just dropped, but we're going to go through all the albums. Well, a lot of her catalog on today's show, but we're going to start off with fresh, hot off the press. This is Lady Six with Lightbulb.

taken from the album Royal Blue from 2017. That is the wonderful Lady Six. That is the title track of the album. That album really received a lot of love, a lot of nominations and wins, awards, all of that, all the accolades that it deserved, she received, and because she is just the queen. We also heard Icarus from the album Automatic in 2013. That, for me, if we're talking about personal songs, that one is my favorite ever of Lady Six. Just the production. Big shout out to Parks, by the way, her partner and in love and partner in music. You know, he's been there from the jump, and they've just created this wonderful chemistry and this wonderful sound. It's warm, it's thick, whether it be R&B, whether it be hip hop, whether it be electro, whether it be whatever they decide, it's just always full of heart and full of soul. Shout out to Parks. And right at the top, we heard Lipo from the new album Levar, which is her first album in 7 years. So incredible stuff. Very decorated career and well worthy of a special here on ABC Radio Australia, celebrating the wonderful music coming out from the region of this world. And this show, I'm celebrating the wonderful person that is Lady Six. Right now, though, I mentioned it in the intro. The first time I came across Lady Six and who she is and what she does was in 2000, the year 2000. She was part of a trio called Sheila Rock. This one is called Gave You the Mic.

low, you can deep dive. I mean, trying to put as much of her music into 25 minutes is almost criminal, because she has a great array of songs out there, especially the new album, Le Va, which is out now. Lady Six, salute, ABC Radio Australia.

0: of us or so says there will be long-term impacts. Despite this, New Zealand Prime Minister Christopher Luxon says Samoa will receive only 10 million taela in compensation, and this was endorsed by Samoa's government at the time. But Samoa's Minister for Natural Resources and Environment, Ale Vinaale, says they are requesting an extra 4.2 million taela, or 2.2 million Australian dollars, from New Zealand to support Te Umu, a district neighbouring Sawhata.
1: It was initially only the district of Sawhata, but when the Marine Reserve carried out its inspection, it was found that part of the district of Te Umu was also affected. Therefore, Te Umu was included in the discussions for compensation. Right now, the respected leaders and people of the district of Te Umu are listening. We have begun preparations of signing documents for all those confirmed, 4,200 people whose livelihoods were impacted by New Zealand's vessel. Negotiations have begun with the Government of New Zealand for the provision of 4.2 million taela, or 2.2 million AUD, in compensation for Te Umu, separate from the funds allocated to Sawhata.
0: Despite the previous government signing an agreement not to seek further payments, Minister Ale urged Te Umu residents to remain patient as negotiations with New Zealand continue. He assured them that assistance will eventually be secured, though it might take time. Opposition leader Tula Epodokta Sailele Malilingoi criticised the government for delaying the disbursement of funds nearly 2 years after the shipwreck.
2: First, accounts must be created. Remember, when making accounts, you need to bring birth certificates. And it takes time, which means it could go up to 5 years. And let's say these documents are hard to obtain. It can drag and be postponed again and again.
0: But Prime Minister Lau Lilimalietopola Tevofosishmat has dismissed those concerns. He says the delay for Sawhata compensation was caused by higher than expected population numbers and the time needed to collect residents' bank account details. Back in Sawhata, the Tawhitoala chief says that the rise in population numbers and the associated complication has come from people living outside the district, particularly in urban areas.
3: As it stands, some of our families only have two or three members, so they receive their 1,100, but others registered their families with eight or nine, yet that money goes to them staying in Apia, while our people are struggling alone.
0: Despite what the government's position, he says they will continue seeking assistance to secure the compensation they rightfully deserve.
2: And that was the ABC's reporter in Samoa, Adele Fruin. Tuvalu's leaders say they're gravely concerned about the Chinese missile test that landed in waters near the small Pacific nation. In a statement, Tuvalu's Prime Minister, Feleti Teo, said he joins the call for superpowers to refrain from using the Pacific Ocean as a testing ground for their military arsenal. China launched a nuclear-capable missile over the Pacific on Monday, landing in the ocean closest to the exclusive economic zones of Tuvalu and Kiribati. Former Prime Minister and current MP Emele Sopoanga has condemned the attack, saying he wants it escalated to the United Nations Security Council.
4: I saw it on the news through TV New Zealand, and it was really very scary and frightening and very, very concerning to me. And I think as leaders of Tuvalu, we must be right there at the forefront to condemn. And I strongly condemn these actions.
5: Of course, Tuvalu is an ally of Taiwan. You've said there that you strongly condemn what's happened. Do you have any message for China about this missile test that's happened?
4: I think they should really go back to observing the United Nations Charter on peace and security. They cannot simply play around with their games or flying missiles to anywhere they want. I mean, this is a matter of deep concern for me that we are breaking international law. We are ignoring the call by the United Nations Charter. All these actions are uncalled for and should be strongly condemned. And I think it's a matter that should be taken up to the United Nations Security Council right now. For a permanent member of the Security Council to show some power, misuse of power, against the most vulnerable member of the United Nations, it should be strongly condemned.
5: You mentioned that you would be looking to perhaps put pressure for some actions from the UN Security Council. Are you able to elaborate on what steps you would like to take?
4: I think Tuvalu, as a member of the United Nations, has every right to make a submission to the United Nations Secretary General and call for intervention and an urgent assessment of the Security Council on this measure. There are certainly protocols to be observed, but I'm sure as a member of the United Nations, we can certainly approach this either on Tuvalu's own behalf, or also through collective submission by the Pacific Island countries. I think the Pacific Islands Leaders Forum should take up a role in this and cannot remain silent. They cannot remain silent as the highest political grouping in the Pacific. And I think we should stand together in solidarity and make a strong appeal and submission to the United Nations. And I certainly hope leaders in Tuvalu and the Pacific would take this up.
5: And what have you heard about how people in Tuvalu are feeling about this right now?
4: You know, tell you what, the social media is full of the reactions of the Tuvalu people. You know, very scary. And especially when they know, they found out, I don't know how, that the missiles, of course, were dropped in waters nearby, but maybe not directly inside the Tuvalu EEZ. This is most concerning, very, very concerning to the people of Tuvalu.
2: That was Tuvalu MP Enele Sopoanga speaking there to the ABC's Jordan Fennell. And welcome back to the afternoon edition of Pacific Beat. I'm Evan Wasuka. A prominent human rights researcher says the killing of an American pilot by separatists in West Papua has undermined their campaign to break away from Indonesia. Nicholas Goslin was flying for a private charter company when he was attacked and killed by members of the West Papua National Liberation Army. Andres Hasono is a researcher with the Human Rights Watch and has investigated human rights abuses by separatists and Indonesian military in West Papua. He says the use of violence by both sides of the conflict must be condemned by everyone.
6: I did not buy the argument that he was bringing Indonesian troops, at least during that particular flight to Yahukimo. I condemn the killing. I don't think the West Papua National Liberation Army or that particular commander, because they are very decentralized, his wife been attacking and fatally shot this young American pilot.
7: Do you think this undermines independence efforts? Do you think it discredits the independence movement?
6: Yes. It is discrediting the independent movement in West Papua, because again, any movement, not only independence movement, human rights, LGBT rights, the best, the most effective history has taught me is non-violent movement. Violence will be jeopardized by violence. So it is discrediting the independence movement in West Papua.
7: Human rights abuses against West Papuan civilians is well documented, and the human rights agencies have consistently expressed concerns around there.
6: Yeah.
7: But we're also hearing about atrocities committed against Indonesian civilians by separatists in West Papua, right?
6: Yes.
7: The killing of miners and even West Papuan natives. There was a female activist. She was filmed being executed.
6: Yeah.
7: This is a problem, right?
6: It is. it is a problem. There are many civilians from many sites of the conflict, including indigenous Papuan civilians, including Indonesian civilians.

0: Yeah. All killings of the civilians should be condemned. Should be condemned. Although we should also understand the disproportionate number of civilian Papuans, indigenous Papuans. They are obviously the one that are disproportionately wounded, killed.
1: The escalation of violence in West Papua, it seems to be getting worse, right? We're hearing reports of an increasing military buildup and more civilian deaths. Could you give us an update on what is happening there in West Papua at the moment, the conflict?
2: The increase happened because the Indonesian government would like to clear nearly 3 hectares of lands, forests, and swamps, but some underused lands, especially in South Papua. They are grabbing the lands. They assign some companies to plan to produce so-called food and energy estate with sugarcane, palm oil, oil palm, what else? Rice field, and some other farming activities, commercial farming activities. Of course, they do not consult the indigenous Papuans, just like what they do over the last 6 decades. The Papuans are not happy, of course, with more damages on top of existing problem, mining operation, other oil palm plantation in Papua. In a bid to clear this massive land, Indonesian military send more troops from other parts of Indonesia. They also want to increase the number of military battalions in the 6 provinces in West Papua, South Central Papua, South Papua, Central Papua, Papua Highlands, West Papua, and the others. That's because of the presence of bigger military in West Papua, to the extent that the ratio, one soldier per civilian, is the highest, not only in Indonesia, in the world, in the world. The ratio is the highest in the world, one of the highest in the world. Of course, the Papuan reacted. They are already doing their so-called tribal wars, mostly using traditional weapons, spears, bows and arrows. They are also increasing the fight against Indonesian security forces. In fact, one Papuan leader in Wamena, he told me that maybe this is the end of our struggle.
3: And that was Andreas Hasona, a researcher from Human Rights Watch, and he was speaking there to Pacific Beat's Fina Fonua. New South Wales have created history by winning a State of Origin decider for just the fourth time in 14 attempts. The Blues ran out to an 18-0 lead in Brisbane at halftime and then wrapped up Game 3 of the series with a 30-12 victory. Papua New Guinean Marcus Bai is a former Melbourne Storms Premiership player and is now on the board of PNG's NRL side, the Chiefs. Pacific Beat's Fina Fonua spoke to him and started by asking him if he was surprised by last night's results.
4: Queensland had the chances, but they made too many mistakes. Those mistakes are really deadly for them, and New South Wales had the pressure, and they obviously come away with those two tries from Nathan Cleary. Was, you know, Queensland still been underperformance in terms of the opportunities were there, and they dropped too many. Well, obviously they made too many mistakes, and instead of Origin like that, you know. And I've never played one, but we can all see the pressure started to mount in the first half, and they did well to hold on 4-18, but those big games like that, it's never easy to. And then they started the second half. They obviously made a mistake in the second one, made a mistake again, and they were under the pump all through the game, to be honest. And Nishatos played well to really deserve to win the game.
1: Jeremiah Nanai returned for the Maroons. He was great under the high ball. Was that part of the reason why Do'o was dropped, do you think?
4: Well, I mean, obviously, when you look at the last two games, the high balls were caught by were caught by the the Titans play.

0: So that sort of closes up the scene, and Lichard has done well to be able to get the young Dolphins player to get up there just to match it up. And, you know, it went well for them. And obviously, you know, Billy will, I thought Queensland played well, but they made a lot, so many mistakes that those mistakes will not allow you to dominate the territory. And Nishathos did it last night. They did really, really well, to be honest, and took their chances. And, you know, Nathan with his, it's a lot of slippery, and the players knows that all through the week with the rain. And, they came to Queensland wanting it more than the Queenslanders.
1: The three leaders will sign agreements on how they'll spend around $200 million allocated for grassroots rugby league. How would you like to see that money spent?
0: I would love to see the money spent right in our villages, in our countries, right in the villages to the for Tonga, Samoa, and Papua New Guinea, and the two or three other the Pacific countries. Looking at Papua New Guinea itself, and I work in the mine site where it is away from Moresby. It's about probably an hour, 10 minutes on the plane. And the amount of young players, the young boys and young girls interested in rugby here in Papua New Guinea is just unbelievable. But, you know, PNG Rugby League, Rugby Football League is doing well in terms of trying to run those mini mode and the mode. But that kind of money going into the Pacific Islands you will see young men and young girls, young boys and young girls generating the amount of rugby league advertised in the Pacific is just unbelievable. That money must be spent. To me, as an ex-player and been working in PNG since 2009 in the local areas, in the mine site, that money must be spent right in the districts, right in the villages, because that is the core of the future of the game, is where some of us, like for myself and for Justin Olam from Papua New Guinea, we didn't come from Moresby. We come from the islands right outside Port Moresby, where rugby league is, you know, is seen, and the kids start superstars from Australia and New Zealand and England, where they come to Port Moresby. We never see those people, but we are the ones that work hard and want to be playing for the Kumuls.
2: And that was former Melbourne Storm Premiership player and now board member of the PNG Chiefs, Marcus Bai. The coastal people of Merap in Papua New Guinea's Medang province have celebrated the return of the leatherback turtle, some 5 years after the last one visited their shores. Merap ward member Joseph Yamai says community members watched over the turtle at the weekend until it laid its eggs and returned to the sea.
3: Where and how they come to nest, and how, when do they come, and we do the type of awareness and about not throwing plastics into the sea, because they are like jellyfish, and they will eat them and we spoil them.
4: What is the significance of the leatherback turtle to your community? Do you use it for food, or do people sell it?
3: Oh, we don't sell turtle. We use it for food, mainly protein. And the eggs also we use them.
4: Okay. And is there a concern about the number of leatherback turtles coming to shore in your community lately?
3: Yes, yes, there is a concern. Why we have to release that female leatherback into the sea again? Long time we see many turtles come for nesting at our beach, but some years now we see that the number is declining. And that one that we released, it took about 5 years, and that one came back to our beach to lay eggs. That's why we see that the number of turtles is declining very fast. That's why we started to conserve them.
4: What do you think is the cause of this decline in leatherback turtle in your community?
3: We kill them and eat them, and some of the eggs do not hatch because of the temperature and people using the beach

0: in fires and all this. And the other thing is the climate change is happening in Africa, less than years.
1: And that was Joseph Yamai, the member for Mirap Ward, speaking there to the ABC's Hilda Wayne. And turning to Australian news, a major wildlife group fears that the arrival of the deadly H5 bird flu strain could mean the end of bird rescues. Western Australia Wildlife say it's burning through the protective gears that's worn by staff and volunteers on the front line. The ABC's Isabel Mosali with this report.
2: A soft plumage petrel, a type of seabird, is on the mend, thanks to the help of some human friends. It was suffering from exhaustion and brought to a wildlife rescue group in Perth. But staff have to take extra precautions now.
3: So with pelagics, we are treating them as if they could have avian influenza.
2: That's Dean Huxley, the CEO of WA Wildlife. He's talking about birds that spend most of their lives at sea.
3: So we're wearing full PPE, you know, gowns, masks, etc. They're being housed in biosecure spaces on site, so they're not coming into contact with any other animal, and they're getting tested for H5 immediately, and we quarantine them until we get those results. Seabirds, we're treating with similar caution.
2: None of those tests have come back positive, but Western Australia has recorded multiple cases of H5 bird flu in wild birds, while South Australia and New South Wales have also seen cases. The extra measures for not-for-profit rescue groups are necessary and expensive. Dean Huxley is calling on the state government to help.
3: The immediate is just some emergency PPE provisions for the here and now, because we are the only group taking pelagics other than one other wildlife centre, Kenyana Wildlife. And so we are seeing all of the pelagics that are coming in the Perth metro area, so we are burning through our PPE quite fast.
2: And points out not everyone is following official advice to stay away from sick or dead birds and just call the emergency animal disease hotline.
3: People are still bringing us birds. We've had over 200 birds brought to us in 2 weeks. So people are still handling birds, even though the advice is don't touch them, which is going to create a public health issue.
2: Federation University's Dr. Megan Dewar, a wildlife biologist studying infectious diseases in seabirds, says rescue groups are facing an overwhelming situation.
1: And that was the ABC's Isabel Mosali. And that brings us to the end of Pacific Beat for this afternoon's show. I'm Evan Wasuka. Thank you for your time. And do join us again tomorrow morning for the latest news from across the Pacific region.

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2: Good plan, long bungi me again, long this plan news na current affairs broadcast. We come long you, long ABC Radio Australia One Talk program. Today, Amy phone day number 9, long moon July. On time you again, me Sam Seke. Long program today, Indonesia security forces he carried out operation long pining sampla suspect long killim die long one American pilot long West Papua. Plenty walk stop long radium good PNG national election long year behind. Lord Mayor Blong Honiara City talk thank you long all partner long development Blong Honiara. Na appeal go long all young pla long mirap long medang long senisim passi na make him good life long all. Emo story by Miharim behind. Now yet Emia Hilda Wayne one time Radio Australia News.
3: Thank you, Sam. Hello again, I'll get the radio prem. Long old big plus story long radio Australia news tete. I get one plus big plus bungi come up tete long Australia. Name long Prime Minister Blue India, Narendra Modi, and Australia Prime Minister Anthony Albanese. Long old big plus issue to blue leader I bung talk talk long and am long side long trade na security. Now not plus big plus walk bung to plus country got number long two plus. Prime Minister Modi come up long Melbourne City, na he make him one plot talk talk long him long Docklands Stadium. India Chair long Lowy Institute, Shruti Pandalay, he talk to plot country, he got work boom where interest long to plot, na big player em long

0: na tu technology, uranium na maritime security. Na patoktok em displa look survey, osem big plan number blong all India population is tap long Victoria State. All authority long Venezuela itok number blong online die long big plan ground Korea last moon, igo more long 3,800 people. National Assembly President Rodriguez itok more long 16,000 all people got all injury or bugger up, no line he homeless or no got house, ego close to mark long 18,000 all getter. Tupla big plug ground Korea been come up long capital city blong Venezuela, Caracas, where been come up in this big plug bugger up, na heavy long country. They go along wall of Middle East, United States, it took all some all by carabin back all Narpla talk talk, one time Iran bien long one plug bombing blong all ship. Long Strait of Hormuz. Iranian state media report also one plus firefighter long Iran he been die behind long one plus US attack. Now deputy foreign minister long Iran it call some Iran by back him display heavy. All big play explosion of fire he been come up long all southern coast long Iran na all area where Iran is controlling long Strait of Hormuz. United States President Donald Trump it was some display ceasefire one time Iran and finish now long display time behind long attack long Strait of Hormuz. One plus former head long US Central Command Joseph Votel it took all negotiations by kissing some more time long come up again. Now long display big plus soccer competition where you can go ahead now long display time. President long FIFA Gianni Infantino M. Oli talk also must go sign up long Olympics ethics investigation also maybe been broken law long FIFA that maybe been helping United States President Donald Trump long blocking ban or tambu long one plus World Cup player long display competition. Sports and human rights NGO Fair Square even lodging one plus complaint long display decision where FIFA even larim American striker following Bolagan long play against him Belgium. Maskem been seen one plat red card long before game blong M. 50 all European politicians ibung na demanding FIFA long address him display complaint blong first quest. Na display decision blong Mr. Infantino long award him to Donald Trump one time FIFA Peace Prize long December. Na display Penisim Radio Australia News.
1: Thank you, Hilda. Or get the people long Peles, Balingama, long mountain area, long West Papua, Iran weaponies, long all Indonesia security forces, na ego, long all hub, long big boost. Antara news agency report also all Indonesian security forces only walk along carrying out one plus special operation blong pining 7+ suspect long killing die blong one plus American pilot long Balingama na only cooking balus blong M long fonde last week. Mausman blong West Papua National Liberation Army who said they stopped long border area blong Papua New Guinea na West Papua sebi sambomitok all authority long Indonesia isave good pinis all of them Balingama emi one plan hub where you no got one plan foreign balus he can go long end. Emi talk all TPNPB only give him out warning penis behind him all rule blong war. That's all now all Indonesia security forces he walk along Bangarap him sin down blong all get the West Papua people where he stop long all community long this mountain area. Mr. Sambom he talk talk more long this heavy.
2: Yes, all get the walk along law place all come up law mina me announcement statement. Public, me walking all them.
1: Now, say be long week ago, penis Thursday, you me hurry all them, all pipe man blong West Papua National Liberation Army, em only been killing die one pla pilot, a man blong America, where em flying one pla balus blong one pla company blong Indonesia, long Balingama village, em Antaplo mountain. Now, only cooking this pla balus. But you talk one em law, how this pla come up all them.
2: Yeah, and online blow me, law bus, also le message come blow me. Talking me also. Me bela, shooting balus, and killing pilot. Pilot man belong America. I'm talk also na. Me confirmation, okay. Na me bela sawe, I'm also. Every year, every month, me bela announcement statement. Long public, me bela talk sawe all sem. Please, all get the palos, lo foreigners gisim balo skolo mountain mi blood of sawe finish please stop mi blood of sawe finish no can go long ablo wasam because anything happen mi blano like him harim 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This blab and mi bla tosawe finish. All kata civilian aircraft not allow flight or landing long was on territory. Mi bla tosawe finish.
1: So maski supports M all civilian aircraft that's all?
2: Because sometime M all same. Civilian aircraft carrying Indonesian turbo pickup, Indonesian police or military personnel. Now, sometimes supply logistic belong to military and police. I'm also now. Mibla sawe humanitarian law on war. Na mibla give warning finish. Respect humanitarian law. Mibla to sawe. No can fly go law. This blab. This blab. Every pilot in the Indonesian or foreign pilot, me blah talks are finished. So all boys think this blah, all those are where Balos belong, who said our name company, all boys lo bus and those are where. Me blah walking statement finished. I am so think that's all. So this blah side them, me blah too, no like him, happening or same kind. Me blah always happy walk. One day, me blah respect law, all kata was supported law, Australia, New Zealand, America, Europe, all kata Asian or Africa country. Me blah no like him or same kind happening. But this blah kind happening, mistake of Indonesian government. They never respect our statement and also all same. I'm not sawe, talk sawe law, all kata company, no can fly law, this blah. So, Mibla boys blo yumi lo busom wokim or sema fully responsible am Indonesian because Indonesian like arrogant am no sawe to sawe lo all kita aircraft companies am or sema.
1: Now Sebi behind long display incident yumi sawe all of them or Indonesian security forces only carry out one plus special operation na only go inside long display area na recovering body long display pilot long America. So long sabe long you, he got some kind of retaliation, he come long or Indonesian security forces long ground?
2: Yeah, I'm all same. Now Indonesian probing force, military and police go long up. Balingama, Sobagam district, now sweeping operation, military operation that happening today. And still, now all working all same, now all get a civilian, a community law place, all get a runaway law bus, Nasta. So, Mibla no sawe, wildfire, how to kai kai one them law bus, all them kind of stuff. So, many all get a plenty of man meri staff lobus, not only Yahokimo area, but Intanjaya too. Intanjaya also same. Internal displacement, yeah. Staff. This blah happening, but Indonesian, ignorant or this blah kind Saba, no like him help him all line lo yumi, lobus. Now me blah too, feeling all same. Indonesian, one kind. Country or one M kind people or one M kind government because M incident yeah M conflict must he got action law how to protect him civilian M or same but M no got
1: A marksman belong all West Papua National Liberation Army

0: the Sambom.
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0: I got plenty walkie stop yet, past time long Papua New Guinea, I go inside long Big Pla national general election name long next year. Last week too, Prime Minister James Marape took out long appointment long new Pla electoral commissioner, Dr. Nicole Haley, long lookout in election long PNG. This Pla appointment too, he been got plenty talk pie to come up long end. Hilda Wayne asked him, acting Pacific Islands Program Director Long Lowy Institute, Oliver Nombetau, long one thing thing long em long display issue.
2: Yeah, so thinking this is a new electoral commissioner. Maryam got big experience before lo PNG long time yet. I'm been operate on top of islands. But now now recently before I'm been Tim's appointment lo. Come up electoral commissioner, I'm been one advisor or chief secretary. Advisor law government, all electoral reform. So after law every national general election, also working all election observation reports. Now I'm been writing this last election report for 2022. So area of expertise for Islam area, I'm blow elections straight. Now I'm sabe lo how PNG two so operate. I think all something all man report him na thinking about man and mosem this la mary am on pla Australian mary but am he got a big experience for side blow academia but you know plenty to mass lo side blow lo side blow experience lo walk inside law or this law technical office
3: I'm playing one play big play difference through ya. Osam academia you talk long in ya. I'm sabe one plus something to so long put him on a leg lo ground na walk em nar plus something all get. You think yes, some this plan bakata impact lo how I'm make him work long em or because long time I Mr. PNG by help him election run blow election.
2: Yeah, look, I think plenty man em all game plenty thing na all get a man too, some all got right lo put him thing blow lo this la. I think one good plan way to look him, you may give him a chance to look him how I'm about walking this law walk. I think main something he got plenty of good plan way na all benefit now disadvantages again is stop this law. Decision. But me talk about them. This la meria, I'm no one pa merita sol ba make him ogata walk. I'm got team blame too stuff. So I think depending on how successful this la walk blame and by God, I'm depend no team blame, all get a walk man meri inside the electoral commission. Suppose all you can support him. I'm the same kind of work before acting electoral commissioner, Margaret Vagi, and before Simon Sinai, online been stuck inside law all him this la walk. All no one pla all no, you know, some one man show all by going a walk him this la walk. All by walk boom want them team blow. Not by going to deliver a workflow, let me manage him. You go on top, all politics is stop plenty all months, I like to come inside, but all workload will make him all big for decision. So depending on whose item stop low boss on top and big responsibility too, and put on a goal all workman law this electoral commission. Another blow way to loting him all man been work law talk and also, you know, he got big difference, yes, you're right. Academia, now law working is a practical experience for walking inside of this kind of office. Now this kind of big plot office was an electoral commissioner and big plot stress now. Big plot pressure is to stop law. So by looking now, suppose how Professor Nicole Haley by managing this pressure. Not a good way loading thing, I'm also saying, me plus all get a time, me plus I got this la, or months of trauma is a talk to one talk system. Suppose suicide man, you stop inside of this la work for electoral commissioner, you blow numbies or you blow highlands, all by talk some more all results now, and more look, you know, all put your hand go inside now, all got any results can. This is now, I'm this time, I'm Miriam stop, I'm Australia, and I'm come. Nem no got osem abamitok no got one interest blem lo walk him this kind of walk so em should rouse him this all claims now all months are make him lo one talk system am a good plug cause em you some outside mind come now on him so this are two you got one good way lo look him
3: long side long ready walk ready long election by come up long next year you think osem Papua New Guinea is tap lo this marco where me ready or you got plenty walk is tap yet especially long all voter registration.
2: Oh, look, honestly, honest answer for me, I'm me not thinking of me plow ready yet, or me not looking for some good signs, or me plow work ready lo this lo next year. Now, you pass away every 5 years, lo election do you mean? I'm a big plow logistical issues threat. You know, me plow some community, lo you mean, I'll stop inside lo boost threat. Now, I got lo ensure or me plow.

0: Planti work in lo kama up now. Now one blah, you know, problem to all manu ko tingim now. Now one blah some worry all manu ko toklem. All seni sim election all appointing this la electoral commissioner. Now mi pla less than 12 months away lo time all issue him writs blah next election now. So I'm talking all man to all man to worry talk time and sort straight. So how am this la? How about this la work come up? So yeah, you know, lo side blow me. I look him or me looking some all announcement or some news where me back got confidence. So this also him by one good play election now or something will take place. And now you know fault blow Margaret Vagi or Professor Haley or Simon Sinai and plenty of man to move go come inside of this law office now. Now it's a disrupt him. As a momentum, now workflow blow line inside will happen. Yeah? So me no sabe to must too. Hopefully me probably see some good bad news, but one for something must thing him to him. Election electoral commissions are on him, but I'm no right blow election commissioner. I'm right blow all get a individual man marry inside the PNG. So all to must see some responsibility. Not okay. Me plan to work look. Mipla look forward lo working vote lo mipla next year. One of something mipla can make him now lo make him this election if I come up good pla. Mipla need lo register mipla yet now make sure say name lo mipla am stop. Or how all much you think was mipla too like help him electoral commission or deliver him this la. No all voices lo all get a man marry inside lo PNG or by lo this la election.
1: All parliamentarians, all district, all provincial all offices too need long kirapna. Surkum is black and walk, eh? And you know, wait long national level, that's all.
0: Yes, you're right. No. You, I'm good to talk you make him straight. I'm through. You know, one walk to electoral commission. It's like election, I'm not just run, election commission. House Blole, I stop, one in Kunai Street, or backside, lo Waigania. This law, all provinces too must ready. Lo this law, na make him this election. Na sample time by looking at sample dynamics inside lo government system too. I'm saying it's normal too. We got sample strong talk so come to this also talk of time current sitting member. He like go back now lo walk him all campaign and by looking at all provincial governments by Kirapa because almost a separate to massa. You think him also behind him walk talk lo local member blol. So I'm too one for problem normal too need lo talk of him. Me plan must ready na make him easy lo man by come now voter. All get a money got role lo play. You know, can lose him to solo electoral commissioner, no make it is la woke, Mogataman must come involved now, as you talk, provincial governments, over playing big role threat, and no make sure this election by come up.
2: Acting Pacific Islands Program Director, Long Lowy Institute, Oliva Nombetau, he been talk one time, Hilda Wayne. Lord Mayor Blong Honier City Council ADC Apu hem italim out big for a tangi o blong hem go long orgata development partner where orgata give him support and help for development blong Honiara and Solomon Islands. Mr. Siapu hem italim tangi o blong hem long time blong celebrating make 48th independence anniversary blong Solomon Islands long Tuesday this for a week where hem number 7 blong July. Special guest of honor long Prime Minister Machiwale long Olgeta celebration long Honiara long day ya. Now hemi Prime Minister blong Australia Anthony Albanese with him Foreign Minister to Penny Wong. Long tok blong hem long official ceremony long National Stadium Honiara City Lord Mayor Siapu hemi talemat special tangyo blong people blong Honiara and Solomon Islands go long Prime Minister Albanese for organ support blong Australia. Hemi talemat se Australia now hemi biggest development partner blong Solomon Islands and Honiara City hemi benefit long organ help blong Australia. Yeah.
3: Australia is Solomon Island's largest development partner. Honiara City Council is a happy recipient of development assistance provided by Australia in form of market facilities, minor infrastructure through Coast Project and the Naha Urban Betting Center, to name a few.
2: Hemse Honiara City, hemi go ahead for grow fast this time long any kind area where them support long plan de all get a development partner, all get a donor agency, all get a NGO, and all get a long private sector.
3: I also wish to express our sincere appreciation to our valued development partners, donor agencies, regional organizations, faith-based organizations, non-government

0: government organisations and the private sector for their continued support to Honiara City Council and the people of Solomon Islands.
1: Mr. Siapu, he mi say Honiara City he mi go ahead for benefit long contributing long all the different area here.
0: Your investment, technical assistance, partnership have contributed significantly to improving infrastructure, health, education, environment management, climate resilience, tourism, youth development, and community services.
1: No matter how much time for celebration, Lord Mayor Blong Honiara City Edisia Pu Hemi say Hemi good for look save long some for long all get a big for a challenge where city Hemi face him and one for a long all get a now Hemi long site long illegal settlement. Hem say okay illegal settlement here, hem put him big for a press long all get a resources and service Blong City Council.
0: The settlement places enormous pressure on land, housing, infrastructure, sanitation, roads, water supply, and public services. Addressing this issue will require close collaboration between the national government, customary landowners, provincial government, the Honiara City Council, and our communities.
1: Mr. Siapu Hemi say City Council Hemi facing big fella pressure too alongside long waste management. Where big fella increase long population long Honiara Hemi mean site long rubbish too Hemi increase.
0: The increasing volume of rubbish generated every day continues to place tremendous pressure on our waste collection service. Despite the council's ongoing effort, keeping Honiara clean cannot be achieved by the council alone.
1: So Hemi appeal long every resident long Honiara, all get a business and all get a visitor for next year, all get a not Toroway Rav is all about and help for keeping city clean.
0: I therefore appeal to every resident, business owners, market vendors and visitors to dispose of waste responsibly. Let us stop littering our street, drains, parks and beaches. Let us support community cleanup activities and take pride in keeping our neighborhoods clean.
1: I'm Lord Mayor Blong Honiara City, Eddie Siapu, and let me finish him this fellow report where me fellow I take him audio Blong him long live broadcast Blong SIBC long this fellow 48th Independence Anniversary celebration here. Kain passing blong drinks park na simok noku ti bagarat live blong all young people na long mirap ward long Medang province long Papua New Guinea all community iwok boom long senisim live blong all youth ward member blong mirap Joseph Yamai it took time all youth ti save drink na spark all save kirapim tok long sorcery accusation related violence or save where he been barapim community blong M. Let me talk him Hilda Wayne or some triple year now only make him plenty work one time all young people long senisim live blong all.
2: Yes me pla organize him on him all Mira Slaw Mira Youth Development Forum. Also we're working on a clean up community. We plus a cleaning place, cleaning numbers, planning and the healthy island concept me over time to bring him coming to the community, cleaning more house, cleaning place, planning flower and all this la. Now make him all awareness in the community, the one on me plug at him 6 plamlets. So me over using this law body law.
3: I'm good plan networking blue you here. Now apart from conservation and display kind work you make it not block and awareness to want to young people and display kind?
2: Yes, yes, me blow working more behavior change. Gender justice, also gender issues in the community, me blow running staff, talk low under age pregnancies, all these low not blown issues in the community, low down all Yawan, a drag, and all this line in the community, the organization is all youth forum, for the awareness of this line. The organization is all in change, and yet you come up change. So I'm just like, man, on a level plan. Because I thought you be the change that you want the change to be. So the organization is making this line awareness in the community, all youth.
3: And how long you plan making this line all awareness around on long place now?
2: Oh, I'm like, 2 years now. Me been work on them. ubin stawan blo Olympia blo Oxfam PNG na ubin onna wanda bolgona holbin lusimebla so mi kisims la concept mi kisikalo place na now 2 years now me are two roughly 2.5 years now if ya start lo gilis la wene sinse lo community
3: I talk talk long this la kanol drink nugut na spark bruce am this la mon play vilo community blo yo
2: yeah on the big play issue straight na any work logo contribute lo this la all social related me lo community blo me meeting 2024 living going to on the big la social related killings that's why me grabbing this la concept lo educate more man lo place lo on the laws where guiding social accusations na all this la on the so me starting pass lockdown in all drag na yawa because tamo mangi consult lo this la now also grabbing sa thinking nothing lo yamana kushi more man okubo this la something that's why me starting this line is now going to talk talk planting finishing the area and I think you're going to the community.
3: True, yeah. When big blood challenge long community blue no all get up, yes. Especially young people no got work, no, yes. No got hope, no round on them or resort, no kind can all this like kind something, yeah.
2: But me looking, time me blow, make him this land, involve more in the legal sports activities now yet, and me running more blood sports activity, no legal way where me kissing really funding your LLG, me of course, supporting all the sports law. If you go to Malaysian sports law, control them all. No at Spark, no at Vienna.
3: Lo, what blue na community blue at all high school, na all schools long up to, na all health services?
2: Yes, me got on blade for some stuff. Primary school on blade city, na high school, now to soon me start build. Next year, by mixing first grade 9. Me organizing community time, me oglo running my business, no me. Changing plant the youth now. You do all the time. Only take monos. All activities now. All support the mill. Maybe I make it work. So maybe I will first clean up in this. Now maybe I will contribute. So now I'm two blood. I will perform on the popular teacher's house. On them contribution to community.
1: I'm ward member Blong Mirap Blong Medang Province Joseph Yamai. I been talk one time Hilda Wayne. Na M2E Pinisim Display ABC Radio Australia one talk program long tete. Mi sam seke talk makin mi pla olgeta one walk mi talk. Bye bye now.
4: In the Pacific. ABC News with Andrew Kaloupas. Tensions in the Middle East have flared again, with Jordan's military saying the country has come under fresh attack. Here's Francis Dew.
5: Jordan's military says it has intercepted 8 Iranian missiles fired at the country in a fresh wave of attacks in the Middle East. Jordan hosts US military personnel at a number of bases, and visions circulating on social media is said to show missiles in the skies above Zakar, northeast of the capital Amman. Earlier, Iranian state media reported more explosions in the city of Bushehr, which is home to a nuclear power plant. Iranian authorities claimed a U.S. projectile hit the perimeter of the facility. Blasts are also being reported by state media in the port city of Bandar Abbas, closer to the Strait of Hormuz.
4: The days-long funeral of Iran's former supreme leader is culminating today with his burial in the city of Mashhad, is the BBC's Lise Doucet.
6: Today is the last day of a choreographed spectacle of public mourning, which stretched over 6 days and 5 cities in Iran as well as in neighbouring Iraq, an effort by Iran's new leaders to project unity and strength, and to underline that their supreme leader, assassinated in the first hours of this war, matters not just to Iran, but to the wider community of Shia Muslims. Iran may have hoped that the interim deal signed last month with the US would have ensured these ceremonies would not be marred by war, but a fragile ceasefire always carried this risk.
4: South Australian police are investigating a death at a regional hospital after a Liberal Senator, Karen Little, said an elderly person had died during Wednesday's Telstra outage. Olivia Mason reports.
7: In a social media post last night, Liberal Senator Karen Little said her office had received a report of a death after an apparent failure to connect to 000. She described the death as a devastating failure. SA Police says it repeatedly attempted to contact Senator Little for details. Police say they attended her office today and say contact has subsequently been made with the family of an individual who died at a regional hospital yesterday. Police say they were not notified of the death. They say an investigation into the cause and circumstances is now underway.
4: The Northern Territory's Children's Commissioner says her decision to resign was not made lightly. Roxanne Fitzgerald with more.
8: In a shock resignation after just 2.5 years in the job, Shalina Musk says she's resigning. In a statement citing concerns about the NT government's proposed changes to child protection laws, she says she's been effectively sidelined during the development of the reforms, which sparked significant debate following the death of 5-year-old Kumanjai little baby in Alice Springs. Musk says she's also concerned by trends that suggest a reduced commitment to transparency, accountability and evidence-based decision-making in the Northern Territory. She'll leave the job next week.
4: Germany says Donald Trump has agreed to sell it long-range American Tomahawk missiles. Donald Trump had previously scrapped a plan agreed by his predecessor Joe Biden to deploy Tomahawk missiles in Germany. The US recently said it was reviewing its military capabilities in Europe with plans to commit fewer of its own assets to the continent. German Chancellor Friedrich Merz says the missile deal is crucial to Europe's defence.
9: We agreed with the US government on the sidelines of the NATO meeting in Ankara that we would acquire American Tomahawk missiles and station them in Germany. This closes an important strategic gap in our defence. And at the same time, we will work to develop our own European systems and station them in Europe.
4: To sport, and in the NRL women's competition, reigning premiers the Brisbane Broncos have defeated Cronulla Sutherland 22-16 at Shark Park. Here's Brett Sprigg.
10: Broncos captain Tamika Upton became the first player ever to score 50 NRLW tries with her hat-trick as they fought back from a second-half Sharks resurgence. The home side had one last chance in the dying seconds to force extra time, but Brisbane's defence withstood as they continue their unbeaten start to the competition. Conversely, the Sharks have lost their opening two games, both of which were at home. They'll next face the Bulldogs away in round three, while Brisbane will be at home against West Tigers. Brett Sprigg, ABC Sport, Sydney.
4: In the AFL, after a goalless first half, Fremantle has staged a remarkable comeback to beat the Sydney Swans by 38 points at Perth Stadium. The Dockers kicked 15 second-half goals to the Swans 6 to complete a stirring win, 15-21, 111 to 10-13, 73. ABC News.
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1: Malo Lele and welcome to Fresh Off the Field, the sporting pulse of the Pacific. My name is Sam Wykes and this show is all about keeping you across all things Pacifica sport. Plus, today is a chance to also celebrate what is NAIDOC Week in Australia, 50 years of deadly. So let's not waste any time. Let's get to what's coming up on the show. You're going to meet Eleanor Ngukirewa, captain of the Fiji Pearls.
2: Getting the goals together and making sure that everyone is on the same page. We're still working towards that as well on court, and I think everyone is playing their own role for us to just play our own game out there.
1: The Fiji Pearls are playing in the Spirit Series netball tournament, which we'll discuss further later on in the show. You're also going to meet female soccer coach Miss Mele Moala Soakai Falemaka.
3: We continue to encourage the parents to support their child to pursue their love for sports in soccer. There are a few that have the talent to play, but are not encouraged from home. So we do offer to pick and drop off their children, just so parents are not burdened and children receive support.
1: Plus, we have the massive news in the State of Origin that unfolded, the worlds of football, rugby league, and, of course, the Commonwealth Games. And to do all this, I do need a fair bit of help. And every week, I'm joined by two co-hosts from across the Pacific to chat sport in the region. And this week, we have, from the beautiful kingdom of Tonga, Kalo Manu Moli. Here she is, Malo Lele.
4: Male, male.
1: Male. Saipe. How are you?
4: Say Alpito, just feeling a little bit cold from Tonga, unusual, but yeah, we're feeling the chills.
1: The chills of 30 degrees and 90% humidity. I'm sure it's freezing over there compared to Sydney, Australia, but we're also going to welcome in all the way from PNG, Patricia Kiamo. Hello, Geta.
5: Hey, Sam. Hey, Carlo. It's good to be back on another show, especially with the two of you.
1: You sound a little bit flat. Is this because of...
5: I think we all know why.
1: Is this because of the State of Origin? The result didn't go your way.
5: Yeah, it was a bummer, but congratulations.
1: Come on, man. Give it some energy. Like, you sound very bitter over there.
5: Yeah. That's because I think it has a lot to do with both of my sporting teams losing this week. I mean, starting over the weekend with the Broncos, and then Brazil's out of the World Cup, and now Queensland lost.
1: Of course. It's been a
5: week of loss.
1: Sad week for some people in PNG and Vanuatu as well, because I know there's a lot of Maroon supporters and Brazilian supporters for the FIFA World Cup in Vanuatu as well. But before we get into the big bowl, which is, you know, we've got a lot to get through, just in terms of the Maroons, where did they go wrong in your eyes?
5: I don't know. I think the team sort of underestimated New South Wales. I mean, I did too. Probably the win in the second game sort of got to our heads, thinking that, yeah, we can get this in the bag. But yeah, unfortunately, I got to give credit to New South Wales. They came out strong yesterday. And yeah, Nathan Cleary was on fire for them.
1: Yeah, he was. And I think it was New South Wales' plan all along to play poorly in the first two games and come up with all these headlines around selection. So that was all part of the plan for the Maroons to fall into that trap, that it's going to be an easy one. Game three.
5: Yeah, definitely. And it worked.
1: Yes, and it definitely worked. And Kalo, you're still wearing a maroon jumper over in Tonga. Is that who you were supporting?
4: Yeah, the maroon is still warm in my heart here in
1: still
4: Tonga.
1: Mafana.
4: But I think after the maroon, I'm going to change into my red jersey.
1: Yes. We will be talking about the Ikaletahi after their great win in the Nations Cup. But congratulations to the New South Wales Blues in the Origin. They take home the series and hopefully can go back to back to back to back to back to back in the future series. But let's get into the show and head off to the big bowl.
0: Fresh off the field, Pulse of the Pacific, ABC Radio Australia.
1: Yes, it's time to get to the big bowl, because the big bowl is where we come together, take a seat on the mat and chat the biggest sports stories across the Pacific. So sit back and fill your cup up as myself, Gallo and Patricia run through the must-know sports in the region.
0: The big bowl.
1: All right, Patricia, we're going to start with you.

0: The inaugural Netball Spirit Series is taking place in Sydney at the moment. And Patricia, you have a fair bit of news on this one.
1: Yeah, so the tournament started yesterday and it has been, so far, I watched the first matches yesterday and it's been a really good game. So I love how the tournament is bringing together Netball teams from the Indo-Pacific region and especially celebrating pride, culture, and excellence, all combined with netball. So again, this is another initiative of the Pacific All Sports along with Netball New South Wales. And yeah, yesterday we saw the first batch of games, and I think the Papua New Guinea Peppers, they played against the First Nations Black Swans, and it was a massive game that ended 96-25 in favor of the First Nations Black Swans. So first day, massive results. We've got, apart from Papua New Guinea and the First Nations, I think we've also got Fiji, Singapore as well, playing in the tournament. So it is shaping up to be an interesting week so far. We've got the Fiji Pels, PNG Peppers, the Singapore Vendors, I think that's what they're called, and the First Nation Black Swans. So yesterday, Papua New Guinea played against the First Nations, and today they're playing against, I think the match is underway right now, between Singapore and Papua New Guinea.
0: I know it was a heavy defeat, but there were some standouts in that game. Like, who impressed you for the PNG Peppers side?
1: Yeah, no, I thought the mid quarters for the Peppers, they did really well in terms of, you know, the build up of the play. It's just, you know, when it came to the shooters, things just didn't work out for them to get points. That's something that I noticed. But the mid quarters, they performed really well. I think one of the standout players from the Peppers yesterday was Leslie Alitaviri. She's one of our senior players, and I think Shanez Apelis as well. For the next couple of games, they have to put in more effort into the shooters, especially because, like I said, the mid quarters were doing really well, but yeah, just the shooters couldn't get the points they needed.
0: Yeah, maybe a couple of first game nerves, but I've got no doubt they'll improve for the next one. And you're right, this Spirit Series, it's a new international tournament. It's celebrating pride, culture, and have the excellence for First Nations and Indo-Pacific women in netball. So it's held during NAIDOC Week here in Australia, which is 50 years of deadly. And I think it's a really good tournament that celebrates culture and high performance, and it's going to help prepare these ladies for further tournaments as well, so which is pretty good. And we are going to chat further with Eleanor, the Fijian Pearls captain, about the Spirit Series tournament later on. So we look forward to that one. When you think about this tournament, you know, another opportunity for Pacific Island women to showcase their talents. You know, another great initiative, isn't it, Patricia, when you think about what's unfolding and all the other opportunities that are out there for our women?
1: Yeah, definitely. I love, you know, netball, you have all the women's teams from the four countries. And, you know, in the long run, I would love to see, you know, more of the other countries, the netball playing countries, to be a part of this. I mean, it's the first of it. It's great that, you know, apart from competing in the sport, there's, you know, the idea behind it, celebrating culture and pride as well as, you know, excellence of those women involved in netball as well. I think that's really great, you know, getting everyone together and not just focusing on competing and getting the results. Yeah, I think that's great.
0: Yeah, you're not wrong. So good luck to all those teams as the grand final finishes up this week. And we're going to move over now to a story from rugby league. Rugby league seems to be everywhere at the moment, especially in the Pacific, and the Prime Ministers, they sign a landmark Pacific Rugby League partnership. We've seen Anthony Albanese, the Prime Minister of Australia, meet with the Prime Ministers from PNG, Tonga and Samoa to be able to sign off on this funding, which I believe is about $250 million. And this is going to go towards initiatives around community, grassroots, pathways and academies, and elite leading into the international. So I think we have to thank a lot of the big stars from the NRL, like Jason Taumalolo, Adam Fanua, Blake Payne Haas, guys like that who have really, really put their countries on the map for these type of changes to happen and unfold. So as much as I'm a rugby union man, I really love the fact that there's more opportunities for young boys and girls to be able to play rugby league, and this funding is going to go towards, you know, participation, you know, in the schools as well. So that will be an interesting one to watch as a lot of the schools play rugby union and what that looks like in the next 10 years. Is there going to be a structured school tournament for both girls and boys across the Pacific? You know, this will be a massive, massive boost to rugby league in the Pacific. And thinking about all the other opportunities that come with it, it's going to employ a lot more people. I know Davake is already employed by the NRL in Tonga, who's doing an amazing job on the ground there. Galo, I'm just going to go over to you here. When we think about rugby union and rugby league in Tonga, you know, how much has rugby league grown over in Tonga? And do you think the traditional high schools like the law and that will eventually play rugby league at some point in their schools?
2: Yes, I believe so. This is such a great initiative and partnership for the whole Pacific. I can really see the growing interest in, especially in rugby league. And the team here who are running the office have been doing a great job in just, you know, trying to cover the foundation, getting to the, you know, younger kids, younger, teaching them about rugby league. It's not just about rugby union. We've got league as well. And you know, we've got our big giants out there with, you know, the big names of Taumalolo and Dubo and all of them. You know, it just really encourages and hypes up the kids, you know, to be like them. So it's really amazing to see. It's not just in Tonga, but also, you know, just all over the Pacific as well. So, yeah, very supportive of that.
0: Yeah, so you've seen Eli Katoa go back to Tonga. We've seen Fa'alonga go back to Samoa. Yeah, we've seen Viliami Kikau go back to Fiji, like those type of superstars, you know, explaining their journey and telling their stories of how they got to the NRL and play for their country. It's got it's had a lot of weight on the young boys and girls across the Pacific. So I feel like the next 10 years, you know, especially for Tonga and Samoa, there's going to be a lot happening in the rugby league space. But let's shift over to you now, Galo. We're going to stay on rugby league because there's Tonga's favourite sons have reached some milestones.
2: Yes, we are still in the high at the moment because 2 weeks ago, Jason Taumalolo, first ever Tongan to hit his 300 NRL games for the Cowboys especially. Tonga is very proud. The Prime Minister was there. Our beautiful princess was there. So, whoa. We are definitely right behind in all the support, especially for NRL. And I'm a proud aunt as well for Jason.
0: Was that cough clearing your throat? Was that for you wish that was family?
2: No, that was for real this time. I know. Okay. that's a Pacific slogan where you just like say even Cristiano Ronaldo is Tongan, yep, and our cousin as well. But this one is for real.
0: So this one is for real. That is family.
2: Yeah, real family.
0: Okay, perfect. I'm glad you cleared that up.
2: Yeah, Jason's dad is actually my cousin. So it was a proud moment for the family, proud moment for Tonga. Taumalolo's name is actually like John Alomu at the moment. You know, everybody knows who it is. All of the young kids, they want to be like him. We are very proud of him. But also, you know, just a few weeks after that, we've got Daniel Dubo. Man, hitting another 300 milestone with his 300 games. We're just all in the high. You know, I don't want to be biased, but I think I'm allowed this just this moment. So, you know, with seeing Taumalolo and Dubo reaching these big milestones, especially, you know, they're carrying the kingdom with them. Tonga is such a small little dot of an island kingdom, but here they are standing there, standing tall as giants, and just representing not just our island, but also the whole Pacific. You know, if they can do it, anybody can do it. And you know, it's just a beautiful journey that represents not only individual achievements, but they are wearing their country proud on their shoulders every time that they go out and play. And they've also come down to represent Tonga in the Matema Tonga. So we are just very excited and very happy. This story definitely made it to the big bowl. And
0: Absolutely, it did.
2: we're very, very, very happy about that.
0: Ah, nice in the kumete. How good's that? But no, it is a big milestone for both those players, Jason Taumalolo and now Daniela Tupou, who will reach it this weekend. Big congratulations to those two. But that's it for the big bowl for now. We'll refill it next week and keep you informed here on Fresh Off the Field with the must-know stories from across the Pacific.
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0: Yes, you're listening to Fresh Off the Field with myself, Sam Wykes, Patricia Kiamo, and Galo Manumoli. And now we're up to our interview. And our first interview for today is Eleanora Nukidelwa. She is the captain of the Fijian Pearls for their much anticipated Spirit Series. And we thank Eleanora for her time. Here's my interview with Eleanora. The Spirit Series netball tournament is currently underway here in Sydney, Australia, and it's featuring teams like Singapore, the Black Swans, Australia's First Nations team, PNG Peppers, and the Fiji Pearls. And we are lucky enough to be joined by their captain, Eleanora Nukirewa. She's here with us. Skip, how are you feeling?
4: Hi there. Good morning. Thank you for having me today. We're so excited. We had our first game out yesterday, and I think the second one is going to little bit of boost, lots of butterflies still because we have some new girls, but we're excited still
0: awesome.
4: To be part of this tournament and to play.
0: Well, you went down in a narrow defeat yesterday against Singapore. I know it's never easy to take a defeat, but in terms of the positives out of that game, how did you feel about it?
4: Yeah, we went down yesterday by 6 points. We started off really well, but we're still lots of energy still. The girls just came out yesterday, did a little bit of blackboard, and we're still in the game.
0: Those blackboard sessions, are they like, you know, the reviews and, you know, this what we need to keep doing, what we need to start doing? Is it those type of reviews?
4: Yes, pretty much a little bit some one-on-one stuff and just understanding around our game structure. We started off pretty well, put those out, but I think we just need to stay consistent throughout our game.
0: And being the captain of the team, yeah, how does that make you feel leading out your nation?
4: It is a huge role, but getting the girls together and making sure that everyone is on the same page is sometimes a bit hard, but we're still working towards that as well on court. And I think everyone is playing their own role for us to just play our own game out there.
0: Nice. And what about for your family? Like, you know, it must be a special occasion for them to say that their daughter or their niece or their granddaughter is leading out Fiji. Like, how does it make them feel?
4: It is. Quite lucky that we've got family down here in Sydney, but we've got most of them watching online. It is a huge role, and their support and their prayers boost this team in this game.
0: And for you mentioned the Fijian crowd here, like there's a big Fijian community here in Sydney. You know, how many have showed up to support you girls?
4: Oh my gosh, we were shocked yesterday, the number of Fijians that turned up for us yesterday. We couldn't even hear our coach on the bench at one point because they were loud and they were just behind us throughout the whole game.
0: Any kava in the grandstands from some of the supporters?
4: I hope not. But yeah, later on, I guess.
0: Well, they do it at the Drua games, so I don't see why they shouldn't be able to do it at the netball games as well. But you spoke about your coach, Michelle Parsons, very new to the role. She seems like she's come in full of optimism and understands how she wants to prepare you ladies for these tournaments. But you know, what has she really implemented into your team to help you prepare well and perform even better?
4: We're so lucky, first of all, to have someone like Michelle come through for Netball Fiji and share her experience and knowledge with us. Now it's just a matter of understanding her new vision and just working around that for the girls to grow in this space and not just on court, but just outside of that as a team together.
0: Yeah, that's a big one, the off-field stuff or off-court stuff, you know, for herself not being Fijian. How has she helped, bring culture as well as performance? You're making sure that your Fijian culture is still a strong part of your preparation.
4: Yeah, well, she's not new to the Pacifica space, let me just say that.
0: Yep.
4: Quite an understanding, but we're working towards that, but I think she just adds a little bit more value into this group and into this space, which is quite lovely and special to us.
0: When you think of what's coming up, you've obviously got this series here, the Spirit Series, but obviously the big one being in the World Cup, what's important for Fiji to be able to get right, not only in this tournament, but leading into World Cup trying to qualify?
4: I just think for this tournament, it's all about performance, just trying out what works and what not, and just build up to that. I just think a lot more understanding towards what her vision, what she has set for us, and these tournaments help us to practice that, what works, and just, have a look at, just basically seeing what the structure and the vision is and just trying out what the different stuff is.
0: Yeah, she seems like a remarkable coach. I've heard her interview a couple of times. As you said, you girls are very lucky to have someone with her experience and someone that understands, Pacific Island culture. So I love that. And then finally, again, I always refer things back to, rugby union in terms of coming up against a lot of Fijian players in my time. The most dangerous Fijian player on the field is a smiling Fijian. It just seems that, like, when Fijians are happy, they play their best. Who are some of the jokesters in your team that keep things lighthearted when it gets a bit tense in there?
4: Oh, that's hard to pick, actually. But I'll give it to our shooters, actually. We've got some tall timbers in there that give us the energy and just control and glue everyone together when things are hard. But yeah, I'll give it to the shooters.
0: The shooters?
4: No name specifically. Yeah.
0: Nah, all good. And then finally, who do you have to play next? And when does this tournament finish up?
4: So our second game is against the Black Swans, Australian Black Swans. We know that they're always putting up a good fight on court, and we're lucky to have them in the tournament as well. And then we have our Pepe sisters. We play them tomorrow. And then we've got playoffs on Saturday.
0: Awesome. Well, we wish you all the best in all your games and then even into the World Cup qualifiers, Vinaka. And we look forward to watching you girls play throughout this tournament and leading into next year. Vinaka.
4: Thank you.
0: Appreciate it. Yes, you're listening to Fresh Off the Field with me, Sam Wykes, and a big thank you once again to Eleanor, the captain of the Fijian Pearls netball side, who are currently playing in the Spirit Series tournament. Man, what a wonderful interview. What a leader she is. And I love the fact there was plenty of support here in Sydney, plenty of Fijian support supporting their team, getting out there, throwing that little line around, is any Carver in the stands? Because I always see Carver in the stands at the Drua home games in Fiji. She said, no, definitely not this time around. But when you think about the support that our Pacific Island community have when it comes to their national teams, Patricia, like, the PNG Chiefs are going to feel that, in the World Cup this year. All the Pacific Island teams are going to feel the support. How does that make you feel, knowing that, there's so much pride and so much support around our athletes doing an amazing job, no matter what sport it is?
1: I am one for supporting all our Pacific Island athletes, no matter what sport or country they're competing in. And it's always such a great pleasure to see, despite facing each other off in the field or the court or wherever. I love the spirit of unity that Pacific Islands come together. That celebration, always a pleasure to see that.
0: And Gullo, what about for yourself? I know aunties and sisters and grandmothers run out on the field during test matches with like a pram or a trolley, running with the flags. What are you like as a spectator? Because I can imagine that you wouldn't be someone that would sit still in the grandstands.
2: Yes, again.
0: Oh, you sit still. You don't run out there.
2: No way. it's quite fun. You know, what I've mentioned in previous programs is that Tonga's got the mafana. And it's not just Tonga. We've got, you know, I've seen it in the Fijian supporters as well. You know, they have the spirit of watching a game and just getting really involved in it. And if you are a proud mom or a proud dad, you will be waving the flag, you will be running alongside. You can even take whatever you've got pom-poms, you've got kids, you're gonna be running along with them, playing on the side.
0: Oh man, one of the funniest ones I've seen, honestly, during a game was a grandmother with a pram with the newborn inside the pram out on the field pushing it around during the game of one of the Tongan tournaments here in Sydney. So that's what I love as well about our community and the way we celebrate. We just get onto it, have a bit of fun and laughter, and everyone gets around it. So that love that. All right, Gullo, we'll hear from you a little bit later on in the show talking football. But for now, let's hop aboard the fresh off the field va'a and do this.
3: Island hopping.
0: Yes, it is time to go island hopping. We've talked some of the biggest stories, but now it's time to just grab the paddle, jump in the va'a, and hop around the island. And Gullo, we are going to start with you. I believe you've got some football news around American football.
2: Yeah, that's Tonga for you. Even though we're a very small island, but we are very interested in various sports. So we were quite happy to welcome a tour from some friends from America who were trying to promote NFL and also flag football. That would be American football. So yeah, we were quite happy to have them here on the towards the last week of June. We had the honor of having one of the most celebrated coaches in American football, which is Coach Kalani Sitake. And he brought along with him a big team calling themselves the One Foundation Group. And they were very well welcome here in Tonga with all the traditional clothes and lei, but also with the traditional Puakatunu, the suckling pig, and also with the Kaipola feast. So most of them were staying up at the villages of Hakame, and the people there were very happy to receive their special guests. They just put on a whole big show for them. They did the whole feast. They did some dancing as well. So the whole community was there, but not just the community. We've got the government representation. They were invited to the whole program. So the whole part of them being here was just to promote, trying to see whether we do have talent and interest in flag football. So it's really good to see that, you know, all of these different interests are coming into Tonga, not just netball and rugby. Most of these people are coming from BYU. There are a lot of Tongan players who are supporting BYU, and so they just thought to come back to Tonga and do a little diplomacy visit, but also to spread the good news and even to see if we've got, you know, young ones who got the talent to play. So it's really exciting to see that, you know, it's not just the main sports that we have come to know and love, but we are attracting other sports as well to Tonga. So I think it's not just Tonga, but I'm sure they're going to be visiting other Pacific Island countries.
0: Well, I'm sure there's plenty of talent there, plenty of big bodies that would do well in American football. So I'm sure they would have scouted someone from the islands on their trip. But thank you for bringing that in, Patricia. Let's go over to you now. Team PNG for the Commonwealth Games.
1: Yes, so we have the team PNG announced its squad for the Commonwealth Games, and it's a 55-member delegation that will be traveling next week. We've got 35 athletes, 18 a male, 17 female, with 12 officials and management staff as well. Now, one of the athletes that really stood out with the team is Dika Toa, our weightlifting champion, and she is set for her seventh Commonwealth Games, Yes, this time around. So it's a bit of a historic record for Dika. She will make history when she competes in Glasgow because it will be her seventh Commonwealth Games, and she's one of the 35 athletes selected to represent PNG now. From starting her international career at the age of 16 to now, she is in her

0: 40s. It's amazing just seeing how much she has she has come. So she's one of the athletes from Team PNG that we will be watching very closely. We've got about 15 athletes from the sport of athletics, five from boxing, as well as other athletes from swimming, weightlifting as well. We've got para athletes as well who will be competing at the games. But yeah, like I mentioned, the key one that everyone's talking about is Dikatoa. She's still going, and it's her seven Commonwealth Games, and I can't imagine competing in seven Commonwealth Games, but she is going for her seventh.
1: When you think about Dikatoa, obviously an amazing weightlifter, where do you place her in terms of someone of influence in PNG? You know, because she seems like she's influenced and inspired
0: Yeah,
1: so many
0: she
1: athletes.
0: is.
1: Where
0: She
1: do
0: is.
1: you put her?
0: Yeah, she is very, very influential. And the amazing thing is, like, with her journey and her resilience, and she still continue to competing, at that competitive level, it's inspired a lot of young girls, especially taking up. She's got a weightlifting club back in at her home in the Hanwabada village. And I tell you, over the last couple of years, the number of young girls have increased in, trying to learn the sport and trying to lift. And she has been mentoring those young girls, including her daughter as well, who's coming up the ranks as well. So definitely a very high influential person here, I'd say. Someone that not only young girls look up to, but everyone else in the country.
1: I would love to see a gold medal around her neck at her seventh Commonwealth Games. So we wish her all the best with that. Now, Golo, it's time for you to grab the paddles. Where are we off to next? I believe my sport of rugby union.
2: Yeah, we've got to include a bit of rugby union in here. Or else our vaca is going to sink,
1: Hey,
2: eh? To the bottom of the sea like
1: I'll
2: the
1: make it. Yeah,
2: Titanic.
1: I'll make it sink if we don't talk about our Ikaletahi and Manu Samoa and our teams, the Flying Fijians as well. But what have you got for us here?
2: Just a bit of an update from the 2026 World Rugby Nations Cup. And Tonga is part of the 12 teams from six continents who are in two different pools to compete for the number one seat. So in the Americas and Pacific pool, we've got Canada, Chile, Samoa, Tonga, and Uruguay and USA. And on the other pool, we've got Georgia, Hong Kong, China, Portugal, Romania, Spain, and Zimbabwe. So it's very interesting to see, but that Tonga and Samoa are joining this competition. And Tonga has done very well. Last week, first game with Zimbabwe, they came out strong. So we are definitely looking forward to the next game, which is on the 11th. And Tonga will be going against Spain. So we're trying to redeem ourselves from the very bad loss that was the previous game played Tonga and Spain. I'm not really quite sure about the year, but so we are very happy to see that Tonga is showing a more of a positive team going into this competition. And so Samoa is up against Georgia as well. So Samoa did win against Hong Kong 66 to 19. So we are right behind and very supportive of our Pacific Island teams. They seem to be doing very well, especially in the field of rugby union. Hey, Sam.
1: Absolutely, yes. Plenty of games happening. It was good to see Tonga get a win against Zimbabwe. They did it tough, a couple of yellow cards there, but also Samoa is looking good, and they play against Georgia this week. And Fiji will play England in the Nations Championships. But I'm going to grab the paddles next and stay with rugby union. Are we okay with that? I stay with rugby union, ladies. We're all good.
2: That's nice.
1: Just nice, yes, sweet ass. But there's two things in rugby union that I wanted to highlight here. One is the Fijian Drua women's team. They are going to host the Queensland Reds in the first semi-final, and this one's going to be at Churchill Park in Lotoka. The Fijian women's team have been outstanding. I've been very impressed with Nei Hummel, their 12, and their whole team in general. So I hope they get the win against the Queensland Reds at home, and there is a big crowd supporting their team over there and making sure that support, like what we spoke about early on in the show, make sure the flags are out there, jump on the field if you have to, make it as hostile and fun as possible to get the Fijian women over the line and into another grand final. And the second story to stay on rugby union, Carlo, do you remember Sitaleki Timani?
2: Of course I do.
1: Big Sitaleki, his brother Lopeti, both brothers have played for the Wallabies. And Tonga as well. Sitaleki made his debut for Tonga against Scotland, I think it was, at the age of 39. So he is about 7 metres tall. He is huge. I played with him when I was at the Western Force back in 2008. And at the age of 40, turning 41, he has decided to hang up the boots and retire. So that information just came through from his beautiful wife, Angela. She sent that through to say, can you give Sitaleki a massive shout out and congratulate him on a huge career. So Sita, malo apito, I wish you all the best in the future for whatever comes up. You're an amazing human being, and I've got no doubts you're going to do some wonderful things, you know, life after footy. So all the best to him. So I think that's wrapped up rugby union quite a bit there, and you can hear more obviously on Nijin Footy tomorrow and on Mondays. But Patricia, let's get over to you with some OFC under-16s football news.
0: Yes, so we've got a big weekend of football action coming up. So Papua New Guinea is hosting the OFC under-16 men's championship. So we've got 8 countries competing in the tournament, including PNG. In Group A, we've got New Caledonia, Fiji, Papua New Guinea, and Samoa. In Group B, the defending champions, New Zealand, Solomon Islands, Tahiti, and Vanuatu. Now, this week has been a busy one for me with all the countries, all the teams arriving into the country. Today, we have New Zealand arriving, and Vanuatu will be the last team to land in Port Moresby tomorrow before all the action starts on Sunday. Now, the first match day on Sunday, we'll see New Caledonia go up against Fiji at 4 p.m., followed by PNG and Samoa. On Monday will be the Group B fixtures with Tahiti and Vanuatu in the morning, and New Zealand takes on Solomon Islands in the afternoon. Now, the interesting thing about this tournament is it also serves as the qualifier for the FIFA Under-17 World Cup. So the top 3 countries, the top 3 finishers in this tournament will get to qualify for the FIFA Under-17 World Cup. Now, this year, every year we've seen an increase in the number of sports, especially for the Youth World Cups. And for this year now, we've got FIFA increasing the slot for Oceania up to 3. So the 2 grand finalists, as well as the 10 best finishing team, will qualify for the FIFA Under-17 World Cup. So a lot is at stake here, not just the title of who's taking home the Under-16 men's, or say Under-16 men's championship title, but also getting one of those 3 spots to go to the FIFA Under-17 men's World Cup next year. So the group matches, the tournament hosted at 2 of our biggest stadium here in Port Moresby. So PNG Football Stadium will be hosting Group A, and St. Hubert Murray Stadium will be hosting the Group B. Now, after the group stage, the top 2 teams in each group will advance to the finals, semifinals, and then the finals. So a lot is at stake, like I said. New Zealand, obviously being the defending champion from last year's tournament, are coming in as favourites. Fiji, who finished off 3rd last year, and Papua New Guinea finished 4th. So we've got a lot of great talent. I've had the chance to meet some of the players coming in. And yeah, it's going to be a very interesting 2 weeks, because the tournament starts on Sunday and runs through all until the 25th of this month, when the finals happens.
1: Who are some of the young stars from the PNG side that we should be looking out for?
0: A couple of the players from the PNG squad. You remember a couple of weeks ago we had the men's under 19 qualifying tournament for OFC, and a couple of players from the under 19 squad who are actually younger are in the squad, like including the goalkeeper of the under 19 team. He's 15, so he has been selected into this team as well, the under 16 team. So he's among a couple other players who are under the age of 16 from the under 19 team that are playing in this team as well. So last year, a good number of the players from the under 16 PNG team from last year are being kept. Others have aged and have moved on to this under 19 team. But yeah, this one's a really good one because we've got last year they made it all the way to the semi-finals, and they lost to New Zealand in the semi-finals. So yeah, and then in the third fourth playoff they lost to Fiji, and Fiji got that spot to go to the under 17 World Cup. So yeah, they're going again for it, and they've got some really great players, but the other Pacific nations also have come with their best under 16 players, so it will be a very competitive tournament.
1: So, what was his name, the goalkeeper?
0: Luther Rodney.
1: So he's only 15 years of age and he's already played in
0: Yes,
1: the under
0: he
1: 19s and now he comes back and
0: yes.
1: plays in the 16s.
0: Yes. So that kid was in the Luther was in the under 16, the PNG under 16 squad last year. I think he was 14 then. And for this year, he was selected for the under 19 PNG team, and they went off to I think to Cook Islands, and they won two matches there. So now he is he's in the squad as well. So a couple of apart from Luther, we've got a couple of other players as well. I think one of the top performing strikers from last year, and he was in the under 19 team as well. So really great.
1: Oh, the future's looking bright for PNG when it comes to football. Outstanding work. There's some young guns coming through the system. So good luck to all those teams over there. But all right, Gullo and Patricia, we've actually had a good paddle around the Pacific for plenty of sport news. Thanks for bringing them in. Let's head over to our next interview.
3: 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ABC Radio Australia.
1: Gullo, now it's time for your chat that you had with Miss Mele Moala Soakai Falemaka, the female soccer coach. You know, for everyone out there, who is she and how did she get into coaching before we get into this interview with her?
2: You know, it's very rare in Tonga to have female trainers, even referees. But you know, we are quite proud to see that, you know, Mele Moala has been playing the sports and also now coaching for the women's team. So in her interview, she's really trying to inspire our young talents, especially female athletes, to join the love of sport for soccer.
1: Awesome. And what did you start off by asking her?
2: And I started by asking her to tell us a bit about herself and how she got into to the sports.
4: I work in the women's development division. I started out with playing soccer since high school and studied at Taguilau College, where I was selected to be part of the national soccer teams. Started from the under 20 team and kept playing until my last year in 2019. Then started my coaching career. I understand how rare it is to have female coaches, as we mostly rely on men to do this role. Eventually became an assistant coach for various national teams and now have earned my coaching license C for women in soccer. Thank you for your many years of coaching. Our women in soccer, I see that the women team is currently in training this afternoon. Are there any upcoming tournaments, and how are you working towards strengthening girls to love soccer and achieve a career in coaching? Our division has various strengthening programs. One of them is This Is How We Football, which is focused on strengthening women between the ages 13 to 18. But when we visit the communities, all ages are included in the program, even some with a disability. We give them a chance to take part and not feel left out. The Hailala Manongi tournament is still running. Nine soccer clubs have registered. We are also training for the Under-16 World Cup competition to be held at the Solomon Islands in September. Those various programs help us select ones to make up the national team. This is our football program where we target our young girls and female athletes

0: underage girls. To become a female coach, it is a great career despite the various challenges, but it comes down to your personal commitment. So do these local tournaments train our women's teams for tougher tournaments abroad? Yes. We continue to train towards Oceania tournaments and qualification matches to join World Cup tournaments. The upcoming Under-16 tournament is a competition for the top two ranks to be qualified for the World Cup level. That's why we are still pushing our female athletes for Tonga to Sunday reach this level. Do you have anything else that you would like to add to the interview? And how do you go out and encourage our young girls in the community, not only in Tonga, but also including the Outer Islands? Yes, at the moment, our division focuses on development programs, especially for women, and attempts to increase the female participation. We have gone out to the islands as well, even to the furthest island of Niue. It was quite popular among the island, and for most, this was their first time to know or see and play soccer. So we have various development programs to strengthen the Outer Islands by distributing equipment, soccer balls, goalies, t-shirts to help develop the love for soccer. This year we plan to visit the islands of Ewa, Abai, and Lawao. We continue to encourage the parents to support their child to pursue their love for sports in soccer. There are a few that have the talent to play but are not encouraged from home. So we do offer to pick and drop off their children just so parents are not burdened and children receive support.
1: All right, you're listening to Fresh Off the Field with me, Sam Wykes. A big thank you so much to Galo for that chat with Miss Falemaka.
2: Fresh Off the Dome.
1: Yes, Fresh Off the Dome. Every week I'll ask three questions and the ladies, they know the drill. They'll use their name as their buzzer if they think they know the answer. And of course, you can play along at home as well. This one's pretty easy, pretty straightforward, so it shouldn't take too long. And there's a theme to it as well. So how well do we know how many players belong on a sport, on different sports? Are we across, say, how many players are on a rugby league field for one side, not in total? Just to, as an example of where these questions will lead towards.
3: 11.
1: 11 and 13. See, that's why I need an example, because it's 13, Galo, not 11. All good. Let's get to question number one. How many players are on the court for each team in netball?
3: Patricia.
1: Go for it, Patricia.
3: I can
1: see you thinking.
3: For each team.
1: Five for each team. Okay, Galo, do you want to have an answer? I guess.
4: Two teams of seven players each.
1: Ooh, that is correct.
3: I was thinking about basketball.
1: Well, I didn't say basketball. I definitely said netball.
3: That's why I was so confident. And
1: Carlo, are you a former netball player? Is that how you knew this?
4: Yeah. I love netball.
1: Okay. Well, you're the eighth player then. The one that sits on the jokes on the bench. All good. Let's get to question number two. This one's a trickier one. I'm not sure how well you know this sport, but how many players are on the field at any one time for the team that is pitching in the sport of baseball? Very popular in Guam. Baseball, national sport over there. Introduced by the Japanese. Galo, go for it.
4: 26.
1: 26 players. On a baseball field. Where would 26 players fit on a baseball field? There'll be no runs anywhere because the ball wouldn't be able to get through all those players. 26. That's incredible. Go for it, Patricia.
3: It's nine.
1: That is correct, but I feel like you cheated there. Did you Google that?
3: No, it's baseball. You can't have 26. 26 is too much.
1: Yeah, but you seem to
3: I watch a bit of baseball, so.

0: You know, what team do you watch in baseball?
1: No, we have a baseball team back in my school, and I used to
0: Oh.
1: play, but my hand-eye coordination was terrible, so
0: Okay, fair enough.
1: to
0: Or give me
1: remember.
0: a, okay, give me one position in baseball that's not a pitcher or a catcher.
2: Is that a quiz question?
0: Nah, I just want to know just to see if she Googled
1: Is
0: baseball.
1: it what is it the next question?
0: No, but it's a bonus point if you can get it right.
1: Oh boy. I
0: Not
1: only know about the pitcher and the catcher.
0: about first base, second
1: How
0: base.
1: about a batter?
0: No, on the field. So, but all good. There's also a shortstop, left field, center field, right field, first base, second
1: Yeah, I
0: base,
1: don't know
0: third
1: any of
0: baseman.
1: that.
0: Anyway,
1: Feel
0: all good. Yes,
1: that.
0: the fielder. We're off to a flying start if you've just joined us here for Fresh Off the Dome. Oh, we are so knowledgeable when it comes to sports. But anyway, let's go to question number three. This one could be multiple choice, but I'll see how you go anyway. How many players are on the field for each team at any one time in field hockey? Field hockey, yeah, not ice hockey. Field hockey, yeah, on the grass there.
1: Oh, yeah.
0: Yes. Oh,
1: Carlo
0: Golo.
1: wants to
0: All
1: try.
0: right, go for it, Golo. Hey, a wee tip, it's not 26.
2: Okay,
1: Is
2: I'm
1: it
2: going
0: less
2: to
0: than
2: go
0: 20?
2: half of that.
0: Half of that.
2: 11.
0: I can't believe you got that. And
2: Woohoo!
0: 11 is definitely not half of 26, but anyway.
1: Yeah, definitely not.
0: So you don't get any points for your math, but you do get points for winning fresh off the dome. Gullo, I don't know if, yeah, I don't know if
1: Congrats,
0: I don't
1: Callum.
0: know if you were Googling or ChatGPT it in the background, but you were unbelievable player of the match. And you know what? I'm just gonna end. That brings us to the end of our show for this week. Gullo on fire. Patricia's still salty about Queensland not winning. That's where her energy was left last night with her support and her team. But anyway, thank you for listening to
1: Yeah.
0: Fresh Off the Field, the sporting pulse of the Pacific on ABC Radio Australia. I'll be back next week with two new co-hosts talking all things sport in our region. And this episode was produced on the lands of the Gadigal people. Kalo, malopito, outstanding work.
2: Malopito, Sam, and thank you for having me on the show again.
0: All
2: I
0: good.
2: don't know if we've already cut the show already,
0: Nah, we're
2: but
0: still going. We're live and kicking. Patricia, better luck next time.
1: yeah, there's always next time and next year for us. So, yeah, this is fun. Thank you, Tomas.
0: Thank you, Tomas. Yeah, all right. We'll see you all again soon.

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0: ABC News with Andrew Kaloupas. There have been fresh explosions heard in the Middle East, with Jordan's military saying Iran has fired missiles towards its territory. Here's Nick Palmiter.
1: Jordan's military says it's intercepted at least 8 Iranian missiles. Jordan hosts US military personnel at a number of bases, and visions circulating on social media are said to show missiles in the skies above Zakar, northeast of the capital Amman. It follows Iranian state media reports of more explosions in the city of Bushehr, which is home to a nuclear power plant. Iranian authorities claim a US projectile hit the perimeter of the facility. Blasts are also being reported by state media in the Iranian port city of Bandar Abbas, closer to the Strait of Hormuz. Iran's Revolutionary Guards have warned any further US intervention will affect the reopening of the strait.
0: Israel's defense minister says his country is prepared to resume its military campaign against Iran if needed. Israel has not yet participated in this week's renewed military exchanges between the US and Iran, but has stated on numerous occasions it's prepared to do so at a moment's notice. More than 20,000 people have given Indian Prime Minister Narendra Modi a loud welcome in Melbourne. Here's Kaveh Akbari.
2: Supporters packed Docklands Stadium for the Melbourne Meets Modi event, with many lining up for hours to hear him speak. Prime Minister Modi told supporters India is impatient to grow and achieve more. The event was filled with Indian Australians waving phone lights and cheering as Mr. Modi spoke about India's global ambitions to become one of the world's top 3 economies. Prime Minister Anthony Albanese also spoke at the event, praising Australia's Indian diaspora, saying the country is better because of its contribution. Outside the stadium, however, groups of protesters raised concerns about Mr. Modi's record on human rights, media censorship, and religious discrimination.
0: An online hate monitoring group is questioning the accuracy of figures TikTok presented to the Royal Commission on anti-Semitism and social cohesion earlier this week. TikTok appeared before the commission, saying it adheres to international human rights norms and that it removes 98% of content that breaches those standards before they're reported. But Dr. Andre Obella, CEO of the Online Hate Prevention Institute, and a former director of the Zionist Federation of Australia, is sceptical of the platform's data.
3: Early on, our data was showing that TikTok was one of the better platforms, in fact, one of the best. But over time, what we've seen, particularly in the last year, is that TikTok has got worse and worse. And we've seen a dramatic spike in the amount of online anti-Semitism that we're seeing on TikTok.
0: The UK has seen more temperature records tumble as it swelters through one of the longest heatwaves on record. For an 8th day this year, a temperature of more than 34 degrees Celsius has been recorded in the country, breaking the record of 7 in 1976 and 2020. Visiting London Zoo, King Charles has remarked to reporters that the heat gets worse when you get older. Much of Western Europe is also experiencing extreme heat in what's already been a record-breaking summer for many countries. Soccer's governing body, FIFA, has defended the decisions of match officials at the World Cup after Egypt complained of bias in their round of 16 loss to Argentina. Here's the BBC's Dale Johnson.
4: Egypt were furious about what they called 2 blatant errors by referee Francois Letexier in their 3-2 defeat to Argentina. The Pharaohs believe the video official was wrong to disallow Zico's goal. Egypt also claim Argentina's winner should have been ruled out, with a penalty awarded to them instead for a foul on Mo Salah. Now Pierluigi Collina, who is FIFA's head of referees, has issued a statement supporting the decisions taken by both the referee and the video official. Collina also rejected what he referred to as unfounded allegations made by Egypt about the impartiality of any of his referees.
0: In tennis, an all-Czech women's Grand Slam final will be played for the first time at Wimbledon on Saturday. After Linda Noskova set up an appointment with compatriot Karolina Mukova. Noskova advanced to her first Grand Slam final with a 6-4, 6-4 win over Ukraine's Marta Kostyuk. Mukova went through after a tougher 3-set tussle over 9th-seed American Coco Gauff, 6-2, 1-6, 7-6. You're up to date with the latest from ABC News.
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12: And this is Pacific Prepared. 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
13: And some of the impacts from the 2024 Vanuatu earthquake. And they might not be as visible, but they lasted just as long, especially for farmers.
12: That's all coming up. This is Pacific Prepared.
14: Disaster is part of our life, and recovering is also part of our life.
15: 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That's how we are.
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13: Almost half of Pacific Islanders do some kind of farming, whether that's for themselves or a slightly larger farm, and that includes livestock and fishing and forestry, Joe.
12: Yeah, Fred, in Fiji, an estimated 36% of the working age population is employed in agriculture. But this number is even higher if we also, you know, incorporate or include part-time farmers, as well as village and subsistence food production. And when I say part-time farmers, this could be those who work in offices from Monday to Friday, and they engage in farming on Saturday or over the weekend.
13: Gotcha, yeah, rightio. Mm. But as of now, one of the main challenges these farmers are facing is changing weather patterns and rising sea levels.
12: Absolutely, I concur. And even the agriculture minister in Fiji, Fred, also acknowledged the fact that climate change and its impacts on the sector is among the many challenges that the ministry is trying to address right now, right across Fiji.
13: Yeah, this is actually really important as Fiji continues to improve the quality of its produce for export to overseas markets.
12: More into this, we will hear from the Minister for Agriculture, Waterways and Sugar, Mr. Tomasi Tonambona. Let's take a listen. You've been with the ministry for decades now, and I'm sure that you've noticed a lot of changes in terms of how our farmers right now, right across Fiji, are trying to adapt to the changing weather patterns. What are some of the changes you've noticed over the past few years as compared to the present or the current agricultural situation in Fiji?
17: We've had quite a number of very obvious changes, those that we can easily see and we can easily feel. Those that had been seen in our crop yields. One, we had seen the rainfall pattern had changed quite a lot. In previous years, we used to have very marked rainy seasons and dry season. They normally come with low temperatures and even humidity in the weather and hotter months. Mm. Now that had changed a lot. We've seen now that we can have continuous rain right throughout the year. It's very difficult to predict our rainy season. We've also had situations where the intensity of rain is heavy that you'll probably get in a very short period of time an equivalent of what we normally have as a rainfall over a number of months. Now, that has had a lot of effect on crop yield simply because there are certain crops that needs very well-drained soil. And we oftentimes have to plan out on the drainage programs that we have. This had affected a lot of the crops that we used to grow on flats, simply because there are oftentimes difficulties faced when we try to drain flatlands, especially when our flatlands are closer to rivers and also to the sea. Now,

rain normally comes with soil erosion and a lot of siltations in our rivers. A lot of siltations is caused by the farming systems upstream, those that don't really follow recommended farming systems. And what normally happens is we have a lot of silt deposits in our rivers. This makes a lot of rivers very shallow, and especially when we have on the river mouths, when they are shallow, we are bound to have a lot of flooding on the flats, simply because we cannot drain excess water coming down from our hills. And that again causes a lot of waterlogging, and a lot of our crops, especially in the tropics, don't grow well on waterlogged conditions. So a lot of crops don't normally perform when we have waterlogging lands. One that's also been very obvious is the rising sea level. Rising sea level had also in the past have situations where a lot of saltwater intrusion has been coming into lands that used to be used for cropping. We have had in the past, especially in our sugarcane land area, where we have sort of a seawall which are made to be access roads, and that's also to prevent saltwater coming into sugarcane fields. In the past, because of the rising sea level, a lot of these seawalls are not performing what's required to be achieved from those seawalls. So there's quite a lot of land that used to be on the sugarcane. Now we have not been able to be producing from those flatlands closer to the sea. We've also seen oftentimes that the high temperatures that we get, we seem to be getting sometime in the year very high temperatures that has a lot of precipitation, and there's a lot of water being precipitated from soil surfaces, and what happens is that a lot of our crops will be requiring water, and if they are not provided with the requirements for water, the yield also normally drops. Now, the whole what we used to have a season very much affected by these changing climatic conditions and weather pattern. So because we have a lot of crops that are very seasonal, this changing weather pattern becomes a changing season. So sometimes we cannot really decide for the market what we can produce, simply because the season is already changing. So those are very obvious things that we are currently seeing. So what happens, we normally see some of our tree crops that normally bear fruits due to the seasonal variation. We oftentimes have some of those seasons where our fruit trees are not bearing, simply because of the variation of seasons that we are currently have. I think those are the basic areas where we are now noting the differences in the changing climatic condition. But we had tried to use technologies to address these problems that we face. One in particular is the use of protected agriculture ways, Salon cloth, and other technologies have been used. They come with cost. It'll probably also come with certain species and varieties. They will come with some needs of science to support the technologies

0: that we use, but we, time and again, we will be losing out on some of the traditional varieties and species that we have. We have the taste that a lot of people prefer, and we are trying to the best of our ability how we can address this changing climatic condition to assist us in maintaining what we used to produce in the past.
1: Honourable Minister, before we wrap up, last words to our resilient farmers in Fiji, not only in Fiji, right across the Pacific, about the need to keep on keeping on despite these challenges.
0: Thank you. I know it is very, very important that we know that challenging times are coming. There are situations where we will need to be coordinating and working together with our partners. We are led to believe that working together will lead us to be able to address or mitigate the effect of climate change. One thing that is very obvious in Fiji is that we are also experiencing a lot of weeds, pests, and diseases that comes with climate change, and that is why it is important for us to be very current with the people that we work with. It's always good to meet and understand those that are coming to us with information and advice on climate change and the impact climate change can do to our production systems. I think in the past when we heard about climate change, we were not prepared and we thought that it was something that people were just talking about. Now that we realizing that it's here to stay, I think we should be working on strategies on how we could put everything together. We should be working together as one, and we should also be listening and asking for advices from those who can assist us. We know that science can provide some solution. We also know that experiences can provide us with some knowledge that can assist us in mitigating the effect of climate change.
1: A timely advice from the Agriculture Minister about the need for farmers in Fiji to collaborate and work together with the relevant authorities, the Ministry of Agriculture, and about the need to inculcate traditional knowledge and what we've known and understand so far about improving the agriculture sector, particularly improving the quality of the produce that farmers usually put on the table to feed our markets, and the potential to export their produce to international markets. And that was the Agriculture Minister, Minister for Agriculture, Waterways and Sugar in Fiji, Mr. Tomasi Tunambuna. We truly appreciate for setting aside his time to be heard on Pacific Prepared right here on ABC Radio Australia. Sir, Vinaka Wakalevu, thank you so much for your time.
0: Naka, and I wish citizen of the Pacific the very best on what we do and what we will encounter, more so how we can collaborate more in the future. Vinaka.
2: I'm just holding on for dear life here.
3: For women, it's always safety first. They are the first responder.
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1: There's a lot of things that you can see after an earthquake. It could be a crack in a building wall, or even maybe worse, like maybe the building has collapsed and there's rubble all over the ground, Fred.
5: Whatever it is, you see all these things and eventually they're cleared up or repaired. But there's also lots of effects and impacts that we can't really see.

0: And one of these is people's jobs.
1: And after the 7.3 magnitude earthquake in Vanuatu in 2024, they experienced all of these things, including the impact on jobs, as one farmer and market stallholder explained to Pacific Prepared recently.
2: My name is Siapa Mako, and I'm from Tana.
0: What sort of experiences have you had with natural disasters?
2: With natural disasters, yeah, we've gone through many natural disasters, and especially the earthquake that hit Vanuatu, yeah, and we've been come along like we haven't sailed for months, and we've been staying back at home, and we've been go through many problems like our kids for school fees, and like many of the local farmers here in Vanuatu, we just sell inside the market house to earn money for living. So many of us went through difficulties. Yeah.
0: So you couldn't sell anything straight after the earthquake in December?
2: Now we can come and sell here. So we have to wait until we are advised to come back to the market house. Yeah.
0: And how many months was that for you?
2: 5 months, like, yeah,
0: It's a long time, yeah.
2: yeah.
0: So what were you, what, how did you earn money in that time?
2: We have to stay back at home. We have to manage to find a way so that we can earn money. Some of us, we live near the roadside, so we have to build small shelters so that we can sell along the roadside to earn money for living. Yeah.
0: We're at your stall at the moment in the market in Vanuatu in Port Vila, and you're selling dried vegetables and fruit here. Say
2: Yeah.
0: again?
2: We're selling the fencing product. This is we yeah value added. It's a fencing product. Yep.
0: And so, I mean, that must have taken a long time to build up all of your stock again and to be able to get it ready to sell, right?
2: Yes. Yes, it's a bit a long time. Yeah.
0: Now you're back to normal?
2: Yes, at this point in time, maybe I'm gonna say yes, we're back to normal again. Yeah.
0: And you must have seen a lot of cyclones over your life too, in Vanuatu as well.
2: Yes, we've been facing a lot of cyclones, yeah.
0: What were your experience with those?
2: The cyclones. Cyclones, the experience is that cyclones, it's much more damage than the earthquake. So it takes us a long time, long period of time to stay at home. And we find very hard to feed our families, yeah, and the kids. So we have to find a way so that we can make money for our living. Yeah, because some of us, we migrate to Port Vila. Yeah.
0: And when there is a disaster happening or it's happened, do you tune into the radio to get information? Like, how do you do that? How do you get the best information?
2: Okay. At first, yeah, we have to listen to the radio, but nowadays, mobile phone. So we get the information through the mobile phones. Yeah.
0: So that's where you get it from most of the time?
2: Yes.
0: And are you like listening to something on your phone, or are you just getting it off like social media, or?
2: Now when the disaster, during the disaster, we have to go, we especially we go through the phone for informations. Yeah.
0: And are you listening to the radio on the phone, or how does that work? No?
2: Yes, we use phone for, yes, radio as well. Yeah.
0: So is, but if you can listen to the radio, is that the first thing that you do, or how do you figure that out?
2: If the phone is not working and this, we have to hear from somebody else, yeah, to get information. Especially like me living outside the town. Yeah. I come far away from roundabout, that's too far from the town. Yeah.
3: If you had one opinion to raise to the government, what will it be?
2: Maybe like a vendor in the market. My concern to the government is that when after the disaster, because the ladies is sitting in the market, we especially we raise money here too. Yeah. for a living.

0: So I think the government should be aware of the disaster and must do something quickly to help us, the market vendors.
1: Thank you, Tomas.
0: You're welcome.
1: Thanks to one of the storeholders from the markets in central Port Vila there in Vanuatu for speaking to Pacific Prepared. What are some of the other less obvious impacts from disasters that you've seen, Joe? You've had a lot of experience in this.
2: Well, Fred, I haven't encountered the most severe earthquake as such, the one that happened in Vanuatu way back in 2024. But the most common ones that I've ever encountered in Fiji were tropical cyclones, flooding, even tsunami along the coast. And some of the less obvious impacts that I've noticed and experienced, how people, those who were impacted, trying to cope mentally after a disaster. It's hard when you see people lost their belongings, lost the somethings or the materials they treasure, for example, their homes, their livestock, even farms, knowing that their sweat for and the sacrifices for months have just gone to waste after, for example, flooding, washing away crops and other vegetables that were planted along the riverbank. And still at the market in Port Vila, we spoke with someone. Well, Fred and the team from VBTC spoke with someone from the council who oversees the market to find out what the experiences were with disasters in Vanuatu. Let's listen.
3: Okay, my name is Bule Bernard. I'm someone municipal warden law. I work with VBTC. Me and Emblomi, Berna, Boulet, we work also one warden or PBCC. Yeah.
4: His name is Putre Pena, and he works at a warden at PBCC, Port Vila City Council. One of the disasters where you've been looking is where?
3: Okay, I'm not sure you've been looking, I'm sure you've been looking at 2024, yes. Climate change, solar water, erosion by the water. Yes, man, I was a middle of the chair. You mean I don't know. Fun water.
4: What do you think? Like the most one, the earthquake. Yeah, that's what you think. And the solar rising level points all around Vanuatu.
5: Yeah, the sea level?
4: Yeah, sea level rising. Yeah.
1: And when there is a disaster, how does radio help him?
4: Time got one disaster. How na radio help you? Radio. Yeah.
3: Okay, give me more information. Awareness, doctor. How na you say? Blow. Suppose, for example, she got a. I told wave one number. Some say awareness. She can finish before la. Even cyclone one number. Got awareness. Radio give more information. Finish.
4: So what he said that radio that it plays a huge role, like giving awareness to the people of something about to happen, like tsunami or cyclone, yeah.
1: And does he listen to it during a disaster?
4: You listen to him during the disaster, no?
3: Radio? No, I'm listening to him. I need to listen to him. Listen to him. Listen to him. TV? Yes, I listen to radio. Yeah.
4: He listens to radio and also watch TVs at the same time for disaster and other purposes. Okay. Yeah.
1: And just in terms of like how is he feeling in general about Vanuatu in terms of disasters? Are you feeling safe or?
4: After all disaster, you feel safe or?
3: I feel safe. You mean safe? Yes. Yeah.
4: He feels like Vanuatu is not. It's not safe.
1: Oh. Yeah. Why not?
4: Why?
3: Probably you will start look all. You start change, all the day. So, any disaster again, but you must be safe, no. Yeah. So you mean the world today change, huh? So when I'm just staying up, so you must, for example, cyclone, which can, let's see, when I'm in dry season or something like that. Yeah.
4: What he says, like, Vanuatu, for example, Vanuatu in the Pacific is a country that

0: It's a well known for natural disasters, yeah. Mm-hmm. Every time, yeah. So yeah, we don't feel safe anymore. Like earthquake, yeah, that just shook everybody for.
1: How does that make him feel then? Feeling unsafe. How does he feel about his own country being so vulnerable?
0: So how do you feel where country be vulnerable, Osama?
2: Are you willing? So?
0: Me vulnerable in a safe, Osama.
2: Ah, okay. So you must, you say that was when I'm bad. Me, you say, you must know what you could, you mean what you listen. Yes, no, no.
0: He said the main thing is for us to just look after each other and try many as ways as possible to stay safe at all times.
3: The time to prepare is now, not right before an emergency.
4: No electricity, nothing whatsoever.
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6: Coming to an end of another episode of Pacific Prepared, thank you so much, Pinaka Wakalebo, for always listening or tuning in. And we've trust that you've learned a lot from the stories, the Talanoa, that we've compiled so far early this year.
1: Joe, thank you so much for your help this week, and thanks for listening to another episode of Pacific Prepared as always. But it's good to be back in our normal positions on the screens instead of traveling. Yeah. So. But yeah, it's good to be back.
6: Yeah, it's my pleasure, Fred. And thank you for you and the team at ABCID for having me co-host the Pacific Prepared. Very important in the Pacific about the need to be always prepared for any disaster and the need to adapt to the impacts of climate change. I'll talk to you again, same time, same place next week. Until then, do take care. Be disaster ready, and Nisamwa the Manda.
1: Vinaka. Thanks, Joe.
6: Vinaka.
1: This show was made on the lands of the peoples of Stony Creek Nation in Lutruwita, Tasmania. Also the people of the Vanua Uviti. Pacific Prepared is supported with funding from the Australian Government's Department of Foreign Affairs and Trade. Any views expressed do not necessarily represent those of the Australian Government. It's produced and distributed in partnership with Radio Australia and networks across the Pacific, including Radio New Zealand Pacific, National Broadcasting Corporation of Papua New Guinea, Palau Wave Radio, Fijian Broadcasting Corporation, Samoa National Radio 2AP, Solomon Islands Broadcasting Corporation, and Tonga Broadcasting Commission. My name's Fred Hooper, and thanks to my co-host in Fiji, Josiah Nanunga. Please share any information you've learned today, and stay safe. This has been Pacific Prepared.

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1: While the final destination of this shipment is as unconfirmed, the sea of volume points to sophisticated internationally linked operations. We in Vanuatu are not excluded from transnational criminal activity.
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6: Hi.
7: Hey, is this Ellie?
6: Yes.
7: It's lovely to meet you.
6: Lovely to meet you too.
7: So, is this the Ellie that wrote me a lovely letter?
6: Yes, I did. That's me.
7: For people listening to this, do you want to tell me about that letter, what it is you wrote?
6: Well, I wrote a letter to you to say that I have a question about something that I've grown up with. It's a nursery rhyme and it's Ring Ring a Rosie. Pretty popular nursery rhyme.

0: I just was wondering about all the lyrics and just always thought that it had something more than just a kid's nursery rhyme behind it.
1: Do you mind singing it for me, Ellie?
0: Okay. Ring-a-ring-a rosy, a pocket full of posies, a tissue, we all fall down.
1: So, Ellie, what is it about that nursery rhyme that's caught your interest?
0: Well, just the lyrics of it and that how it's come, well, from what I know, it's come from the Black Plague, like the Black Death, and that we're still using it today, but it might have saved lives because of maybe it was a warning.
1: So you'd like us to find out if that's true?
0: Yes.
1: All right. And so the hints are all within the lyrics. That's what's standing out to you.
0: Exactly.
1: Okay, Ellie, we are going to go investigate and we will report back.
0: Okay, sounds exciting.
1: Yes, my name is Mark Fidel, and thanks to 11-year-old Ellie, you and I, we're going down a rabbit hole to find out where that nursery rhyme, Ring a Ring a Rosie, really began. Because there's so much more to it than you might think. But is she right? Is it inspired by the plague? Well, there's a story there, and no one saw it coming.

0: Did you ever play Ring a Ring a Rosie as a child?
1: Now, I was trying to remember this. I don't know that I actually did, but my little girl, Petrova, whose birthday it is today, actually, she's 7.
0: Happy birthday.
1: And she plays it with her toys and go round and round in a circle and fall down.
0: So this is Amelia Hugh Morgan. And look, I don't normally describe what the guests look like, but I just want to paint a picture of Amelia for you, because Amelia is an explosion of colour and energy when we talk over the internet. From her colourful wooden scarf to her vibrant glasses, massive smile. Actually, you know what she is? She's the quintessential arts teacher.
1: I'm a senior lecturer in illustration in Cardiff School of Art and Design, which is in Wales in the UK. I've been doing it for a very long time. So I've been teaching since my sort of mid-20s. But my fascination is always about how illustration actually really impacts on people and how we understand ourselves within society, but often in a way that nobody really notices, which is why this is actually quite an interesting thing. And my interest is also in childhood.
0: Amelia, you were made for this.
1: I hope so.
0: There are multiple versions of Ring a Ring a Rosie, but I'm wondering, would it be okay if you just recite the nursery rhyme that most of us would recognise?
1: Okay, of course I can. So, ring a ring a roses, a pocket full of posies, a tissue, we all fall down. And that's the kind of the small version that most people use, and they don't normally go on after that. It's that, and then you will fall down, and then you might go round and do that again. And sometimes it's sung and sometimes it's said. Like with a lot of nursery rhymes, they can be both. That's what you can still hear in playgrounds today.
0: So Amelia, we got a letter from a lovely young girl who wanted to know if that rhyme was about the plague, that the a tissue, sneezing, fall down, we all die. So my question to you, Amelia, is that true? Is Ring a Ring a Rosie actually linked to the plague?
1: Well, lots of people want to believe that it is. It was a story, a nursery tale, a nursery rhyme that people would sing and remake and rework. And no, it wasn't originally ever about the plague. And that myth kind of evolved after the Second World War.
0: Oh, that's interesting.
1: In a time when people were trying to, I suppose, add meaning to things or make sense of stuff that had happened to them, potentially a bit like we did after the pandemic, the recent pandemic. And, you know, when the world gets tumbled up like that, often we go back to fairy tales and folk tales and nursery rhymes as a way of understanding who we are and of placing ourselves in the present, in the past. And I think that's probably what happened.
0: Okay, so how did it get connected to the plague then? So let's unpack those lyrics, right? So we start with Ring a Ring of Roses.
1: It was about the symbol that would kind of appear on your arm around the kind of like a ring of roses.
0: And the pocket full of posies.
1: This was supposed to kind of keep you safe. So you were supposed to, you know, have a pocket full of posies and the smell would help you, or they would be there to kind of support you in your time of need when you were not very well, you know, how people bring each other flowers when they're not very well and that sort of thing.
0: A tissue, we all fall down.
1: And then the sneezing was often seen as a symptom and, you know, they're kind of basing it all on this idea. But actually the version that we know and the version that I've just recited is a much later version in many respects of a story and a nursery rhyme that was told in many different ways in many different versions across the globe. And actually, as with any folk tale or any fairy tale, there is no correct answer. There's no right. And it's often actually the story and the tale that get passed on and passed through and down generations and misheard and misinterpreted or reinterpreted that then become what we then know as our story.
0: This is why folklore is my favourite kind of history, because the retelling and the reinvention of it is the history. It's what people choose to look at, what people choose to highlight, and what it becomes over time, whether it starts or begins in a certain place. It's what people take and carry with them and imbue meaning with them over time. It's why I love stories like this. So let's unpack a little bit what you just said there, because there's a lot of interesting things there, right? So if it didn't start at the plague, where is it beginning? And what are the earliest examples we have of that, or at least bits of that rhyme?
1: So it's interesting because it's quite hard to actually say where the earliest versions of it are from because of the tales not being collected until, you know, sort of the kind of 19th century and 20th century when folklorists and, you know, so we start with the Brothers Grimm, for example, collecting fairy tales and, you know, there were collections in France of those kind of things. And actually nursery rhymes were sort of later to be kind of picked up on as something that you would collect. And this is why when we look at that kind of golden era of childhood that was seen as the kind of Victorian time, we start to see these things being written down and formalized as a way of giving them on as a kind of educational and as a part of kind of cultural life. But what we look at and what we know from the collections that are there is that it originated much more likely in Europe, and therefore the plague myth didn't kind of present itself until after the Second World War. And actually, from all the reading and everything that I've done, there's no actual moment that you can really pinpoint this is when it started. But you can kind of start to imagine why. When you started to write things down, you started to give them a place. People are playing those things out within their lives. The war was obviously a turbulent time for everybody. Children were sent away from their homes and to do other things. And myths start to evolve around that kind of time. Within society, we start to make things out of things. And actually, if you're learning about something like the Great Plague and you're playing that game in the playground or at home or in your residence, wherever you are as a refugee or as a evacuee in the war, then actually you might start to come across something that you then want to put meaning for. So yes, the post-Second World War, new myths being made, new ideas, that's where it kind of comes from.
2: Okay, so it seems like there are multiple versions of this nursery rhyme. And interestingly, the further back you go, the message they tell, it's nowhere near as dark as supposedly being about death and plague.
1: Yes. Yes, there are versions that exist. I can read a couple to you. Don't seem to have that idea of everything kind of always about falling down. The first one does. So the first one is, ring a ring of roses, a pocket full of posies, a tissue, we all fall down. But then the next verse of that one is, the cows are in the meadow, lying fast asleep, a tissue, we all get up again. So quite often falling down then comes back with the getting up. So it's like, oh, unless that's a sort of reviving of life, then why are they getting up again? And then there's another one. It says, all this way, ring a ring of roses, a pocket full of posies, Asher, Asher, we all stand still. The king has sent his daughter to fetch a pail of water, Asher, Asher, all bow down. And actually the bowing and the curtsying is actually apparently why the falling might have been brought in, because falling was an idea of curtsying as well. So the idea of bowing or falling in front of somebody was not about falling down, but about bowing down. So the fall may have been misinterpreted because people weren't necessarily curtsying to each other in that century.
2: Okay, so we have a rhyme that appeared centuries after the Black Death and the Great Plague of London, which was the 14th and 17th century. It seems like the connection to the plague was made in the 20th century, so after like World War II, which is of course like very traumatizing time. I want to know why we still know it today. Like, why has this particular rhyme stuck around in culture? Turns out there's a reason for that. A woman by the name of Kate Greenaway.
1: So Kate Greenaway was an illustrator, and she was the daughter of John Greenaway, who was an engraver and illustrator, who actually engraved for Charles Dickens's Pickwick Papers, for example, quite famously. She was also the daughter of Elizabeth, who was married to John, and Elizabeth was a sort of entrepreneur. So there was this idea in their family, I suppose, of art, but also of commerce and of being a woman with some kind of agency and some control over what she was doing. And as a woman in the 1800s, you know, very unusual really to be so encouraged by her father and to be so allowed and encouraged by her mother, actually saving up money through her own business to send her to art school when she was only 13. She started going to art lessons. She was fascinated by her dad and his work, and he'd often have to work all through the night as an engraver because he'd be working for newspapers, particularly for the Illustrated London News. So he'd have to get something done to a quick deadline. So he'd work through the night, and Kate liked to get up early or stay up late and make him tea and toast and watch him work, and then to work alongside him as well. So there was this kind of engendering of that allowance to be an artist from a very, very early age. And she was very fortunate, I think, in that.
2: Kate Greenaway's illustrations, like when you look at them, they are the quintessential picture of a European childhood. And you'd recognise them if you saw them, these beautiful, soft watercolours, delicate lines, idyllic worlds of splendour and whimsy.
1: The sort of face of a cherubic child with sort of perfect, beautiful eyes, beautiful little rosebud lips, a very full face often, sometimes in profile with a beautiful sort of eloquent kind of line to that profile. Very neat, very well turned out, beautiful, beautiful clothes, very subtle colour palette, not heightened colour at all, something that's quite demure, a lot of greens and browns and sort of russety colours, beautiful rose colours as well, everything in a sort of very demeanour kind of way, you know, for childhood, and lots of children together as well. So this idea of clusters of children, children playing games, children playing at being adults as well, so children having a tea party, children playing, looking after dolls and that sort of thing. So she was creating these bonneted, beautiful little children, but who also have this slightly vacant look about them.
2: But by far, her most influential book?
1: Mother Goose, which is incredibly popular.
2: Mother Goose was a collection of illustrated nursery rhymes.
1: The people collecting sort of the nursery rhymes and putting those together, and they wanted to put nursery rhymes next to illustrations to ensure that children would be interested in them at a time when childhood is suddenly re-understood and reimagined by society.
2: Okay, so Greenaway's Mother Goose is printed in 1881, and that is the first time Ring a Ring a Rosie, as far as we can tell, is printed. But did that version have any reference to, like, sneezing or falling down?
1: No, and it doesn't even have a tissue. I'll just read it to you. It says, "Ring a ring of roses, a pocket full of poses. Hush, hush, hush, hush, we're all tumbled down." So hush, hush, not a tissue. Nothing to do with sneezing, and actually more to do with, I think, conforming, potentially, and obedience.
0: It's children should be seen, not heard.
1: Yeah. Yeah.
2: Interestingly, Greenaway's work really starts to shape the way childhood, like as a period of your life, is seen in society.
1: I think at the time when she was working, you know, it was the beginning of an idea of what childhood was all about. Children before that had potentially just been seen as little adults or just a workforce, actually. Some children were working as young as four, and suddenly there's this new era and a new kind of evidence that childhood was important, but also education acts which were making childhood education important in order that they might become useful to the workforce in the future, but to be valued at their time of childhood. And we're going to respect them, and we're going to give them things which are for them and specifically for them, and we're going to use really good work, really good illustration, and value that for the child audience, so that that child audience is being kind of supported and looked after rather than just seen as these little people that will eventually become useful. Kate Greenaway and her work came along at exactly the right time for that kind of mass interpretation of childhood and mass publication as well. So her work kind of starts the beginning of a notion of what we might think of as

0: people didn't necessarily have very much money. It was actually quite an expensive book to buy, and yet people were buying it. People were starting to care about fine books and fine things and fine illustration. And so suddenly this rhyme is out there. It's out there in many, many people's homes. It's there on their shelves, and then it's getting reproduced and republished, and it's going global as well. So Kate Greenaway, not just her illustrations, but the way the illustrations look is becoming something which is becoming fashionable, not only in England, but particularly in France, where they called it Greenawism. And they really enjoyed this idea of this woman creating, you know, this wonderful style. And so she was really fashionable. She was seriously fashionable. So if something fashionable is then in the public domain with a nursery rhyme, then perhaps that allowed it to go further.
1: So in the end, it's not linked to plague, but the fact that generations after generations have found poetic meaning in that link back to the plague and help make sense of things even like the pandemic, does it even matter that it's not true?
0: No, I don't think it matters that it's not true. You know, any kind of folkloric thing, there'll be many, many versions of that thing. And there's many versions for each of those people has a sort of sense of truth to it. And the truth is actually much more in the meaning to the individual and to the people retelling and reusing that rhyme. And for the experience of those children dancing in circles, much more than, you know, saying, oh, it's definitely this or it was definitely that. And we are in a very fact and, you know, data-led world, which would like everything to have something which underpins it. But sometimes it just doesn't. And that's actually the wonder of it. And that's why I think I love it so much.
1: Kate Greenaway published her first children's picture book when she was 33 years old. And for two decades, she was hugely popular, thriving career. But then, in 1901, it all came to a standstill. Because at the age of 55, she died.
0: She had breast cancer, and it wasn't very well known at the time, and there weren't many cures or any treatments for it, and people were quite surprised. And it came as a bit of a shock that she died when she did, but there's very little written about it. I think she's, you know, the evidence of an early illustrator in the publishing world whose work has continued to live on and be regarded, if not looked at, but regarded as something really valuable and important to the world of illustration and childhood ever since.
1: The legacy she left behind is so much more than just her beautiful illustrations. In 1955, the Kate Greenaway Medal was established, and it is the only prize in the UK to award outstanding illustration in a children's book. And it lives on today under a new name, the Carnegie Medal for Illustration.
0: Some of the winners of that over the, you know, the years that it's been around are absolutely phenomenal illustrators whose work will live on and on and on, just as Kate Greenaway's work is sort of living. But interestingly, it's kind of got this timed element to it where it isn't the every childhood of every person now, it's the every childhood of every person then. And that's an interesting thing to think about.
1: When we met Amelia, she talked about how illustration really impacts people, about how we understand ourselves in society, often in a way that nobody really notices. And the story of Kate Greenaway and her illustrations is an incredible example of that. How she depicted childhood, it really changed how people started to look at children.
0: We behave as the art that we see. We behave as the things that we're exposed to all the time. And illustration is everywhere. Kate Greenaway was everywhere. So people globally, but particularly in England, particularly with these education acts and the understanding of industrial revolution and childhood was really going to start to change how people would be. And then we look to the sort of 20th century and we see how that was then played out through lots and lots of people being influenced by Kate Greenaway's work. And that becoming this kind of very commercialized kind of style, which is talked about. Whereas as an educator in illustration, I will always talk about visual language. Visual language as a way of talking to you, communicating with you, manipulating you and helping you to participate in things and either to control you or to give you agency. So with Kate Greenaway, the illustrations are controlling and the poetry is giving agency.
1: The Black Plague continues to be wrapped up in the nursery rhyme, Ring a Ring of Roses. But why? Because in times of great strife, we look back to help us make sense. As if on some level, all of this has happened before and we survived a plague hundreds of years ago, then perhaps we too can survive

0: this war, this pandemic.
1: Wouldn't it be lovely if it was related to something really important that happened in the past? Wouldn't it be lovely to see ourselves in our present doing something that's related to something important historically? Wouldn't it be important to know that what we're doing now is relevant to what happened to people then? So our kind of love for the past and for history and for wanting to be present in that history is also part of the reason why that myth kind of evolved and why people wanted it to be true.
0: Amelia, thank you so much.
1: Well, thank you so much. It's been a real pleasure. So thank you very much.
0: Ah, but now we have to report back to Ellie with what we found out about her mysterious nursery rhyme.
2: Oh, my goodness.
3: Before I reveal anything, what are the sorts of thoughts you're having about what we might have found out of that investigation?
2: Well, maybe that it could have, maybe it does have a connection with the Black Plague, and if it has saved lives or anything, because of maybe it was a warning.
3: Interesting. So, it does have a connection to the Black Death, but it's not the connection we thought it had.
2: What?
3: The experts seem to think that we only started associating that poem with things like the Black Death only coming out of the world wars because basically people were sad and the link made sense to them at the time, and that's why it gets connected.
2: Oh, that's awesome. So it's about World War One and Two, people dying, and then they're trying to connect it back to something sad. Wow, yeah. That's awesome.
3: And can I just say thank you so much for writing us that letter? It has absolutely been one of my highlights of making this show, reading your letter. Really appreciate it.
2: Yeah, well, thanks so much for writing back. And I'm so happy that I get to be on this podcast.
3: No one is more grateful than we are. So thank you so much, Ellie.
2: Thank you.
0: 11-year-old Ellie there. And before that, Amelia Hugh Morgan. This episode was produced by Zoe Ferguson and Rebecca Metcalf. The sound engineer was Angie Grant. And if you have a story you want us to look into, you could write us a letter, you could email us, you can send me a voice note. I don't mind. No one saw it coming at abc.net.au. And this show is produced on Gadigal land in Sydney, Australia, for ABC Radio National. My name is Mark Fennell. Thank you so much for listening. I'll be back next week with a brand new episode. Until then, bye.

0: ABC News with Andrew Kaloupas. Telstra is facing questions over whether it was prepared for the type of failure blamed for this week's outage. Here's National AI Technology reporter Cam Wilson.
1: Telstra ruled out a cyber attack as the cause of the outage. It blamed a software glitch that reset a GPS timer used by parts of its network. The ABC has found that the federal government's Critical Infrastructure Security Agency had repeatedly warned telco operators to prepare for failures in systems that rely on satellites, including navigation and timing. Swinburne University Professor Alison Keeley says she raised timing resilience as a single point of failure with Telstra earlier this year. Professor Keeley says the outage raises questions about why Telstra's primary and backup timing systems appeared to fail for the same reason. Telstra did not respond to the ABC's questions by deadline.
0: Iran says it's launched 10 missiles at Jordan in another round of strikes across the region. Middle East correspondent Matthew Doran.
2: Jordan hosts US military personnel at a number of bases, which Iran has said are fair targets in response to American strikes against it. Fresh explosions were also reported in Iran, including the cities of Bandar Abbas and Bushehr. The latter is home to a nuclear power plant, and local authorities claimed a US projectile hit its perimeter. The US and Iran have been exchanging fire across the Gulf, and Donald Trump has said the ceasefire between the two countries is over, while also claiming Iran was desperate for a deal for lasting peace. It's come as Iran buried its former leader, Ali Khamenei, in the city of Mashhad. He was killed in strikes 4 months ago on day one of the war.
0: Indian Prime Minister Narendra Modi will visit the MCG today after addressing a huge community rally with Indian Australians last night. Foreign Affairs reporter Stephen Jedgetts.
3: More than 20,000 people flocked into Docklands Stadium in Melbourne last night to cheer for Mr. Modi, with only small groups of protesters outside. Mr. Modi used the event to boast about India's economic success and celebrate the Indian diaspora in Australia. Today he'll head to the MCG with Anthony Albanese for a sporting diplomacy event with AFL and cricket personalities before departing Australia for New Zealand.
0: The Prime Minister will not attend the Garma Festival in August, breaking a commitment he made to attend the festival every year that he's in office. National Indigenous Affairs reporter Dana Morse.
4: Festival organiser the Yothu Yindi Foundation has confirmed Anthony Albanese is not scheduled to appear at the festival, despite making a promise during his 2025 keynote address that he would continue to attend.
5: I commit here that I will be here.
4: It'll be the first time he's chosen not to come to Garma since being elected in 2022. In previous years, the festival, held in northeast Arnhem Land, has been the platform the government has used to telegraph its Indigenous affairs agenda. This year, Indigenous Australians Minister Malandiri McCarthy and Foreign Affairs Minister Penny Wong will attend, along with Shadow Indigenous Australians Minister Julian Lisa.
0: Chinese state media say at least 28 people have been killed in a shoe factory fire in the country's southeast. Here's the BBC's Stephen McDonald.
6: In a footwear-making hub in Fujian province, images of black smoke billowing into the sky from a factory with trapped workers stranded on the roof have been shared on social media. The country's leader, Xi Jinping, referred to heavy casualties at the site. According to one official, the factory had stored highly flammable shoemaking materials. It was not clear immediately what triggered the massive blaze, but President Xi has called for a swift and thorough investigation.
0: In the NRL women's competition, reigning premiers, the Brisbane Broncos, have defeated Cronulla Sutherland 22 points to 16 at Shark Park. Here's Brett Sprigg.
7: Broncos captain Tamika Upton became the first player ever to score 50 NRLW tries with her hat-trick as they fought back from a second-half Sharks resurgence. The home side had one last chance in the dying seconds to force extra time, but Brisbane's defence withstood as they continue their unbeaten start to the competition. Conversely, the Sharks have lost their opening two games, both of which were at home. They'll next face the Bulldogs away in round three, while Brisbane will be at home against West Tigers. Brett Sprigg, ABC Sport, Sydney.
0: In the AFL, after a goalless first half, Fremantle has staged a remarkable comeback to beat the Sydney Swans by 38 points at Perth Stadium. The Dockers kicked 15 second-half goals to the Swans 6 to complete a stirring win, 15-21-111 to 10-13-73.
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11: 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If this is your first time joining us, my name is Sosifu Omoli, and before each broadcast, you know, we like to acknowledge our traditional custodians and extend our respects to elders past and present, and also acknowledge our First Nations family who might be joining us today via the ABC Pacific website, the ABC Listen app, or via digital radio. Now, I say all of this to say it is NAIDOC Week here on Sister Sounds, so we are celebrating 50 years of the National Aboriginal and Islanders Day Observance Committee, and today's show is stacked with some of Australia's finest First Nations voices. So I've got no doubt that you're going to find some classics in here to add to your playlist, as well as some fresh cuts by some of our talented, talented sisters. Expect some neo soul from Kian and Kait. We've got fresh rap from Baka and Miss Kanina, as well as pop hits from Jessica Malboy and Auntie Christine Arnu. We've even got some desert rock from Wildflower. So stick around. I can guarantee you there's something in here for all of y'all. We're going to kick things off today with the neo stylings of Kian, a Kuku, Yalanji, Durbo and Torres Strait Islander artist. Their name comes from the Wik word, which means to dance. Now, we're proud to have them living here in Nam, Melbourne, and they recorded this song here with local producer and artist Alice Sky in 2023. The song is called Sunsets, and it's a track about pausing and connecting with spirit and country. It's about being present, listening, and remembering what's important. Let's get into it here on Sister Sounds. This is Kian with Sunsets.

Black Nation by proud Gambangia and Noongar woman Emma Donovan, leading the way in Australian soul on her 2024 album Till My Song Is Done. Emma is one of my favourite voices and she's a champion of the Naam soul scene. But up in Delango, New South Wales, Gamilaroi woman Thelma Plum has been holding it down with 7 ARIA nominations for this, her debut album, Better in Black. This is the title track from that record. Here in Sister Sounds, let's go.

Oof, a 90s pop classic from Australian legend Christina Nu there, taken from her debut album in 1995 called Style and Art. That track was Party by the Torres Strait Island singer. And look, we're going to keep it in the family now and head to the music of Zipporah. Now, Zipporah is Christine's daughter, but she has been striking out on her own with some fantastic soulful and R&B music. I wanted to bring you one of her latest releases. This is Zipporah's Crying on My Shoulder.

Nam's answer to Miss Lauryn Hill, Papua New Guinean neo-soul singer Kaite there with her funky boom-bap single Space from 2024. Now, if you're just tapping into Sister Sounds here on Radio Australia, today is a celebration of Australian Indigenous women and gender diverse artists for NAIDOC Week. As we head south to Lutruwita Trawana, Tasmania, for some sweet, soulful acoustics by Emily Woodamata, I need to tell you that, again, like Emma Donovan, Emily's voice is so soulful and so powerful. She's one of my favourites to come out of this country, maybe in the last decade. So I'm so stoked we get to bring you some Emily Woodamata today. This one is her track, Black Smoke.

Speak Now. Brand new music from Jem Casadaley, a proud Gumbangir Bunjalung woman and daughter of Indigenous country superstar Troy Casadaley. You're hanging with Sosse on Sister Sounds today, celebrating Indigenous excellence for NAIDOC Week here on ABC Radio Australia. Time for some pop greatness from our sensational Jessica Malboy. Now, Jess became a household name in Australia at just 16 years old with the captivating performances on the TV program Australian Idol. 20 years on, as part of NAIDOC Week, the Darwin singer has a new role hosting ABC TV's First Nations variety program, That Blackfella Show, which is super cool. We wanted to bring her here for Sister Sounds today. Here's some Jess Malboy. This is her 2019 pop hit, Little Things. You don't say-

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0: some desert rock from Mamadere, a remote outstation in Arnhem Land that was Wildflower singing in the Kuunjinku language on Galiwinku from their 2009 album Mangimburu Bininj on Skinny Fish Music. Now, Skinny Fish is a Darwin-based record label platforming Indigenous talent. They've worked with some iconic Indigenous artists over the years. Definitely look them up if you like what you've been hearing. Time for some Indigenous hip-hop on Sister Sounds today to celebrate NAIDOC Week. This is the unapologetic style of Baka with the song that gave her the title of the new matriarch of Australian rap back in 2020. This one is Black Matriarchy by Baka, and we've got to let you know this one comes with a strong language warning. Here in Sister Sounds.
1: I am tired of begging and asking for our humanity. When is it enough?

Lady Lash, representing Kolkata country in South Australia with her jazz-infused hip-hop single Memory Chambers from back in 2015. Lady Lash grew up in Ceduna, South Australia, and was a backing singer for the iconic Australian Indigenous band Coloured Stone before discovering her passion for hip-hop after hearing Tupac's All Eyes on Me. More Indigenous rap on Sister Sounds for this special NAIDOC edition of the program. Miss Kanina made history in 2024 as the first independent Indigenous woman to be nominated for the debut single at the ARIA Awards. This one also has some spicy language in it, so be warned. This is Miss Kanina with Black Britney.

That was Black Britney by proud Yorta Yorta Jaja Wurrung Kalkadoon and Nyirrindali sovereign woman Miss Kanina on Sister Sounds, which almost brings us to the end of this NAIDOC special of the show. I hope you've been able to find some new favourites in there. Don't forget, if you've missed any of today's episode or you want to simply go back and revisit it, head on over to the Sister Sounds program page on the ABC Pacific website. Just simply type in Sister Sounds and ABC Pacific into your search engines and you'll get taken straight to the program page. We'll be back same time next week here in ABC Radio Australia, but we'll remind you that we're always looking for recommendations. So if you know of any sisters who need some musical loving, feel free to shoot us an email with your musical recommendations. Sister Sounds, that's SISTASOUNDS at abc.net.au. We're going to leave you now with Moju's 2018 collaboration with the Pacifica Victoria Choir, explaining their heritage on Native Tongue. Until next time, my name is Sosse. This is Sister Sounds here in ABC Radio Australia.

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5: ABC News. Hello, I'm Ali Crew. Vanuatu says its bid to reclaim two disputed islands from France through formal talks has failed. Deputy Prime Minister Johnny Koanapo says months of negotiations have ended without agreement, closing the door on further bilateral negotiations. He says Vanuatu will seek other means to regain the two uninhabited islands that lie on its border with the French territory of New Caledonia.
6: We are taking it further. We are pursuing the legal options available to us on the based on international law. These islands are so important to us, and I've emphasised the importance of our cultural linkages to these islands.
5: A Kiribati government minister says China has faced more scrutiny for testing its intercontinental ballistic missiles than any other countries. Women's Minister Ruth Cross Kwanzing says a lot of attention has been generated by the media coverage of the test. She says China followed protocol, informing Kiribati ahead of time that a missile would be fired with a dummy warhead.
7: China is not the only country in the world that does testing of this nature, right? But we do notice there's a real stark difference in that they do seem to be scrutinised a lot more than the others.
5: Iran says it's launched 10 missiles at Jordan in another round of strikes across the region. Matthew Doran reports.
8: Jordan hosts US military personnel at a number of bases, which Iran has said are fair targets in response to American strikes against it. Fresh explosions were also reported in Iran, including the cities of Bandar Abbas and Bushehr. The latter is home to a nuclear power plant, and local authorities claimed a US projectile hit its perimeter. The US and Iran have been exchanging fire across the Gulf, and Donald Trump has said the ceasefire between the two countries is over, while also claiming Iran was desperate for a deal for lasting peace.
5: China and Taiwan are bracing for what could be the region's most powerful superstorm in years. Alison Horn has more from Beijing.
9: Super Typhoon Barbie is tracking to skirt just north of Taiwan over the weekend before hitting southeastern China. Forecasters say the storm will be extremely dangerous, currently 1,000 kilometres in diameter.

0: diameter, about the width of France, and packing winds of nearly 200 kilometres per hour. Taiwanese authorities say they're expecting at least a metre of rain and have placed soldiers on standby for rescue efforts. Chinese residents are being warned to brace for the worst.
1: Indian Prime Minister Narendra Modi will visit the MCG today after addressing a huge community rally with Indian Australians last night. His Foreign Affairs reporter Stephen Jedgetts.
2: More than 20,000 people flocked into Docklands Stadium in Melbourne last night to cheer for Mr. Modi, with only small groups of protesters outside. Mr. Modi used the event to boast about India's economic success and celebrate the Indian diaspora in Australia. Today he'll head to the MCG with Anthony Albanese for a sporting diplomacy event before departing Australia for New Zealand.
1: Freshly elected MP Andy Burnham is expected to become the UK's next Prime Minister after an overwhelming majority of his Labour Party colleagues backed him as leader. Mr. Burnham's leadership bid has been backed by 322 of a possible 403 Labour MPs, meaning he is all but certain to be elected unopposed. If there is no contest, he will be declared winner next week and will formally succeed Sir Keir Starmer as Prime Minister on the 20th of July. Welsh singer Bonnie Tyler, best known for Total Eclipse of the Heart, has died at the age of 75. A statement on her website says she died unexpectedly in a hospital in Portugal after an illness she was being treated for. Music journalist Paul Cashmere says Tyler's husky voice defined her career.
3: We first heard her that very first time, Lost in France, you know, that hit from 1974. That voice came along right at the same time that kind of Rod Stewart was sort of making an impact. And she was sort of thought of as the female Rod Stewart at that time.
1: To sport, reigning NRLW Premier Brisbane has defeated Cronulla 22-16 in round two at Shark Park to make it back-to-back wins in the Broncos title defence. Brett Sprigg reports.
4: Broncos captain Tamika Upton became the first player ever to score 50 NRLW tries with her hat-trick as they fought back from a second-half Sharks resurgence. The home side had one last chance in the dying seconds to force extra time, but Brisbane's defence withstood as they continue their unbeaten start to the competition. Conversely, the Sharks have lost their opening two games, both of which were at home. They'll next face the Bulldogs away in round three, while Brisbane will be at home against West Tigers. Brett Sprigg, ABC Sport, Sydney.
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5: Kamna Māori, talofa and good bla morning. This is Pacific Beat on ABC Radio Australia. I'm your Friday host, Kristen Rita Aumanu-Leong, coming to you live from Solomon Islands capital, Honiara. Coming up, the president of Palau, Surungil Whips Jr., has accused Beijing of intimidating Pacific Island nations with this week's test firing of a nuclear-capable ballistic missile into the Pacific. Surungil Whips Jr. is just one of the many leaders in the region who have denounced the test. But later on in the show, we'll speak to a political analyst about an expected forum response. And in sport, the final of the OFC Women's Champions League kicks off here in Honiara this afternoon. Well, we have a fully packed show coming up, so let's get started. But I'd like to say thank you, Tomas, for your time. This is Pacific Beat, yours in the Pacific. Palau's president, Surungil Whips Jr., has added his name to the list of regional leaders who have condemned China for test firing a nuclear-capable ballistic missile into the Pacific. As one of Taiwan's few remaining allies, Palau has no direct links with Beijing through which to lodge its objections. But President Whips is urging those island countries that do have diplomatic ties with China to voice their concerns forcefully. Mr. Whips Jr. believes that the missile test was designed to intimidate Pacific nations and to exacerbate the situation. He says a Chinese research vessel entered Palau's waters illegally a short time after the missile was launched.
6: Most importantly, I think shocked and deeply concerned about this type of behavior. As you know, Palau was a battleground in World War II. One of the highest casualty rates occurred here more than any other country. Our people, if anything, want peace. In fact, today is Palau's

0: Constitution Day. And in our Constitution, when we passed it 46 years ago, we had, I think, the first nuclear-free Constitution. And so when these types of activities happen, you know, it really goes to the core. And there is a lot of fear and, of course, disappointment in our people. Before that, in 2024, a missile was launched and went over our Pacific, ended up near Tahiti. Now this one going across again, ending up in the heart of the Pacific, just demonstrates two things. One is the lack of transparency, and secondly, really the lack of respect for the sovereignty of our countries and our desire to promote peace and keep a peaceful Pacific.
1: What message do you think that missile sent to Pacific nations? Do you think it was just a matter of intimidation? Do you think it was a threat, a demonstration of power, or merely just a routine test, I guess, like they say?
0: We know that they're capable of doing, they have missiles and they're capable of sending missiles all around the world. So is the United States and so is Russia. I mean, they're superpowers and they have that capability. So I'm not really sure why they would do it other than, yes, to intimidate, to bully, which has kind of been what they like to do. We have, as I've mentioned many times, since I've been president, there are research vessels coming into our EEZ uninvited, but just coming in and doing whatever they want. Once again, I was just alerted yesterday that another one came in around the time of the launch or after, shortly after. So roaming around our area again. So this is just, I think, an example that they're reminding us that we're a big superpower and we'll do whatever we want. And I think that's dangerous because if we don't have rules that we follow, we don't have transparency rules that we follow, like the Rarotonga Treaty or the Hague Treaty on transparency, if these all break down, we come to a very dangerous place.
1: Do you think this test warrants any sort of response, be it diplomatically or otherwise?
0: Of course, we don't have diplomatic relations, so we can't talk to them directly. But what's important is that all of those countries that are in the Pacific that have diplomatic relations should send a condemnation to China.
1: Now, you obviously live in a very interesting part of the world with all the militarization that goes on in Micronesia. You've argued in the past that you know, military deterrent is an effective way to preserve peace. Does this missile test reinforce that view, or does it suggest that maybe the security environment is becoming a bit more dangerous?
0: I believe that's exactly leads to the president's deterrence argument. You know, we have a compact with the United States. That special security arrangement that we have with the United States is important for the United States, but also important for us as a small island. I mean, there's been a comment made that you're just a small country. Well, we are a small country, but we are a country. And it's important to have partners and like-minded partners that we share the same values, that we are willing to stand up for each other and protect each other. And through those alliances and through those capabilities, we can further promote peace.
1: You raised concerns about those Chinese research vessels earlier operating near your waters. There seems to be one every other month now that makes an incursion. What concerns do they raise for you and your government?
0: You know, they do raise security concerns because they're surveying over top of our fiber optic cable. They're doing, you know, they have gear in the water. So those are the types of concerns that we are concerned about. What other things are they looking at, and what is the ultimate intention of what they're trying to do? We've had a problem with IUU. Are they going to be, you know, strip mining our seafloor without our knowledge next? You know, these are things that we are concerned about.
1: And I guess just finally, Mr. Whipps, do you look at this week's missile test alongside those presence of Chinese research vessels around Palau? Do you see them as isolated incidents or perhaps part of a broader pattern of Chinese activity?
0: I think what we have seen and what's clearly demonstrated is the increased activity of China, not only around Palau, but around the whole Pacific, whether it's HIMARS firing near Australia, a missile landing there, Tahiti, now this one landing right next to Tuvalu. I mean, this is just an example of increased

0: Chinese activity over the entire Pacific. And of course, it raises concerns because on one side, as a PIF dialogue partner, they want to be a trusted partner, but yet their actions don't demonstrate that trust and partnership.
1: The president of Palau, Surungel Whips Jr., speaking there to Kyle Evans on the line from Cora. While China's recent missile test in the Pacific has attracted international attention, Kiribati Minister for Women says it has barely registered with the public back home. Women's Minister Ruth Cross Kwansing says Kiribati was notified ahead of time and says China has come under unfair scrutiny over the missile test. ABC's Natasha Emek spoke with Ms. Cross Kwansing.
2: Well, independence is a big deal everywhere, no less than Kiribati. We already started. So we have a lot of activities in the lead up. We have our Battle of the Band and preparations for our Miss Kiribati pageant. There's a whole series of events that lead into it.
3: What does Independence Day mean to you, and what do you like to, I guess, reflect on during the celebrations?
2: The significance of Independence Day is I think it really gives us a time to celebrate our identity and culture. But I think it also deepens the connection to our country and just our overall sense of patriotism, right? Like, for example, that devotional that I mentioned attending with the high school students, and they sang the national anthem of Kiribati. And it's a beautiful anthem. And I was crying just listening to them sing it because it's so powerful. It talks about singing with joy and accepting the responsibility for helping each other and to be steadfastly righteous and to love one another. And, it talks about peace and contentment. But there's a really powerful sentence in the second verse. I'm getting emotional again. It always makes me cry now because it's everyone singing about blessing our government and everyone that works in it. So that we can do our jobs properly. So it's pretty special.
3: Now, the week leading up to independence has coincided with big international news with China launching another ballistic missile test that landed in the waters near Kiribati's economic exclusion zone. Was Kiribati given advance notice this time?
2: Well, I mean, it has been sort of peculiar to see what seems to be sort of conflicting bits of information coming out. And it's always hard to tell because unless you're sort of directly linked to the foreign affairs ministries of each island, it's hard to tell, you know, what the truth of the matter is. But, you would probably notice that it has been very clearly communicated that all international protocols had been observed throughout this process. And I can only confirm from Kiribati's side, I can't speak for the other Pacific nations, but I would imagine it to be the same, is that our foreign affairs were aware of what was occurring and that they had been informed. Right. So if that's the question, then yes, they're aware that a dummy missile that had been sent through for testing. So Kiribati had been informed. These testings, they cannot proceed without going through the proper channels of all that has to be done. China is not the only country in the world that does testing of this nature. Right. But we do notice there's a real stark difference in that they do seem to be scrutinized a lot more than the others.
3: And what was the feeling on the ground like with locals? Were people concerned about this test at all, or was it more of business as usual?
2: Business as normal type of thing. I think what tends to happen is that a lot of this is, a lot of attention is generated by what the media is reporting. And of course, people do start to look around and look for answers. And if they're satisfied, I can only speak for Kiribati, if they're satisfied with the responses and the level of awareness and due diligence that has occurred, and they're not told that there's any cause for alarm, then it is. I mean, we're here where, as I was mentioning, we're far more excited about what's happening with our independence celebrations than what's going on in the geopolitical sphere or with these particular conversations. That's, the population as a whole. But of course, around our conversations and tables, we obviously have to look at things a little bit differently. But as

0: as far as the public's concerned, there hasn't been much reaction to it.
1: Some leaders in the Pacific have made the point that they think issues like climate change are probably more of a threat to their countries in comparison with things like defense and military build-up. Do you agree with those kind of sentiments?
0: It's true. We don't worry or consider these military issues because we don't actually have military presence in our country. So we don't see ourselves as part of this conflict. And that's quite deliberate. And yes, what our security issues are, they're not military security issues. They're climate issues. And so we do focus on that because, you've got to keep your attention focused on what really is your immediate threat. And our immediate threat is that the water security, the food security, the coastal protection for those of us which are low-lying countries.
2: That was Kiribati's Minister for Women, Ruth Cross Kwansing, speaking there with Natasha Emek.
3: Pacific Beat.
2: Good follow morning and welcome back to Pacific Beat. I'm Kristen Rita Aumanu-Leong here in Solomon Islands. Well, while a number of Pacific countries have condemned China's ballistic missile test, the region's main political body, the Pacific Islands Forum, has yet to issue a statement. This is despite Australia's Prime Minister and Papua New Guinea's Foreign Minister saying earlier this week that a statement would be issued. Chope Tarai is a Fijian political analyst and scholar at the University of the South Pacific and joins us now. Yandra Vinaka, Chope, and welcome to Pacific Beat.
4: Yandra Vinaka to everyone, and Bula Vinaka from Fiji.
2: Yes, it's really great to have you on the show this morning, Chope. Let's get straight into it. What challenges does a body like the Pacific Islands Forum face in issuing a statement on China's missile test, regardless of its position?
4: Well, I think it's important to recognize that this test and also the other related security arrangements are happening all within a span of 5 business working days. So it's going to take a while. The Pacific Island Forum constitutes quite a membership. And so it's going to take a long while. So because of the membership and the timing, it's going to require some time and space and communications and deliberations, especially on the part of Pacific leaders at the Pacific Island Forum. But it's also important to recognize that the Pacific leaders have raised concerns and made their positions clear on this issue and various other issues in the early part of the week. And I think your listeners and everybody concerned will recognize that this has happened on Monday. So it's Thursday at the moment, and that, it's going to take a while for those deliberations to happen. So I would anticipate that it probably a statement will be probably released soon.
2: Absolutely, Chope. And across this week as well, we've heard strong condemnation of the test from Palau's president, from Solomon Islands Prime Minister Matthew Wale, who is the current chair for the forum. But we've also seen Samoa take a more measured approach. What do you think? I mean, why are Pacific countries responding differently?
4: Well, that's the beauty of sovereignty. Every particular Pacific Island country and every state has its own self-determined position. And within that, they have their own particular prerogative to take particular positions. I think it's important to also recognize that across the Pacific, this is not the first type of weaponry testing. There's a long history of nuclear testing that has been used, and Pacific Islanders themselves have been used, their bodies, their lands, their history, their culture. Even as we speak, in Solomon Islands itself, the issue of unexploded ordnances, these are all related. So it's important to recognize, too, the Pacific leaders who take a measured approach and also leaders who take a very clear approach are speaking from a generational consequence of not only limited to what China has created headlines in this week, but there are other powers as well who have done similar tests, if not worse, in the region. So within that, and of course, the architecture of the sovereignty of each Pacific Island country, these positions will be varied in certain ways.
2: Yes, Chope, you're right in saying that here in Solomon Islands, you know, the remnants from the World War and the UXOs are still a lived reality. Now, from a geopolitical perspective, do you think China's missile test was an own goal? I mean, has it pushed Pacific nations now closer to Australia and the United States?
4: Well, I don't necessarily think so, because this is one in the many incidents that that has occurred in many ways. And even before this incident, the security arrangements and the different discussions have been happening. For instance, the Puk-Puk Treaty, the discussions about what is now being called the Vitavini Treaty, if not alliance, and the Nakamal arrangement, and various other particular arrangements have been ongoing outside of this. I don't really think that this is going to push Pacific Islanders more so towards Washington and Australia. I think this, of course, is an opportunity to recognize that the temperature of the geopolitics at play has been raised to another degree, and also that the Pacific Island states come from a legacy of having to operate within this geopolitics quite well, especially during the Cold War. So it's a recognition of the fact that things are changing, but also that Pacific Island states can always assert their own agency and positions when they see fit.
2: And Chope, given the backlash that we have seen from Pacific leaders, is it accurate to call this missile test a foreign policy failure for Beijing?
4: Whether it is a foreign policy failure would probably depend on a number of factors. For instance, if one were to say, well, you know, Pacific Island countries have completely withdrawn their relationship from China because of this, then you could argue that. I think this in itself probably is best described as perhaps a miscalculation on the part of Beijing, especially the timing. And of course, it sets a very problematic tone in terms of its engagement in certain ways. But I would be surprised if it will affect other aspects of relationships across the region, given that Australia in itself is also an economic partner to China. And of course, various other development and economic partnerships prevail in certain ways across the region.
2: Yes. And in fact, China last tested a missile in the Pacific in 2024. And as you mentioned before that, the Pacific leaders and their voices come from, you know, generations of experiencing that and people experiencing that over many generations. But before that, China had not done so for almost four decades. Do you think that this latest test is somehow linked to this Australia's growing security partnerships in the Pacific?
4: Well, I think the world at the moment, and not limited to Australia, the world, as you can tell, and of course, as we see internationally, especially with the Trump administration, there's been a fair level of chaos and uncertainty, which has created a vacuum and emboldened particular states to test the waters. And so in this regard, the security arrangements, the impetus for Australia coming across in this matter, has been hesitant by this uncertain international political, if not development, regression that we're seeing at the international stage. And so, of course, Australia has its interest to secure its security interests in the region. And of course, the Pacific as well has its own interests spanning across climate interests, its people-centered development interests, and so forth. Certainly going forward, it will require for possibly an arrangement to understand and accept that we cannot accept any weapons testing in the region. That will be complicated, not only for China, but also because we have military interests from the United States in the north, and also various other ambitions, including Australia's own interests in terms of its security interests and how those weapons will be taken across our waters. And so in that regard, it's not so much the security arrangements, it's the moment that we're in terms of the international uncertainty in politics, international conventions, and of course, the rules-based order.
2: Yes, and in that moment, as you mentioned, we are also experiencing a lot of this geopolitical tussle and that geopolitical competition for influence. Do you think that all this would be a blessing in disguise for Canberra?
4: I don't necessarily see it as a blessing in disguise, as it is a potential for not only Canberra, but also for the Pacific. The Pacific, outside of these defense and security contentions, have been raising a number of issues that are central to their people. I think this is a potential for Australia to work closely beyond transactional engagements. What are transactional engagements? These are engagements where you know, quid pro kind of engagements, and move to a more relational one. building institutions, democratic institutions across the region, health and infrastructure, public infrastructure, education. And I think that bears a potential because

0: because, and the reason I say this is because history has proven that, especially when there's great power rivalry, the ability for Pacific Island countries to leverage their positions has proven very consequential in history. And so I think it's an opportunity for Canberra to work more closely beyond a transactional engagement and to really meet the Pacific as an equal partner.
1: Absolutely. And look, it's one of those that the ongoing discussions will continue in the days and weeks ahead. But look, Chope, Vinaka Vakalevu, for your time and your great insights as well into this.
0: Thank you, Thomas. Have a lovely day.
1: Same to you. That was Chope Tarai, a Fijian political analyst and Pacific scholar at the University of the South Pacific. Well, it's time to break things up a bit. This is a song by Vanessa Kwai. It's Ain't Easy.

0: A beautiful song there from Vanessa Kwai, who is a reggae singer and songwriter all the way from Port Vila in Vanuatu with Ain't Easy.
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0: Hafai Dai and welcome back to Pacific Beat. I'm Kristen Rita Aumanu-Leong here in Solomon Islands capital, Honiara. Vanuatu says it has exhausted all diplomatic avenues in its bid to reclaim sovereignty over Matthew and Hunter Islands from France, declaring bilateral talks officially over. After two rounds of tense negotiations, Deputy Prime Minister Johnny Koanapo says there will be no further bilateral talks about the island, which both France and Vanuatu claim as their own. He told our reporter Lily Rose Wellwell that Vanuatu will now pursue the matter through international law.
2: We did not manage to reach a consensus on the two issues, especially the sovereignty of the two islands. These two islands have always belonged to the people of Vanuatu before the European boats came into the Pacific. We have always had the sovereignty rights over these two islands. The Europeans came later and they decided to divide these two islands and detach it from ourselves and put it to New Caledonia. We're not able to reach a consensus on maritime boundary delimitation as well. So it's a negotiation that has reached successfully its conclusion. And I say it's successfully reaching its conclusion because we're not going back to the bilateral discussions anymore.
3: So was New Caledonia involved in those negotiations? And what is the French government's reaction to the both parties not reaching a resolution?
2: The New Caledonian people, the indigenous people of New Caledonia, have never been involved in these negotiations from day one. From the time when we had our first negotiations in the New South Wales University in 2018, we had made it very clear, and they brought in someone, of course, not that senior with authority to the negotiations, but later on in Brussels and even last year in November in Port Vila, they were not present. And finally, last week, we had to raise this matter to the French delegation. I'm sorry, but the people of New Caledonia, the indigenous people of New Caledonia, are not present at these negotiations. And that is a concern that Vanuatu has. And we've raised that concern. The Council of Ministers has again raised that concern. That the New Caledonian people need to be at the table for the negotiations. But we have now already concluded the bilateral negotiations.
3: Why is it important for Vanuatu to pursue this negotiation and to continue it further, given the cultural connection of these islands to the southern part of the country?
2: These negotiations does not only involve the southern part of the country. These negotiations involve almost about 75% of our sovereign maritime boundary, which means we were not able to draw the line, what is referred to as maritime boundary delimitation, from the north to the south, and from the southeast towards the east as well, with Fiji. We have not been able to do that, but we need to resolve these maritime boundaries, and that is why these negotiations are important. And it's also based on the fact that we were given independence, but our sovereign boundary was not delimited properly. It is an unfinished business that still remains, and we need to continue to finish that work.
3: So you did said in your press conference that the population of Vanuatu were not consulted at the time, and you did spoke of the British government. Were they consulted? Were they given any responses to all these negotiations while it was happening?
2: I don't think the British are blind to what is happening now. So these negotiations have been ongoing for some years. We have been raising this matter at the United Nations General Assembly, even on a bilateral basis with France, even, you know, with our French bilateral partners as well. The British has not been forthcoming. I think they may be too scared of the actions they did in 1965. They need to take some responsibility.

0: Is the government prepared to take it further?
1: We are taking it further. We are pursuing the legal options available to us on the based on international law.
0: To the two governments, France and England, what would you want them to know about why the two islands are really important to Vanuatu and why Vanuatu is pursuing this?
1: These islands are so important to us, and I've emphasized the importance of our cultural linkages to these islands. And anybody who knows the culture of the Pacific, they'll know that even people not living in these islands, like some of the 83 islands in Vanuatu, where you don't have people living in them, but it doesn't mean that they don't belong to us. They belong to us. These islands are important because they will help to determine the maritime delimitation. So that's it.
2: Vanuatu Deputy Prime Minister Johnny Koanapo speaking there to Lily Rose Wellwell.
3: Disasters are a reality of life in the Pacific, but so is the strength and resilience of its people. Pacific Prepared shares first-hand stories from communities on the ground, drawing on tradition, culture, and collective wisdom to stay safe and support one another in times of disaster. Pacific Prepared explores how communities are adapting and protecting what matters most. Pacific Prepared, Fridays from 9 a.m. PNG time on ABC Radio Australia or wherever you get your podcasts.
4: Hold the front page!
2: Well, it's that time to take a look at what's making headlines across the region, but particularly here in Solomon Islands. And there's no one better to do that than Jeremy Gua, who is here with me in studio. He's a reporter from Tabuli News. Jeremy, good follow morning.
5: Good morning, Chrissy. It's good to have you and also, yeah, sit down with you again on the show.
2: It's good to see you. Been a busy week.
5: It's been a busy week. And so we have a lot of visitations and also activities happening in the capital. Yeah. So, yeah, it's a busy week.
2: Absolutely. It's been a massive one as well, with Solomon Islands turning 48. Mm-hmm. We went through all those celebrations this week here in Honiara. We had the fully packed National Stadium for the main event. We also have some special visits, which we will get to later. But you have been covering independence celebrations almost every year. What makes this one different?
5: I think this one is quite significant in a sense that we have different ministries coming out. I think last year they have it, but then they say it's quite a bit massive one. Ministries coming out in colors, green, yellow, blue, and the white stars, making the streets quite a bit colorful on that day. And also we have this visitation of Prime Minister Albanese, Australian Prime Minister. So everybody is anticipating that, hence that the news comes out a bit earlier that week, and also people are anticipating that. So as you can see on the stadium that day, it's quite a full-packed stadium. Yes. You can see, yeah, so it's sort of like an interesting independence celebration. And also it's 48, yeah, we're close to big 50, so
2: two more years,
5: so yeah, it's quite significant, this one. Yeah,
2: absolutely. And from the people that, you know, we spoke to at the stadium, it was some of them, it was the first time for them to see Prime Minister Anthony Albanese, you know, face to face
5: on the big screen on the stadium.
2: I'm pretty sure your camera is fully loaded with all the photos as well, but let's take a listen to some of the Solomon Islanders on that day and their reflections of what it means to be a Solomon Islander 48 years on.
6: Oh yes, I'm a very proud Solomon Islander. I'm happy to be born and raised in Solomon Islands. I love my country.
7: Proud and very happy to be one.
2: 48 years, how do you feel?
8: Nice to mass.
9: I'm proud to be a Solomon Islander, and I'm so proud and so happy today that we came here to celebrate our country, happy Independence Day to you all out there.
10: I'm proud to be a Solomon Islanders and celebrate this Independence Day. Thank you.
2: There's so many proud Solomon Islanders out there. One of them had to make mention, you know, feel nice to us, which means I feel great to be a Solomon Islander. Yeah. So speaking of the independence celebrations, Jeremy, Australia's Prime Minister Anthony Albanese was here. He did have a press conference with Solomon's Prime Minister Matthew Wale. What were some of the highlights there from that press conference?
5: Yes, that's a really good question. I think the press conference was less than 20 minutes, and it's sort of like an informative one, for especially for us journalists in Solomon Islands, having, you know, Australian Prime Minister Albanese himself face to face. The last we had was the Pacific Islands Forum, but then we didn't have the chance to actually face to face with Prime Minister Albanese. But this one, it's a great opportunity. But then dive into it. Albanese was have a lot of announcements and also exciting news. But then the main ones that I've took out from that statement was the $56 million Solomon dollars, especially for education, comes in as an education package for Solomon Islands. And it sort of explain it, and it clarifies that this is basically for books and also for helping out rural community schools to advance the education system. It's sort of like part of he mentioned that it is part of the government's priority, Solomon Islands government priority, hence that Matthew Wale, Prime Minister Solomon Islands, just visited Canberra a couple of weeks ago, and that's how they get to, you know, advance that and ensure that it's sort of like a priority area. And also we have the update on the MOU for RISIPF police security and capacity building. They do talks around the previous government about the ensuring that the capacity and also security, and they also trying to have the goals of expanding the capacity of having 3,000 police officers, and also building, apart from the academy, they have to have like the upgrading of IT services. And also this is plan, I think Albanese was mentioned that day, that this is also a plan going forward for the 58th Solomon Islands independence come. And that's sort of like my takeaway from that that press conference. And also the big one was the I was asking the visa weaver from the Australia side of point of view, and then we hear from himself that it is part of the consideration to be in part of the big negotiations that come soon. Yeah,
2: there's lots. I mean, we had a lot of announcements, and as you mentioned there, the Solomon government, from day one, we've heard free education as one of the main policies that they want to drive, and we're hearing about it will roll out at least next year,
5: January somewhere.
2: So many things happening here this week, an announcement, and let's hope to see how that translates to everyday Solomon Islander. But finally, as we speak, Jeremy, the World Cup. France and Morocco are playing in the FIFA World Cup quarterfinals right now. But before we get to the current score, what's your team this year? Very quickly, and also in Solomon Islands leading up to the World Cup, street parades, noisy wee hours of the morning. How significant, though, is football in this country?
5: I think just start off the first question. That's a good one. My favorite team, I think my favorite team is Argentina. And it's sort of like having a lot of controversy as of the last game a couple of days ago. But yeah, my team is Argentina. And for Solomon Islands as a football country, we love our football, especially soccer. And with World Cups like this, we take it serious. And of course, you wake up early every morning and you hear screaming around the, you know, neighborhood. It's sort of like you're sleeping in a mini stadium or something. Yeah, for me, it's sort of like crazy. And yeah, so it's interesting to have you know, World Cup happening in this months too, so it's quite busy. Every morning people wake up, and then like I said, it's so noisy every until around 10 o'clock, you know, the last games. It's football country,
2: football loving nation. Yes. That's what and sometimes they taught it to be the Brazil of the Pacific.
5: Brazil,
2: they didn't get that far, but that's all good. France and Morocco currently are on nil all for these quarterfinals. And as you mentioned there, Jeremy, your team is Argentina. And any others who might be listening in, all the best to your teams as well coming up. But look, thank you so much for Time Blue U. Thank you so much for being here.
5: Thank you, Thomas. Thank you, Thomas, Chrissy.
2: And that was your news wrap with Jeremy Guao, reporter from Tavuli News, letting us know about all the happenings here in Solomon Islands. It's time to listen to a song. This is Memory Chambers by Lady Lash.

0: That was Lady Lash with Memory Chambers. Welcome back to Pacific Beat, time for sport. The final of the OFC Women's Champions League kicks off at Lawson Tama Stadium here in Honiara at 3 o'clock this afternoon. And for the third year in a row, it will be a contest between Auckland United and PNG's Hekari FC. Richard Ewart files this report.
1: When Auckland struck twice within 10 minutes at the start of the second half of their semi-final against Tafia FC, it looked like job done, but the team from Vanuatu hit back, and by the time the final whistle went, coach Joe Jorkins' United side knew they'd been in a fight.
2: Charlie March! She looks surprised! Was she looking for a cross? It's gone into the net, and Auckland United FC leads 1-0. Edwards sends it into the middle. Opportunity into the goal! That was supplied wonderfully from Edwards, and Ingham gets her first goal, and this one's 2-0 now. Here's an opportunity for Tafia Women FC, and a full one back. It's the comeback on for Tafia Women FC. Goal from Netty Kalsau. And that's it. Auckland United FC make it into the final.
3: It's probably a tougher game than we would have liked in the semi. It was very physical, very rough. I thought the referee let a lot go. You know, it was something that we just had to manage the game and get through tough moments. For that, we're really proud of the team. I thought they dug in deep when they needed to and did some of the dirty work that we don't often talk about. So the back line was immense. Tafia scored a late goal to make things interesting, but I thought we were really composed in that moment and finished the game off well.
1: For the losers, they

0: the deadlock. Hikari Women FC in front, 1-0. It's full time here. Hikari Women FC take their place in the final once again.
1: I take my hats off for the girls. They really stuck in there. And also thank the man above for giving them the strength, knowledge and wisdom to play this beautiful game. Okay, I couldn't ask more from the girls playing against Hikari, one of the top teams in the Pacific. They gave out 100% and I'm happy with their performance.
2: We just have to be patient with the ball. Girls keep rushing game and trying to create options, bad options, but we go back and review the video and work on little things and I hope the girls can understand what went wrong.
3: Hikari coach Erickson Komeng will be hoping that learning happens very fast when they lock horns in the final for the third season in a row later today with what is now a very experienced Auckland United side.
4: We've got 7 players returning from our first campaign in the Solomon Islands and 12 players that were with us last year. That experience pays huge dividends at this time, not just on the field, but off the field, how the players manage themselves. It's hugely important. So we'll look to leverage that experience, but also we've got a really nice youthfulness about the team as well.
3: United had it easy in the group stage, rattling in 18 goals in 2 matches. But captain Talisha Green recognises that they may have to lift their game another notch after that wake-up call from Tafia.
5: Year on year, we're seeing improvement in the islands, and coming back to this tournament, it's really cool to see the progress happening. It's very heartwarming to see that development, and it's great that they're posing us some really good challenges.
3: United have defeated Hikari by a single goal in both of the last 2 finals, so another close match appears to be on the cards as the team from PNG seek to banish their tag as perennial runners-up.
6: Richard Elwood reporting, and a reminder that the big game kicks off at 3 p.m. local time this afternoon here in Honiara, and wherever you are in the Pacific, you can watch the live stream of the OFC Women's Champions League final on YouTube. Finally, Papua New Guinea's only provider of water, Water PNG, says it will start critical repair works to fix leaks in Port Moresby's water supply. The agency has been heavily criticized for the continuous water crisis over the past 2 years, with families being forced to resort to water rationing due to stoppages. PNG reporter Belinda Cora has the story.
7: This is a sound from many households in Port Moresby as they try to come to terms with a low-pressure water or no water at all. But what residents in the capital didn't know was the deteriorating state of machines and pipes that have serviced Port Moresby for over 40 years. The announcement of repair works by Water PNG should come as welcome relief for many families. However, most aren't convinced that this will bring back the comfort of having a clean, consistent running water.
8: Every day there's like low pressure or no water at all.
7: Frida Nalik is a mother of 5 residing at Boroko, Port Moresby.
8: And this has been ongoing for the past maybe 5 months or so. There's no solution to it as yet, but we are still paying our water bill and all that. So I don't know how the appropriate authorities can fix this issue.
7: She worried that this isn't a government priority and thus water will not run the same as before.
8: For us, it's a norm, so we have to like fill up water containers and, you know, water bottles and stuff when the water comes back on. It just comes on for like about 2 to 3 hours, or sometimes in a day it comes like in that whole day, and then the next day there's no water. It's just like that. It's really annoying. I don't know how they can come up with a solution to this.
7: CEO of Water PNG, James Young, says he is aware of the growing frustration in the community, but he wants citizens to understand why repairs and rationing of water remains a priority for the company.
9: A lot of the service issues in Port Moresby are really a factor of the age of the network and the condition of those old assets. You combine that with the growing population and the increased water demand. And I guess at the moment also confronting a dry season. It definitely has posed challenges in terms of services to the community. From our

0: perspective, it's old-fashioned hard work. It's addressing leaks on every street, getting the basics right in the business that'll eventually translate to better services to our consumers.
1: Mr. Young says help from development partners has helped towards restoring and repairing many of these old machines at the plant sites. For most residents, they want to be kept in the loop of what work is being done to address this issue which has affected them.
2: We understand that El Nino has caused water levels to drop. We also understand that the water system is old and that there are leakage problems. We're not ignoring those facts, but just because we understand the reason doesn't mean we should keep accepting this as normal. Water is basic necessity, not a luxury. What people want now is we want to know what is actually being done to fix the problem, not just for today, but for the future as well.
3: Beginning of the years, it was okay. They would turn the water off in the nighttime. It wasn't too inconvenient for everyone. But just recently, they would turn off during the day or so, and it was a struggle for my family and I, especially sisters, a lot of us, including our little brother who's 6 months.
4: Water, well, usually water gets cut off for maintenance reasons, or there's a blockage somewhere and water PG has to fix an issue, and it the water goes off for like maybe a couple of hours, a day maybe, or two, and then they reconnect us again.
5: That was Port Moresby residents ending that report from Belinda Cora in Port Moresby. And that brings us to the end of Pacific Beat. You'll find our top stories on our website. Just type Pacific Beat and Radio Australia in your search engine. Until then, I'm Kristen Rita Omanuleong. Have a wonderful day.

0: ABC News. Hello, I'm Ali Crew. Vanuatu says its bid to reclaim two disputed islands from France through formal talks has failed. Deputy Prime Minister Johnny Koanapo says months of negotiations have ended without agreement, closing the door on further bilateral negotiations. He says Vanuatu will seek other means to regain the two uninhabited islands that lie on its border with the French territory of New Caledonia.
1: We are taking it further. We are pursuing the legal options available to us on the based on international law. These islands are so important to us, and I've emphasised the importance of our cultural linkages to these islands.
0: A Kiribati government minister says China has faced more scrutiny for testing its intercontinental ballistic missiles than any other countries. Women's Minister Ruth Cross Kwanzing says a lot of attention has been generated by the media coverage of the test. She says China followed protocol, informing Kiribati ahead of time that a missile would be fired with a dummy warhead.
2: China is not the only country in the world that does testing of this nature, right? But we do notice there's a real stark difference in that they do seem to be scrutinised a lot more than the others.
0: Iran says it's launched 10 missiles at Jordan in another round of strikes across the region. Matthew Doran reports.
3: Jordan hosts US military personnel at a number of bases, which Iran has said are fair targets in response to American strikes against it. Fresh explosions were also reported in Iran, including the cities of Bandar Abbas and Bushehr. The latter is home to a nuclear power plant, and local authorities claimed a US projectile hit its perimeter. The US and Iran have been exchanging fire across the Gulf, and Donald Trump has said the ceasefire between the two countries is over, while also claiming Iran was desperate for a deal for lasting peace.
0: China and Taiwan are bracing for what could be the region's most powerful superstorm in years. Alison Horn has more from Beijing.
4: Super Typhoon Barbie is tracking to skirt just north of Taiwan over the weekend before hitting southeastern China. Forecasters say the storm will be extremely dangerous, currently 1,000 kilometres in diameter, about the width of France, and packing winds of nearly 200 kilometres per hour. Taiwanese authorities say they're expecting at least a metre of rain and have placed soldiers on standby for rescue efforts. Chinese residents are being warned to brace for the worst.
0: Indian Prime Minister Narendra Modi will visit the MCG today after addressing a huge community rally with Indian Australians last night. His Foreign Affairs reporter Stephen Jedgetts.
5: More than 20,000 people flocked into Docklands Stadium in Melbourne last night to cheer for Mr. Modi, with only small groups of protesters outside. Mr. Modi used the event to boast about India's economic success and celebrate the Indian diaspora in Australia. Today he'll head to the MCG with Anthony Albanese for a sporting diplomacy event before departing Australia for New Zealand.
0: Freshly elected MP Andy Burnham is expected to become the UK's next Prime Minister after an overwhelming majority of his Labour Party colleagues backed him as leader. Mr. Burnham's leadership bid has been backed by 322 of a possible 403 Labour MPs, meaning he is all but certain to be elected unopposed. If there is no contest, he will be declared winner next week and will formally succeed Sir Keir Starmer as Prime Minister on the 20th of July. Welsh singer Bonnie Tyler, best known for Total Eclipse of the Heart, has died at the age of 75. A statement on her website says she died unexpectedly in a hospital in Portugal after an illness she was being treated for. Music journalist Paul Cashmere says Tyler's husky voice defined her career.
6: When we first heard her that very first time, Lost in France, you know, that hit from 1974, that voice came along right at the same time that kind of Rod Stewart was sort of making an impact. And she was sort of thought of as the female Rod Stewart at that time.
0: To sport, reigning NRLW Premier Brisbane has defeated Cronulla 22-16 in round two at Shark Park to make it back-to-back wins in the Broncos' title defence. Brett Sprigg reports.
7: Broncos captain Tamika Upton became the first player ever to score 50 NRLW tries with her hat-trick as they fought back from a second-half Sharks resurgence. The home side had one last chance in the dying seconds to force extra time, but Brisbane's defence withstood as they continue their unbeaten start to the competition. Conversely, the Sharks have lost their opening two games, both of which were at home. They'll next face the Bulldogs away in round three, while Brisbane will be at home against West Tigers. Brett Sprigg, ABC Sport, Sydney.
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8: This is Nija Daily with Jacob McGuire on ABC Radio Australia.

Radio Australia. I'm your boy Jacob McGuire saying a big bulufanakatalofa lava moldy. Rolakamnipin, I hope you're having a beautiful beginning to your day. And what a day it is. A wonderful Friday here on ABC Radio Australia. So yes, hope whatever you're getting up to is going well. And we're going to be getting up to some fantastic things this morning. But first, let's acknowledge the land from which we broadcast today. Yuggera and Turrbal Country on Australia's East Coast. Yuggera and Turrbal Country covers much of what is now known as Brisbane by many. And we here at ABC Radio Australia pay our respects to Yuggera and Turrbal elders, both past and present. This is Yuggera and Turrbal Country, as it's been since the first sunrise. And yes, it's another wonderful Friday here on Nisha Daily. We're on the precipice of our weekend. And of course, it's on days like these where we kick off by heading to the land of the unexpected. That's right, the Pacific's largest nation, both by landmass and by populace, Papua New Guinea. Coming up very soon, we'll be catching up with our weekly One Talk, who let us know what's going on in one of the biggest stories coming out of PNG this week. So make sure you're staying tuned in. It's Nisha Daily this morning. And of course, NAIDOC week is still rolling through. I'm going to kick things off with a fantastic track from First Nations musician Drifting Clouds. This is Bawi Bawi.

0: Yes, hailing from Arnhem Land this morning. That was Drifting Clouds with Bowie Bowie.
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0: Yes, and every Friday we endeavour to start our day right by looking towards the Pacific's largest nation, both by landmass and by populace, Papua New Guinea. Big news breaks every day in the land of the unexpected, but if there's one thing we can expect, it's to hear from a Wantok to keep us in the loop.
2: Weekly Wantok with Scott Whitehead.
0: Yes, and our Wantok joins us now. Scott, good luck for morning, Lou. You Wantok, how are we going today? Oh, hello, hello, Scott Whitehead, are you there? Oh, he has dropped out this morning. Man, hectic stuff indeed. You know what I mean? You can never trust the old Port Moresby connection this morning. But hey, we'll try and get Scott back in a few minutes right here on Nisha Daily. Before we do that, let's go to some no-fixed address. We have survived.

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0: Yes, and in horrible news, our weekly One Talk is unavailable for this morning. Yes, no, the phone connection has done its thing on a Friday morning here on Nija Daily. But pay no mind, because before we head to the news, and because it is NAIDOC week still, I thought we'd throw back to a fantastic Blackfella chat we had with Darumbal and Thongan singer-songwriter Makaysha, an incredible up-and-coming talent in Australia's music scene. Yes, and we are saying malo alele and good morning to the one and only Makaysha. Makaysha, how are you going this morning, yo?
2: Good morning. It's a rainy morning in Sydney. I'm trying to stay alive. I'm two coffees deep and probably got another two on the way.
0: Oh, that's crazy. I mean, I think I'm three coffees deep as we're talking. Shout out to caffeine.
2: Yes, I love it.
0: Makes the world turn. And Makaysha, I can't believe it. It's almost been a year since we last had you on the show, which makes it almost a year since we discovered that we're definitely probably family. At least I tell everyone so.
2: No, it's confirmed.
0: It's confirmed. Makaysha's the cousin. So for those that are meeting you for the first time this morning, could you let us know a little bit about your family's heritage and whereabouts you grew up?
2: Absolutely. I am a very proud Darumbal Aboriginal and Tongan woman, born and raised in Sydney on Gadigal and Bidjigal country. My dad is Tongan, and he was born on a little island called Ewa, a not-so-little island in the context of the rest of the Kingdom of Tonga. But very proud and very just feel honoured and privileged to be part of these two communities, these two beautiful cultures.
0: No, shout out to our fellow Carver Originals in the streets. It is beautiful to see.

0: Since you've just been going from strength to strength this year, but something we'd love to touch on before we get to your new and exciting developments is a song you worked on recently with multi-award-winning First Nations music collective 3%, this powerful track called Welcome to Country. Now, gotta ask Makeisha, how did this song come together?
1: This one, such a massive question. I've worked alongside Dallas and Nookie for a number of years now. I think Nooks and I played our first show together over 10 years ago. So, like, we really have the Sydney music scene and the Sydney Aboriginal community is very, very small. So I've grown up watching, you know, these legends in the music industry just, like, be powerhouses, stand strong and staunch in their culture. And Nooks hit me up earlier in the year and just said, hey sis, we've got this statement track that we think you would be amazing on. And everything that these boys do is, like, well and truly in Blackfella style. Nooks was like, hey sis, you free today? You free today? Jump in the studio. And I'm like, yeah, Nooks, I'll head over. I just got a few things on this morning. Literally went to the studio in my gym clothes, recorded this track. And the second I heard it, I knew it was special. You know, the message behind it, even just the songwriting and the production is next level. It just was very serendipitous. Literally jumped in the studio and it was done. It was done in a day.
0: Oh my gosh, that is absolutely... And lovely to see Blackfella Time is alive.
1: Oh,
0: true and well.
1: Yeah.
0: All right, you've heard about...
1: Absolutely. That's like the through line between both of my cultures is like community, food, music, and then obviously... just chronically being late to everything.
0: You know, I was late to this interview. So it's crazy. All right, we had to reschedule this. Absolutely crazy. And, you know, this track has a really powerful message for us of non-Indigenous folks. But for you, what do you want mob to feel when they hear this anthem?
1: It's just one of those songs, personally for me, and I hope all First Nations people feel this way too, but for me... When you feel like we've experienced a big setback culturally, you know, or just purely by living in the system, right? Like when you feel just a little bit disheartened, this is that track that I turn on. And I guess I'm reminded of our staunchness, our power, our resilience as First Nations people. And yeah, it's that reminder. It's like, yeah, this is this welcome to country thing. This has been happening for tens of thousands of years, you know, like it's a custom. It's culturally significant and has so much meaning, you know? And so to kind of be able to bring that into our music today in a contemporary kind of hip hop song, like an anthem, it just feels awesome. It feels like we're inviting people in to the significance, like reminding them. I mean, this, like I said, this tradition's been happening for tens of thousands of years. It's not new, but it's reminding people of the significance of that in today's context.
0: Yeah, and I think speaking more on that, I mean, this song is such a sort of, it's an anthem, it's a statement song. It's sort of a powerful reflection on how many sort of, I guess, non-Indigenous people relate to Aboriginal and Torres Strait Islander people and lands. But it's also an exploration of sort of us as Blackfellas, how we relate to a place like Australia. I think many people tuning in from especially Papua New Guinea have memories of Australian, the Australian colony in a place like PNG. But when you're working on a song like this, I mean, how do you reflect on your relationship to a place like Australia?
1: It just reminds me, one, that I have the privilege of living, working, breathing, creating on someone else's country, and even that within itself. And every time I'm welcomed to country by elders of Gadigal and Bidjigal countries, just what an honor and a privilege that is. And then even when we think about just like land, like connection to land, like that country with a capital C is such an important and massive part of all First Nations cultures, Pacifica cultures all around the world, you know? So I think it's just a beautiful reminder that we come from the earth. We have to look after it. We have to respect its customs. Yeah, just if it's it feels beautiful, to put it simply.
0: And you know, this might be a big question for one Makaysha, but you know, so many of our Pacific people come to Australia, whether it's for a long time or just a short time. I mean, how do you think sort of a person who's just rocking up in Australia for the first time should relate to the land that they find themselves on?
1: I think just being cognizant that everywhere that you walk, every place that your foot touches in this country, so-called Australia, is Aboriginal land. And I think that's a really beautiful thought, to think that someone has cared for, has tended to that country, has lived on that country, has, you know, just, I don't know, I get emotional thinking about it. Like the fact that that country is there to welcome you, and that there are people there to welcome you, and that there's First Nations peoples wanting to invite you to be part of culture. I think there's nothing more beautiful. And particularly with, like I say, I keep saying, like Pacifica and First Nations cultures have so many similarities, even in a, like a social sense. Like I feel like our humor is very similar. Our values are very similar. So like just have an appreciation and that mindfulness of whose land you're on.
0: Mm, yeah. And if you do get invited to an event, you can rock up late. All right. Because everyone.
1: Oh,
0: is.
1: Yeah.
0: That's the thrill.
1: If you rock up early, it's a little bit weird. Yeah, you know, yeah. It's like, what are you doing here? The hungi's not finished yet. Like, what is happening?
0: And I remember last year when we called you, it was around sort of NAIDOC week again.
1: So yes.
0: Got to ask, I mean, what are the NAIDOC plans for this year?
1: It's just always the theme for NAIDOC every year is just send it. It's Black Christmas. Like I'm in my element when it's NAIDOC week. If it means that I get to celebrate being Aboriginal, if it means that I get to be surrounded by mob, share music, pour back into my communities, I'm like living my life. So it's always I'll just fully book the week. Just have 10 flat whites a day and just, you know, have a good sleep afterwards. Oh, but it's always, I'm in my element.
0: Yo, I'm loving that Black Christmas, and I'm going to put our producer and my co-host on alert. I'm expecting presents this year. All right, it's NAIDOC.
1: That's right! That's right!
0: It is fantastic. And, you know, I got to say, NAIDOC, it's the biggest celebration of Aboriginal and Torres Strait Islander cultures on the calendar every year in Australia. And this year is 50 years of NAIDOC. So as a parting question, what would be your message to the islands for this NAIDOC week coming up?
1: Just get amongst it. I think I said the same thing last year. Get amongst it. We put on events. We put on live music, Family Sports Day for a reason. We want to invite people into our communities to celebrate the beauty and the power of First Nations cultures. So just get amongst it. Don't be shy. Don't be shame, as we say. You know, just if you see there's something happening in your local community, buy a ticket to that event. Take the kids down to the park. Just do the thing, because it's so much more beautiful when we get to celebrate with other cultures too. Welcome to country.
0: Yes, that was Darumbul Enthongan singer, songwriter Makaysha this morning. A fantastic chat to listen back to as we cruise to the end of NAIDOC week, an annual celebration of Aboriginal and Torres Strait Islander cultures in Australia. And big shout out to Makaysha, not only a fantastic singer, but my alleged cousin as well. And you might have heard me say Gudumuli at the start of that chat. That is our word in Darumbul for hello. And before we head to the news, I'll teach you another word this morning, which is Dakini. Dakini means the crocodile. So if you're going down for a swim in the Gumma means the sea, and you see a crocodile, yell out Dakini today. You're tuned in to Nisha Daily. Hope you're having a wonderful beginning to your day. We've got your latest news coming at you soon. But right now, let's head to Makaysha and 3% with Welcome to Country.

0: Yes, that was 3%. And my cousin, Makaysha, with Welcome to Country.
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0: Yes, and if you saw the result of State of Origin this week, you know that brother Jacob Maguire is a little bit sad today, which is why it is a pleasure that we get to travel to the Happy Isles, because catching us up on all your latest news for Pacific Beat is the one and only Chris and Rita Amano Leon. Chrissy, good fella morning. How are we today?
2: Hey, good fella morning, Jacob. We are well. We are great. Maybe not the same for you,
0: but that's all good. No, it's crazy. Look, you know, people can hear it in my voice. It's been a crazy week here at Nija Daily. And can I say it's been a hectic week indeed for the news. And of course, you follow at Pacific Beat. So before we go any further, let's learn what's going on around our region. Chrissy, what's the latest in the news?
2: Well, here are your news headlines. Palau's President Sorongel Webs Jr. joins regional leaders in condemning China for test firing a nuclear-capable ballistic missile into the Pacific. Palau has no direct links with Beijing, having been one of Taiwan's few remaining allies through which to lodge its objections. But the president is urging the Pacific nations that have existing diplomatic ties with China to voice their concerns. Mr. Webs Jr. believes that the missile test was designed to intimidate Pacific nations to exacerbate the situation. He says a Chinese research vessel entered Palau's waters illegally a short time after the missile was launched. Vanuatu says it has exhausted all diplomatic avenues to reclaim sovereignty over Matthew and Hunter Islands from France. Deputy Prime Minister Johnny Koanapo says after two rounds of tense negotiations, there will be no further bilateral talks about the island, which both France and Vanuatu claim as their own. Vanuatu will now look at pursuing the matter through international law. Finally, in sport, the final of the OFC Women's Champions League kicks off at Lawson Tama Stadium here in Honiara at 3 o'clock this afternoon. And for the third year in a row, it will be a contest between Auckland United and PNG's Hekari FC. That's your news headlines, Jacob.
0: Yo, big.
2: And are you from one of the islands, Matthew and Hunter Islands?
0: Look, actually, I am not, because I think they were uninhabited, but they are part of my province, Tafia province in the south. So how people used to actually travel down there. So it's
2: interesting.
0: Mm-hmm, definitely a news story and something that's been running for a while. And big shout out to my fellow Tafians. And I will say this actually connects to the OFC Women's Champions League. Our Tafia FC team made it all the way.
2: FC.
0: Yeah. Yes. We made it all the way to the semifinals. Again, I cursed New Zealand this morning for kicking us out. So, look, I think all the one thugs are barracking for PNG Hekari FC. Let's go. I mean, are you going to head down to the grand final this week?
2: Yes, most likely. I mean, it's today,
0: today.
2: Afternoon. And, you know, and my weekend starts in a few hours' time, as you can both you and I. So I guess I'll be heading there around this afternoon to at least watch the finals. Oh. And go both teams.
0: Oh my gosh, let's go. We're cheering on the One Talks this morning. And Chrissy, gotta say a big thank you to Buzz for joining us here on Nija Daily. We're wishing you a wonderful rest of the day, wonderful weekend ahead of you, and cannot wait to catch up with you next week, yo. Thank you so much.
2: Thank you so much, Jacob. Have a lovely weekend.
0: Chris and Rita, Amano Leong this morning, giving you the news for Pacific Beat via the Happy Isles, Solomon Islands. And of course, if you want to hear more of your latest news, tune in later today, 5 p.m. at PNG time. 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
0: It's Nisha Daily today. Hope you're having a wonderful beginning to your morning. However it is going, I hope it's going great for you. And yes, we are still celebrating NAIDOC Week this week. It's the annual celebration of Aboriginal and Torres Strait Islanders peoples and cultures. And it finishes up this weekend, which I'm very sad about. But it does mean we get to throw back to some fantastic chats we've had here on Nisha Daily with some incredible black fellas. And coming up very soon, we'll be thrown back to a fantastic chat we had earlier in the week with a filmmaker by the name of Sienna Stubbs. Hailing all the way from Northeast Arnhem Land, her new short film, Mangoji, is an exploration of Yolngu love and has received rave reviews since it premiered in Sydney. So make sure you're staying tuned in. It's Nisha Daily this morning, but we're going to head to some Liz Vamarasi before we get there with Jisoko.

0: Fiji. That was Liz Vamarasi and the VT1's crew with Jisoko.
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0: And continuing with the fantastic chats we've had this week for NAIDOC 2026, we gotta head back to Arnhem Land this morning. If you've listened to Nija Daily, you've most likely heard the music coming out of this corner of Australia. From King Stingray back to Yothu Yindi, the Yolngu are one of this nation's most celebrated artistic communities, and it's a tradition filmmaker Sienna Stubbs continues to uphold. Her new short film, Manguchi, is an exploration of Yolngu love and has received rave reviews since it premiered in Sydney. So before we go any further, let's take a trip back to the top end. Sienna, welcome to Nija Daily. I have to admit, my Yolngu is a bit rusty, but Na Miri Ni.
2: Na Miri Ni. That's really good. Thank you for having me on Nija Daily. I'm so excited and just grateful that you mob called out.
3: It's easy when, you know, we see what you're doing, Sienna. You know, it's great to be catching up with you this morning. But before we get into all things directing, you know, all things NAIDOC, we got to first dig into your roots. You know, many who've tuned into Nija Daily, they've heard the Yolngu people, usually in regards to the music. But we'd love to know more.
2: That's so, right.
3: You know, would you mind letting
2: That's
3: us
2: right.
3: know a little bit about your family's heritage and whereabouts you grew up?
2: You, I'm wearing a King Stingray shirt as we speak right now. I'm not lying. My name is Sienna Mayadurumari Stubbs, and I'm a Yolngu girl from Northeast Arnhem Land. So if you look at the map and you go right up to the NT, you see Darwin on the top left corner of that so-called imaginary rectangle. My country is in the top right corner of that imaginary rectangle. And we come from Miwach country, Yirrkala, Yolngu, from the Yolngu people. It's a beautiful, beautiful, rich culture that's been going on forever and ever, like we all have. And yeah, that's where I come from. I come from the community of Yirrkala, but there's different communities all around here, Northeast Arnhem Land. My country.
0: No, that's absolutely beautiful. And look, it's not lost on us that many tuning in this morning may have never been to a place like Northeast Arnhem Land. So paint us a picture. I mean, when you wake up in the morning and step outside, what do you see? What do you hear?
2: Well, as you can hear maybe right now, I'm at my beautiful homeland called Boaka. And this is just one of the aspects of Northeast Arnhem Land. Which is the white sand, blue water, as you can maybe hear, and the coconut trees blowing, the greenery and the rocks, and it's all so beautiful right now. Otherwise, on the opposite side, there's the red dirt and the green gadeika, the stringy bark trees. But right now we're on the coastal side. Luckily, that's where my homeland is, that came from my brother, my big brother, and his father. And so I'm very, very grateful to have grown up here. It's been a long, long time since I've been back, but here, and very grateful to be here on country.
3: No, it's a beautiful thing. Again, like you get kind of all the worlds there. You got the red dirt, you got the white sand, you got the blue ocean.
2: Exactly, exactly.
3: Again, never set foot there, but you know, I've looked up enough on Google to be like, man, this is where it's at. But particularly because, again, as we said, so the music that comes, out of the country, you know, like King Stingray, Yothu Yindi, among many others. We got to ask for you, sure. Sienna Stubbs, do you have a favorite Yolngu track?
2: Well, I love, you can't go wrong with Yothu Yindi. That's the OGs. Yothu Yindi, Karangali Band, Andrew Gurui Band. It's all coming out of here. I just love all the Yothu Yindi songs. And King Sting, Milkumana, All of them. I can't choose a favorite.
0: There's too many.
3: Jacob, my knees are shaking under this desk already. I'm just like enjoying this so much.
0: Michael's shaking a leg.
2: How you make me choose a favorite?
0: Yeah, I thought we'd get you in trouble this morning. No, it is incredible though, because you know we're hearing the sort of picture that you painted this morning, the landscape that you find yourself in, and it seems reminiscent of our homes as well, Michael Chow.
3: Sienna, you are a storyteller and a filmmaker, you know, and you, of course, we'll get into this exciting new project that you just premiered recently in just a second, but sticking with the roots again, you know, when you think back to when, you know, you were just a youngin' kicking around the NT, what did you see growing up that first made you go, I want to tell stories like this?
2: You know what? I'm not sure if other mob out there can relate, but it's really hard coming from a family that's so creative, because, you know, everyone's always making all the time. And like you've touched on before, you know, my mum was part of Yurt the Indie. My mum was a backup singer for Yurt the Indie. My dad, he, you know, runs the art center here. He's a white fella, bless. But he helps run the art center here that has taken my grandmother's art worldwide, all of my grandmothers. When you're growing up, the youngest sister of all of these people, it's difficult to know what's my thing going to be. When you're looking around and you're thinking, oh, well, maybe should it be dance? You know, I used to dance when I was a little girl. Oh, nah, that's not my thing. But what I came back to all the time was trying to keep a hold of the memories and the stories and the storytelling that was happening. And I realized that what one of my biggest passions are is film and holding on to those stories. You know, I'm one of the lucky ones who was able to be given the tapes, the old tapes that were found in the back of our cupboard way back when, that holds, you know, stories of my grandmother talking to the camera and telling a story long, long time ago. Actually, on one of these beaches around here, about a beach around the corner, and just the power that is held in that piece of footage that is my grandmother talking to, you know, whoever, including me, like that is so beautiful and powerful to me. And that's when I realized that I wanted to use filmmaking and hold on to video and filmmaking and storytelling in that sense. And also because no one else was doing it in our family. So I thought, oh, well, I'll be unique and I'll do the video.
0: My God, being unique.
2: Which is so, so good. It's hard in a family this, like this, you know. You gotta find, it's like, because a story for you. My grandfather had like, this is what is said, but it could be any amount of number. 7 wives, and each of them had like 5 children. So that's 35 brothers and sisters for my mum. And then, and she was the third in

0: from her mother. And so then she had a little brother that's a few years older than me. And so it's just incredible when you've got 35 brothers and sisters, and then on my level, there's probably like 105 grandchildren from that one man.
1: I'd give up. They're like, pick a lane, man. You know, it's like, what lane? They've taken all the lanes.
0: And so it's a big family, and you got to make your ground, and you got to figure out what you want to do. But for me, it's always been to uplift and keep holding on to our stories. Like, how do you do that? That's what I'm trying to figure out. But in the meantime, it's making stories like this, and I'm really excited, and it's just so cool to be at this point here where, you know, we're making cool things.
2: That is incredible. And Michael Child, this just teaches you about the mindset of Sienna versus me, where I have three siblings. I'm the fourth person among my brothers and sisters to do radio. I reckon the lane is
1: so original.
2: I'm a continue in that lane. No, that's it.
1: This guy's that meme of Mr. Bean leaning over, like copying notes at the test.
2: No, I'm like, dang.
0: If it ain't broke,
2: don't fix it. That's it. Now, and if you're just tuning in to Nisha Daily this morning, you're hanging out with Jacob and Michael, and we are talking all things Blackfella because it is NAIDOC week, and we have the Deadly Yungu director, writer, Sienna Mayutu Wurumari Stubbs joining us.
0: Yay!
2: And let's get into your latest project, Sienna Manguchi. Now, it's a romantic comedy set in the community of Yirrkala in Northeast Arnhem Land, and it's an exploration of Black courtship and love.
1: Mm-hmm. Sienna, let's get into, you know, the genesis of this project. When did the idea for Manguchi and you know, the idea of creating a film about Black romance first generate for you?
0: Well, you know, when you look at it from the foundation, it's a story about Yolngu love. However, I must say that's hard to find or hard to spot when you're in the community, if you're an outsider and you don't know anything about what it is to be Yolngu. And so when I saw the project come up, I knew what I wanted to say. I knew that it wasn't going to be what people would see as a normal romantic comedy. So when you think rom-com, like, what do you think? You think, oh, you know, romance, like a big kiss at the end and, you know, hugging, holding hands, laughing. And for Yolngu, that's not visible. That's not public and put on display. Might be the same for some of the communities for Yuma. But because of our gorodo, our family structure, kinship, and because of our rule, our laws, it's a story that, you know, around here, you're not allowed to show that in front of your brother. If you're a woman, you can't show that side of your life in front of your brother. And if you're a man, you can't show that side of your life in front of a lady, your sister. And so because of that, there's this balance of, that's what is called midiri. And that's like, you know, the respectful boundary and bond between a brother and a sister. And because of that, you don't hold hands in public with your loved one, or you don't hug, or you don't kiss. Like, you can't even imagine doing that. And so when I was a young girl, I remember observing this. And I remember this story that my mum told me once about how she and dad were walking down a hill one day when they were starting to get serious, you know? And she said, well, we're married now. And the white man that my dad was, he said,

0: That's just the way that it is, you know?
1: Oh, that's special. And I've learned the difference, Jacob, between going Facebook official and going Yolngu official. That's the next level.
0: There is no difference, you know? Just with being out in the world with someone, that's when everyone knows that. And everyone's watching. Like, you guys know. Mm. In a small village, I don't know if it's same for you.
1: You can't hide.
0: You can't hide if you're seen with anyone.
2: I mean, no, I'm super excited for you. And it's been great getting to talk about life and love this morning here on Nisha Daily. But before we let you go, got to say, it's 50 years of NAIDOC this year. I mean, it's a time we get to reflect on our history as First Nations people. I mean, the incredible struggles our people have endured and, of course, our achievements. Mm-hmm. And as we celebrate NAIDOC again, I got one question for you, which is what or who sort of pops into your mind around this time?
0: Well, you know, all of those incredible people, but particularly my mum, Mirkiawe Ganambar Stars, who's been a trailblazer in her own right, but in particularly her grandfather, Mungarawe Yunapingo, who's her grandfather, who was the father of my grandmother, Gaimala Yunapingo, and the father of, you know, all of those incredible people. I think about Roy Marika, who was the father of land rights for us and who stood prominently on our country and with his voice strong amongst others. When the mine first came to, and when all the visitors started coming to, you know, Hirkala and this country, and the fact that we still have our country here, very strong, standing strong, it's really incredible. And so I think of all of my ancestors and everyone that has led me to who I am today. And so grateful.
2: Oh, man. No, Sienna, I'd like to say a huge thank you for joining us this morning, all the way from beautiful Arnhem Land. We're wishing you a wonderful rest of the day, a wonderful rest of the week, and can't wait to catch up with you soon. Thank you so much.
0: Thank you so much to both of you, and have a beautiful day. Sending my love from my waters here at Arnhem Land, Boaka, Wurrumadi, to your way, to the waters down your way.
2: Yes, that was Yolngu filmmaker Sienna Stubbs speaking to us from East Arnhem Land, all the way at the tip-top of the Northern Territory. Sienna's film, Manguchi, is a romantic comedy set in the community of Yirrkala and is an exploration of all things Yolngu love. You're tuned in to Nisha Daily this morning. We'll be heading to your latest news very soon.
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2: Yes, hope you're having a wonderful beginning to your Friday. We are at the end of the week. Ain't it a fantastic time? And of course, kia rana to our brothers and sisters in Rarotonga on your wonderful Thursday. But yes, you might have some free time on your hands coming into this weekend. And coming up very soon, we'll be catching up on all things representation in film and TV. So make sure you're sticking around. There'll be more real talk coming up right here on Nisha Daily. But of course, we got to get to your latest news very soon. We'll be back

0: ABC News. Hello, I'm Ali Crew. Vanuatu says its bid to reclaim two disputed islands from France through formal talks has failed. Deputy Prime Minister Johnny Koanapo says months of negotiations have ended without agreement, closing the door on further bilateral negotiations. He says Vanuatu will seek other means to regain the two uninhabited islands that lie on its border with the French territory of New Caledonia.
1: We are taking it further. We are pursuing the legal options available to us on the based on international law. These islands are so important to us, and I've emphasised the importance of our cultural linkages to these islands.
0: A Kiribati government minister says China has faced more scrutiny for testing its intercontinental ballistic missiles than any other countries. Women's Minister Ruth Cross Kwanzing says a lot of attention has been generated by the media coverage of the test. She says China followed protocol, informing Kiribati ahead of time that a missile would be fired with a dummy warhead.
2: China is not the only country in the world that does testing of this nature, right? But we do notice there's a real stark difference in that they do seem to be scrutinised a lot more than the others.
0: Iran says it's launched 10 missiles at Jordan in another round of strikes across the region. Matthew Doran reports.
3: Jordan hosts US military personnel at a number of bases, which Iran has said are fair targets in response to American strikes against it. Fresh explosions were also reported in Iran, including the cities of Bandar Abbas and Bushehr. The latter is home to a nuclear power plant, and local authorities claimed a US projectile hit its perimeter. The US and Iran have been exchanging fire across the Gulf, and Donald Trump has said the ceasefire between the two countries is over, while also claiming Iran was desperate for a deal for lasting peace.
0: China and Taiwan are bracing for what could be the region's most powerful superstorm in years. Alison Horn has more from Beijing.
4: Super Typhoon Barbie is tracking to skirt just north of Taiwan over the weekend before hitting southeastern China. Forecasters say the storm will be extremely dangerous, currently 1,000 kilometres in diameter, about the width of France, and packing winds of nearly 200 kilometres per hour. Taiwanese authorities say they're expecting at least a metre of rain and have placed soldiers on standby for rescue efforts. Chinese residents are being warned to brace for the worst.
0: Indian Prime Minister Narendra Modi will visit the MCG today after addressing a huge community rally with Indian Australians last night. His Foreign Affairs reporter Stephen Jedgetts.
5: More than 20,000 people flocked into Docklands Stadium in Melbourne last night to cheer for Mr. Modi, with only small groups of protesters outside. Mr. Modi used the event to boast about India's economic success and celebrate the Indian diaspora in Australia. Today he'll head to the MCG with Anthony Albanese for a sporting diplomacy event before departing Australia for New Zealand.
0: Freshly elected MP Andy Burnham is expected to become the UK's next Prime Minister after an overwhelming majority of his Labour Party colleagues backed him as leader. Mr. Burnham's leadership bid has been backed by 322 of a possible 403 Labour MPs, meaning he is all but certain to be elected unopposed. If there is no contest, he will be declared winner next week and will formally succeed Sir Keir Starmer as Prime Minister on the 20th of July. Welsh singer Bonnie Tyler, best known for Total Eclipse of the Heart, has died at the age of 75. A statement on her website says she died unexpectedly in a hospital in Portugal after an illness she was being treated for. Music journalist Paul Cashmere says Tyler's husky voice defined her career.
6: When we first heard her that very first time, Lost in France, you know, that hit from 1974, that voice came along right at the same time that kind of Rod Stewart was sort of making an impact. And she was sort of thought of as the female Rod Stewart at that time.
0: To sport, reigning NRLW Premier Brisbane has defeated Cronulla 22-16 in round two at Shark Park to make it back-to-back wins in the Broncos' title defence. Brett Sprigg reports.
7: Broncos captain Tamika Upton became the first player ever to score 50 NRLW tries with her hat-trick as they fought back from a second-half Sharks resurgence. The home side had one last chance in the dying seconds to force extra time, but Brisbane's defence withstood as they continue their unbeaten start to the competition. Conversely, the Sharks have lost their opening two games, both of which were at home. They'll next face the Bulldogs away in round three, while Brisbane will be at home against West Tigers. Brett Sprigg, ABC Sport, Sydney.
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9: Yes, welcome, welcome, welcome. 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

Friday morning. And yes, we have made it to the end of the week. So give yourself a pat on the back. I can't believe we have made it this far. It is hectic. This year is flying by. But I'll tell you what, as we head into this weekend, you might have a little time in your day to sit back, relax, maybe watch yourself a TV show or maybe a movie even. And coming up very soon, don't we just have the segment for you? Real Talk returns once again, talking all things Indigenous representation in TV and film. So make sure you're staying tuned in. We might have a new film to put on the watch list for this weekend. But before we get there, let's head to the latest track by Standard featuring Mishan. Let's Get It Back, one for the lovers.

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0: And each week here on Nisha Daily, we like taking a look at movies and TV shows that sprinkle in a little Pacific Island flavor, whether that's through the casting choices, the crew behind the scenes, or even just where the feature is set. And it's not just about rating these films based on how good they are, but more importantly, we like to rate how well they represent us as Indigenous people. So grab some popcorn and a scorecard, because it's time for this. Real Talk with Stephanie Bundy. Yes, I'm back for a special Blackfella edition of Real Talk. It's the Papua New Guinean TikTok virtuoso herself, Steph. How are we doing this morning, yo?
2: Good morning. We are not doing so well this week because Queensland lost and my whole family goes for New South Wales, so I got dragged.
0: Oh, my God. And you moved back to the motherland. This is crazy. I'm going to be honest, Steph. It's been hard for me. I woke up yesterday, no voice, because I was at the game yelling at some officials. I woke up this morning. I'm sick back again. This is crazy. I feel like New South Wales has taken my strength from me this week. Oh my gosh.
2: It's on ground.
0: Yeah, I know. It's messed up during NAIDOC week too. I mean, I was saying when I saw Selwyn Cobo get stripped on NAIDOC week, I was like, brother, something is wrong here. No, it's a crazy week. So it's great that we get to do some real talk and of course, maybe catch up on a movie that can take our minds off things. And Steph, it's another beautiful morning right here on Nisha Daily. What are we watching today?
2: Today, we are having a look at a 2019 film called Top End Wedding.
3: I've got to ask you something. Marry me?
4: Yes.
5: Hey. Red is meant to drop everything and fly to Darwin.
3: It's important to Lauren.
5: I always imagined getting married back home in Darwin. What are we talking? Are we talking tribal dance, didgeridoos, face paint?
3: Mum.
5: What's going on? Where's Mum?
3: I just woke up and she was gone.
5: You didn't think to tell me all this? I've always been able to see it. Both my parents walking me down the aisle. I can't get married if my mum isn't here.
3: So we're going to go and find her.
0: Oh my gosh, we've got some B2M playing in the background of that trailer. For those who haven't seen it, Steph, what's Top End Wedding all about?
2: Yeah, so Top End Wedding follows Lauren Ford, who is a successful Aboriginal lawyer from Adelaide, and her English fiancé, Ned. And they have just 10 days to plan out their dream wedding in the Northern Territory when Lauren's mother, Daffy, suddenly disappears. And as they journey across the Top End searching for her, they uncover long-hidden family secrets, reconnect with culture, and discover that home is ultimately about family and belonging.
0: And how did you feel watching this one?
2: Oh my God, this just made me want to like buy a Land Cruiser and just drive straight up there, because that is the dream, to just do that with my son. So I loved it. And the subtle humor and the beautiful scenery, I mean, this film just plants the seed of self-discovery and reconnection.
0: Oh my God. No, this is incredible. Look, I think I'm due for a trip to the Top End. I mean, Amari hasn't been west

0: at all in his life, only north and south. And let's talk about the place where this movie takes place, the Northern Territory. I mean, where is this story set?
1: Yes, this film really highlights the beauty of Northern Territory. And it takes you through Darwin, Kakadu, Catherine, and the Tiwi Islands. And the shots of Top End helps tell the story of coming home, reconnecting with country, and finding your place. And as Lauren travels through Top End searching for her mum, she's also reconnecting with her family, her culture, and herself. And Lauren starts off, you know, focused on climbing the career ladder and planning this perfect wedding. But along the way, she discovers that home is about so much more. And I actually also really like Ned's character as well. He doesn't try to take over or save the day, you know. Instead, he listens, he learns, he supports Lauren as she reconnects with her family and culture. And it's a nice reminder that sometimes the best way to love someone is to understand where they come from. And then also the music adds another layer to the story. It blends contemporary Australian music with Tiwi language and Indigenous sounds. And even the reoccurring song, If You Leave Me Now, goes from being this funny little running joke at the start to something really heartfelt by the end. It's really a story about identity, belonging, and reconnecting with your roots.
0: Oh, man, no, absolutely beautiful. And, you know, the best way to love someone is to understand where they come from. I've been waiting for Michael Chow to take me up to Manus for years now. Manji, like, what are we doing? Hectic stuff. And look, I'm loving this pick for this morning because the film is actually directed by a Rockhampton man. Tell us, who are the people behind this film?
1: Yeah, so the film is directed by Wayne Blair, who's a proud Aboriginal filmmaker and actor. So he's probably best known for directing The Sapphires, which was another hugely successful film celebrating Indigenous Australians. So he's built a reputation for telling stories with a lot of warmth, humour and heart. We'll have Miranda Tapsell, who not only plays Lauren, but also co-wrote this screenplay. And you can tell this is a story that's really close to her heart. Miranda is a Larrakia woman from Darwin and has become one of Australia's leading Indigenous actresses through projects like The Sapphires, Love Child, and The Dry. Miranda is fantastic as Lauren. She's ambitious, funny, successful, and she's also vulnerable, and you really feel that push and pull between the life that she's built in Adelaide and reconnecting with her family and culture. Alongside her, we have Gwilym Lee as Ned, who many people recognize as Brian May from Bohemian Rhapsody. The supporting cast is just as strong. We have Ursula Jovich, who is an acclaimed Aboriginal actress and singer. She brings much more heart to Daphne. We also have Hugh Higginson, who adds plenty of humour as Trevor, while actors like Shari Sabans, Rob Collins and Elaine Crombie all help create a world that feels authentic. And it's also really special having local Tiwi Island community members appear throughout the film.
0: Yes, a lot of fantastic faces on screen with this one, Top End Wedding. And look, I can't believe that it's been, what, like 7 years since Top End Wedding came out. So sort of looking at the reception, I mean, how does this film hold up? How do people respond to this movie?
1: Yeah, critics really embrace this film, and I can understand why. It currently holds an 89% critic score on Rotten Tomatoes, with reviewers praising its warmth, its humour, and the way it naturally weaves Indigenous culture into the story. It also has a pretty impressive journey before Australian audiences even saw it, premiering at the Sundance Festival, Film Festival in the US. And that's a huge platform. It helped introduce this uniquely Aboriginal story to international audiences. And then back home, audiences connected with it as well. a lot of people said it was refreshing to see Aboriginal Australians at the centre of a mainstream comedy rom-com. You know, we often see Indigenous stories told through historical dramas or series of hardship. But Top End Wedding celebrated love, family, laughter and culture. And the film also performed really well at the Australian box office and received several award nominations, particularly recognised Miranda's performance and the screenplay that she wrote. And the film also was recognised during award seasons. It picked up 3 AACTA nominations in 2019, including Best Film, Best Lead Actress for Miranda, and Best Supporting Actress for Ursula.
0: Yes, if you've just joined us, it's Nisha Daily, ABC Radio Australia. We're doing our weekly film and TV review segment, Real Talk, with our one doc, Stephanie Bondi, who reviews all the things which involves Pacific Islanders on the screen, be that through the stories being told, the settings taking place, or just the people involved behind the scenes. And it's a very special Blackfella edition of Real Talk this morning as we look towards the end of NAIDOC week. And this morning, we're taking a look at Top End Wedding.
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6: 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Hold on to your munchies because it's about to get crunchy.
4: Weddings change people. Not just the bride and groom. Make this wedding romantic and you'll get Arnie back.
0: Yes, Top End Wedding follows Lauren Ford, a successful Aboriginal lawyer from Adelaide, and her English fiancé, Ned. They have just 10 days to plan their dream wedding in the Northern Territory when Lauren's mother, Daffy, suddenly disappears. Yes, and directed by Wayne Blair, a Rockhampton man. I'm waiting for the sequel, Central Queensland Wedding, but we'll take a look at that later. And Steph, gotta ask, I mean, this is a fantastic sort of jaunt through the Northern Territory, but sort of what messages did you take away from this film?
1: Yeah, Top End Wedding is really about identity, belonging, and what it truly means to come home. You know, it reminds us that understanding where you come from gives you a stronger sense of who you are and where you're going. And it also shows that families aren't perfect, but healing and forgiveness are possible when people are willing to reconnect. And finally, I love the way that it celebrates Indigenous culture and simply just letting us experience it through the language, the music, the humour, traditions and connection to country. And I think that's what really makes this story stick.
0: And with all that being said, let's go ahead and whip out the yams this morning. What's the yams? Yes, when other media outlets review things, they'll give you a review score out of 5 or 10 stars, but that's not how we do things. We measure excellence using our patented yam system, where we award a select number of yams across two specific categories. But because it is a Blackfella edition of Real Talk this morning, I've actually taken out a second patent, which is on the kangaroo tail system. So half our kangaroo tails will be given out based on how well Blackfellas have been represented in this film, and the rest of these kangaroo tails are all about how good the viewing experience was. So, Steph, out of 5 kangaroo tails, how are we scoring Top End Wedding based on its First Nations representation?
1: It gets a solid 5 kangaroo tails.
0: Oh my gosh, that is sounding delicious. We've got a cook-up brewing this morning, but that's only half our score. We must now rate the film itself. So, Steph, how many kangaroo tails are we giving to Top End Wedding based on the viewing experience alone?
1: I love this movie and I love the humor and the Blackfella humor. It was hilarious, but it was such a beautiful film. I'm going to give it 4 kangaroo tails because it does follow a similar like rom-com storyline, but still recommend.
0: Oh my gosh, still a recommend, and it's a whole lot of kangaroo tails this morning. That'll give us a combined tail total of 9 out of 10 tails. Yes, and there you have it, a review of Top End Wedding in a very special NAIDOC edition of Real Talk for 2026. And it's time for us to roll credits on this edition. Steph, where can the good people find you online?
1: The good people can find me online at ST_BANDI.
0: And Steph Bondi, it's always a pleasure hearing both your views and reviews. We look forward to catching up again for more Real Talk real soon.
1: Thank you, Jacob. Happy NAIDOC week.
0: Steph Bondi, this morning, another edition of Real Talk.

book in the books, and definitely something to put on your watch list this weekend. And we've got your latest news coming at you soon, because Top End Wedding is all about the Tiwi Islands. Let's go to some B2M. Bathurst to Melville with Home.

That was B2M this morning with Home, hailing from the Tiwi Islands. You tuned in at Tunisia Daily. Got your latest news coming up for you real soon. But let's slip in some Sean Ree with Galina.

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0: Yes, and it's time once again to take a quick pit stop and hear your latest news headlines reporting for Pacific Beat via Solomon Islands. It's the one and only Chris and Rita Omanu Leong.
2: Well, here are your news headlines. Palau's President Sorongel Wibbs Jr. joins regional leaders in condemning China for test firing a nuclear-capable ballistic missile into the Pacific. Palau has no direct links with Beijing, having been one of Taiwan's few remaining allies through which to lodge its objections. But the president is urging the Pacific nations that have existing diplomatic ties with China to voice their concerns. Mr. Wibbs Jr. believes that the missile test was designed to intimidate Pacific nations to exacerbate the situation. He says a Chinese research vessel entered Palau's waters illegally a short time after the missile was launched. Vanuatu says it has exhausted all diplomatic avenues to reclaim sovereignty over Matthew and Hunter Islands from France. Deputy Prime Minister Johnny Koanapo says after two rounds of tense negotiations, there will be no further bilateral talks about the island, which both France and Vanuatu claim as their own. Vanuatu will now look at pursuing the matter through international law. Finally, in sport, the final of the OFC Women's Champions League kicks off at Lawson Tama Stadium here in Honiara at 3 o'clock this afternoon. And for the third year in a row, it will be a contest between Auckland United and PNG's Hekari FC.
0: Yes, your latest news headlines brought to you by Chris and Rita Amano Leong from Pacific Beat. And of course, if you want to hear more of your latest news, tune in later today, 5 p.m. PNG time. That's the PM edition of Pacific Beat. 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
0: Yes, and coming up very soon, we'll be heading to your latest news in sport. Yes, the scoreline returns once again because we've got a whole lot of action developing across fields in the Pacific. We've got one of the best sports journalists in the games who's going to let us know what we should be watching as sporting fanatics. That's coming up very soon right here on Nisha Daily. Right now, let's go to some Savannah for your morning. Be too shy.

0: Yes, some Roots vibes here on Neja Daily. Savannah, bit too shy.
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0: Now, sports, they might literally be games, but to others, they're much more than that. And for some lucky enthusiasts, they even get to call sports their profession. And here on Neja Daily, we just so happen to have one of the best journalists in the field who serves up the big sports headlines.
2: It's The Scoreline with Patricia Kiam.
0: And returning once again is the woman who always knows the score. Patricia, good morning. How are we doing today?
3: Hi, Jacob. It's been a busy week so far, but I am so happy to start off my weekend by doing this. So, really great.
0: Oh, my gosh. No, it is great to be catching up with you this morning. And look, I'm looking through the notes this morning, and it's a blessing we don't have to talk about the game of rugby league from this week. Because I know both our hearts are hurting, but you know, time heals all wounds. And coming up very soon, we'll be heading into another fantastic week of sport. But before we get there, I mean, Patricia, the Scoreline is a place to celebrate sporting excellence across our region. Each and every week, athletes from across the Pacific take to various fields of play and dominate. So of all the sporting events you've sampled over the past week, who are you picking as your Pacific Player of the Week?
3: Well, this week has been a busy week, no doubt, but I'm giving the honors of the Pacific Player of the Week to an athletics athlete, a long-distance runner from Solomon Islands, GJ Jr. Now, over the weekend, we saw the half marathon happening in Gold Coast, Australia, and GJ, actually, among other Pacific Island distance runners, competed in the Oceania Half Marathon Championships. There was held alongside the Gold Coast half marathon, and he broke the Solomon Islands half marathon record that stood for 13 years. It was, the head record was set last in 2003 during the then South Pacific Games. So GJ broke the record, the previous record of 1 hour and 13 minutes, to set a new record of 1 hour and 11 minutes at the half marathon championships in Gold Coast. So a huge shout out to GJ for that epic performance.
0: My gosh, a huge distance ran, and what a time. Incredible work. GJ Jr., if you or any of the family are listening in right now, you are Patricia Kiamo's Pacific Player of the Week. Yes, and what a time to run incredible things. Big ups to our Pacific Player of the Week. If you just tuned in, it's time once again for The Scoreline, where we get to know the latest and greatest in Pacific sports news, as well as what we are looking forward to this weekend. We got Patricia Kiamo on the line, and it's another big weekend as far as sports are concerned. So what should we, as the sporting fanatics of the Pacific, be looking forward to?
3: Well, there's a whole lot of events coming up this weekend that Pacific Island athletes and teams will be competing in. The first one coming up, I'm excited for this one. It is going to be happening in Nevada, United States, but we've got the UFC 329 happening, where a couple of our Pacific Island fighters will be in action this weekend, starting with Hawaiian Samoan UFC fighter. He's also a former featherweight and BMF champion, Max Holloway. He will take on a welterweight champion, Conor McGregor. We've also got Samoan Maori Robert Whittaker, who will make his light heavyweight debut when he takes on the number 12 ranked Nikita Krylov. Also, we've got the Kanaka Maoli featherweight, Kai Kamaka, who is first up in action over the weekend with... he will be facing the undefeated Luke Riley in the preliminary card. So a whole lot of action. And one that I am personally looking forward to is Papua New Guinea super lightweight boxer Sheila Yama, who has been making waves in recent times. Will be facing Australia's number one and two weight division champion, who is also the IBF world rank number four, boxer Jessica Messina in Auckland. Yeah, so a whole host of action, fighting action, will be going down this weekend. Now, the interesting thing about Sheila's fight is the winner of that of that fight will become the IBF world boxing number one and will be in a position to challenge for the world title that is currently held by Katie Taylor, who announced that she will retire after her next fight. So a huge sport up for challenge.
0: Oh my gosh, a whole lot on the line this weekend in combat sports. So some hectic fights to watch. So get around it if you enjoy that kind of thing. And let's head on to what has been a fantastic sort of moment in this year, which is the return of rugby into our screens. Now, there's some huge news for the Fiji and Rua women. What's going on in world rugby?
3: Yeah, so the Fiji and Rua women have secured their semi-final spot for the 2026 Super Rugby Women's Competition, and they have the home advantage. They will be playing at home this weekend in Lautoka with the kickoff scheduled for 1 p.m. local time. They've finished on top of the competition ladder, secured minor premiership, and they will host the Reds this weekend. So a really big time for the Fiji and Rua women.
0: Incredible work. Big shout out to the Fiji and Rua. And of course, we've seen a whole lot going on in the World Rugby Nations Cup and Nation Championships. We're seeing some huge games over this weekend for Samoa and Tonga. I mean, what's going on in the Nations Cup?
3: Oh, well, this week has been nothing short but amazing with all the action coming out from the Nations Cup and the champions with Samoa and Tonga both featured. This weekend, we will see Samoa take on Georgia on Sunday before Tonga will go up against Spain as well on Sunday. So it will be a very interesting weekend because we got Samoa beating Hong Kong 66-19 during the week, and Tonga beating Zimbabwe 36-26. So coming off the back of those two wins, Tonga and Samoa will be going into this weekend's games firing to get another win.
0: Big ups to Samoa and big ups to Tonga as they head into their next round of matches for this Nations Cup. And talking more about world games, we've also seen some fantastic competition kick off for the OFC. I mean, what's happening in the under-16s in Palm?
3: Oh, yeah, this one is really exciting for me because I am hands-on working through this tournament. So we've got the OFC Under-16 Men's Championship that's kicking off this weekend in Port Moresby. Now, on Sunday, we will see all the action starting, but the tournament features 8 countries. In Group A, we've got New Caledonia, Fiji, Papua New Guinea, and Samoa, while in Group B are the defending champions, New Zealand, along with Solomon Islands, Tahiti, and Vanuatu. So the next 2 weeks will be nothing short but action. More football action coming up in Port Moresby. So for those of you who are in the city and you've got nothing much to do, we've got action for you. Come along and see how all the games will pan out. We've got Sunday, the Group A fixtures. We'll be kicking off action with Papua New Guinea taking on Samoa, while New Caledonia and Fiji faces off. So, yeah, really interesting day coming up.
0: Absolutely. And can I quickly say it's an interesting day today and an interesting day for you because turning to the OFC Women's Champions League, we're seeing the grand final being played out this afternoon at 5 p.m. PNG time. Now, Patricia, it is Auckland United FC versus Hekari Women FC. I mean, do you have any messages of support you'd like to give to your fellow One Talks as they take the field this afternoon?
3: Oh, no, man. Just a huge shout out to Hekari. You know, this is their third consecutive OFC Women's Champions League final, and they're no strangers to playing Auckland women. So Auckland are the defending champions and obviously favourites here. But I am rooting for my sisters in Hekari. Go, you are carrying PNG's pride with you, and we are all standing behind you.
0: And after that solid play, let's call full time this morning. Yes, Patricia Kiamo, thank you once again for bringing us up to date with what's happening in Pacific Sports News. We look forward to hearing from you next week for another round of The Scoreline.
3: Thank you, Thomas. One talk.
0: Patricia Kiamo this morning with your latest and greatest in Pacific sports news. And yes, a whole lot going on this weekend. We're seeing more rugby with the Super Rugby Women's Competition. Drua have got a game against the Reds in Lautoka. Kickoff is scheduled for 1.05 p.m. local time over the weekend, so make sure you're getting around that. We've also got the World Rugby Nations Cup still happening. Samoa, Tonga, Fiji in the Nations Championships. And of course, OFC action with the Women's Champions League final this afternoon in Solomon Islands. And of course, the Under-16 Men's Championship happening this weekend in Port Moresby. You're tuned in. It's Nisha Daily. Hope you have a wonderful rest of the day as well as get into some sports. We got some Anselm lined up for you this morning featuring Big Mountain with One Love.

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0: Yes, and it's really time for us to finish off Nija Daily for another week. It will also be the end of NAIDOC week after this weekend. Yes, Murray is sad that it all comes to an end so fast. But with that being said, we have time for one more track before we head out for the day. And I had to make this one. It's a classic by the Warumpi Band, My Island Home.

0: absolute classic to finish off the week. That was Rumpy Band, My Island Home.
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0: And that brings us to the end of another week here at Nisha Daily. So once again, I want to say a huge thank you for chilling with me this morning. And of course, if you've been listening in throughout the week, and if you've missed anything, head on over to the website. 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Find past editions of Nisha Daily, as well as all your favorite ABC Radio Australia shows. And of course, have a wonderful weekend ahead. Big shout out if you're tuning in from Kitterbell. Got some fantastic celebrations happening over the weekend for you. So sending much love. Stay tuned in to ABC Radio Australia this morning. We got your latest news coming at you next. After that, another fantastic edition of Pacific Prepared. You'll be with Fred Hooper and Josiah Nununga in a few minutes. And of course, if you want to hear more Nisha Daily, you're going to have to tune in 7 a.m. PNG time on your Monday morning. We'll be back then. Have a safe weekend. Much yadava. Imam.

0: ABC News. Hello, I'm Ali Crew. Vanuatu says its bid to reclaim two disputed islands from France through formal talks has failed. Deputy Prime Minister Johnny Koanapo says months of negotiations have ended without agreement, closing the door on further bilateral negotiations. He says Vanuatu will seek other means to regain the two uninhabited islands that lie on its border with the French territory of New Caledonia.
1: We are taking it further. We are pursuing the legal options available to us on the based on international law. These islands are so important to us, and I've emphasised the importance of our cultural linkages to these islands.
0: A Kiribati government minister says China has faced more scrutiny for testing its intercontinental ballistic missiles than any other countries. Women's Minister Ruth Cross Kwanzing says a lot of attention has been generated by the media coverage of the test. She says China followed protocol, informing Kiribati ahead of time that a missile would be fired with a dummy warhead.
2: China is not the only country in the world that does testing of this nature, right? But we do notice there's a real stark difference in that they do seem to be scrutinised a lot more than the others.
0: Iran says it's launched 10 missiles at Jordan in another round of strikes across the region. Matthew Doran reports.
3: Jordan hosts US military personnel at a number of bases, which Iran has said are fair targets in response to American strikes against it. Fresh explosions were also reported in Iran, including the cities of Bandar Abbas and Bushehr. The latter is home to a nuclear power plant, and local authorities claimed a US projectile hit its perimeter. The US and Iran have been exchanging fire across the Gulf, and Donald Trump has said the ceasefire between the two countries is over, while also claiming Iran was desperate for a deal for lasting peace.
0: China and Taiwan are bracing for what could be the region's most powerful superstorm in years. Alison Horn has more from Beijing.
4: Super Typhoon Barbie is tracking to skirt just north of Taiwan over the weekend before hitting southeastern China. Forecasters say the storm will be extremely dangerous, currently 1,000 kilometres in diameter, about the width of France, and packing winds of nearly 200 kilometres per hour. Taiwanese authorities say they're expecting at least a metre of rain and have placed soldiers on standby for rescue efforts. Chinese residents are being warned to brace for the worst.
0: Indian Prime Minister Narendra Modi will visit the MCG today after addressing a huge community rally with Indian Australians last night. His foreign affairs reporter Stephen Jedgetts.
5: More than 20,000 people flocked into Docklands Stadium in Melbourne last night to cheer for Mr. Modi, with only small groups of protesters outside. Mr. Modi used the event to boast about India's economic success and celebrate the Indian diaspora in Australia. Today he'll head to the MCG with Anthony Albanese for a sporting diplomacy event before departing Australia for New Zealand.
0: Freshly elected MP Andy Burnham is expected to become the UK's next Prime Minister after an overwhelming majority of his Labour Party colleagues backed him as leader. Mr. Burnham's leadership bid has been backed by 322 of a possible 403 Labour MPs, meaning he is all but certain to be elected unopposed. If there is no contest, he will be declared winner next week and will formally succeed Sir Keir Starmer as Prime Minister on the 20th of July. Welsh singer Bonnie Tyler, best known for Total Eclipse of the Heart, has died at the age of 75. A statement on her website says she died unexpectedly in a hospital in Portugal after an illness she was being treated for. Music journalist Paul Cashmere says Tyler's husky voice defined her career.
6: We first heard her that very first time, Lost in France, you know, that hit from 1974. That voice came along right at the same time that kind of Rod Stewart was sort of making an impact. And she was sort of thought of as the female Rod Stewart at that time.
0: To sport, reigning NRLW Premier Brisbane has defeated Cronulla 22-16 in round two at Shark Park to make it back-to-back wins in the Broncos' title defence. Brett Sprigg reports.
7: Broncos captain Tamika Upton became the first player ever to score 50 NRLW tries with her hat-trick as they fought back from a second-half Sharks resurgence. The home side had one last chance in the dying seconds to force extra time, but Brisbane's defence withstood as they continue their unbeaten start to the competition. Conversely, the Sharks have lost their opening two games, both of which were at home. They'll next face the Bulldogs away in round three, while Brisbane will be at home against West Tigers. Brett Sprigg, ABC Sport, Sydney.
0: And you're up to date with ABC News.
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15: Bulurunaka, I'm Josiah Nanunga, based in Fiji.
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15: And this is Pacific Prepared. This show aims to interweave traditional knowledge and climate change, helping you to be ready for any disaster.
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15: On today's show, farming in Fiji is changing fast as communities and villages respond to climate change impacts.
16: And some of the impacts from the 2024 Vanuatu earthquake. And they might not be as visible, but they lasted just as long, especially for farmers.
15: That's all coming up. This is Pacific Prepared.
17: Disaster is part of our life, and recovering is also part of our life.
18: As you see, they're smiling despite the devastation. That's how we are.
19: You are listening to Pacific Prepared.
16: Almost half of Pacific Islanders do some kind of farming, whether that's for themselves or a slightly larger farm, and that includes livestock and fishing and forestry, Joe.
15: Yeah, Fred, in Fiji, an estimated 36% of the working age population is employed in agriculture. But this number is even higher if we also, you know, incorporate or include part-time farmers, as well as village and subsistence food production. And when I say part-time farmers, this could be those who work in offices from Monday to Friday, and they engage in farming on Saturday or over the weekend.
16: Gotcha. Yeah, rightio. Mm. But as of now, one of the main challenges these farmers are facing is changing weather patterns and rising sea levels.
15: Absolutely. I concur. And even the agriculture minister in Fiji, Fred, also acknowledged the fact that climate change and its impacts on the sector is among the many challenges that the ministry is trying to address right now, right across Fiji.
16: Yeah, this is actually really important as Fiji continues to improve the quality of its produce for export to overseas markets.
15: More into this, we will hear from the Minister for Agriculture, Waterways and Sugar, Mr. Tomasi Tonambona. Let's take a listen. You've been with the ministry for decades now, and I'm sure that you've noticed a lot of changes in terms of how our farmers right now, right across Fiji, are trying to adapt to the changing weather patterns. What are some of the changes you've noticed over the past few years as compared to the present or the current agricultural situation in Fiji?
20: We've had quite a number of very obvious changes, those that we can easily see and we can easily feel. Those that had been seen in our crop yields. One, we had seen the rainfall pattern had changed quite a lot. In previous years, we used to have very marked rainy seasons and dry season. They normally come with low temperatures and even humidity in the weather and hotter months. Mm. Now that had changed a lot. We've seen now that we can have continuous rain right throughout the year. It's very difficult to predict our rainy season. We've also had situations where the intensity of rain is heavy that you'll probably get in a very short period of time an equivalent of what we normally have as a rainfall over a number of months. Now, that has had a lot of effect on crop yield simply because there are certain crops that needs very well-drained soil. And we oftentimes have to plan out on the drainage programs that we have. This had affected a lot of the crops that we used to grow on flats, simply because there are oftentimes difficulties faced when we try to drain flatlands, especially when our flatlands are closer to rivers and also to the sea. Now, rain normally comes with soil erosion and a lot of siltations in our rivers. A lot of siltations is caused by the farming systems upstream, those that don't really follow recommended farming systems. And what normally happens is we have a lot of silt deposits in our rivers. This makes a lot of rivers very shallow, and especially when we have on the river mouths, when they are shallow, we are bound to have a lot of flooding on the flats, simply because we cannot drain excess water coming down from our hills. And that again causes a lot of waterlogging, and a lot of our crops, especially in the tropics, don't grow well on waterlogged conditions. So a lot of crops don't normally perform when we have waterlogging lands. One that's also been very obvious is the rising sea level. Rising sea level had also in the past have situations where a lot of saltwater intrusion has been coming into lands that used to be used for cropping. We have had in the past, especially in our sugarcane land area, where we have sort of a seawall which are made to be access roads, and that's also to prevent saltwater coming into sugarcane fields. In the past, because of the rising sea level, a lot of these seawalls are not performing what's required to be achieved from those seawalls. So there's quite a lot of land that used to be on the sugarcane. Now we have not been able to be producing from those flatlands closer to the sea. We've also seen oftentimes that the high temperatures that we get, we seem to be getting sometime in the year very high temperatures that has a lot of precipitation, and there's a lot of water being precipitated from soil surfaces, and what happens is that a lot of our crops will be requiring water, and if they are not provided with the requirements for water, the yield also normally drops. Now, the whole what we used to have a season very much affected by these changing climatic conditions and weather pattern. So because we have a lot of crops that are very seasonal, this changing weather pattern becomes a changing season. So sometimes we cannot really decide for the market what we can produce, simply because the season is already changing. So those are very obvious things that we are currently seeing. So what happens, we normally see some of our tree crops that normally bear fruits due to the seasonal variation. We oftentimes have some of those seasons where our fruit trees are not bearing, simply because of the variation of seasons that we are currently have. I think those are the basic areas where we are now noting the differences in the changing climatic condition. But we had tried to use technologies to address these problems that we face. One in particular is the use of protected agriculture, where Salon cloth and other technologies have been used. They come with cost. It'll probably also come with certain species and varieties. They will come with some needs of, you know, science to support the technologies that we use. But we, time and again, we will be losing out on some of the traditional varieties and species that we have. We have the taste that a lot of people prefer. And we are trying to the best of our ability how we can address this changing climatic condition to assist us in maintaining what we used to produce in the past.
1: Honourable Minister, before we wrap up, last words to our resilient farmers in Fiji, not only in Fiji, right across the Pacific, about the need to keep on keeping on despite these challenges.
20: Thank you. I know it is very, very important that we know that challenging times are coming. There are situations where we will need to be coordinating and working together with our partners. We are led to believe that you know, working together will lead us to be able to address or mitigate the effect of climate change. One thing that is very obvious in Fiji is that we are also experiencing a lot of weeds, pests and diseases that comes with climate change, and that is why it is important for us to be very current with the people that we work with. It's always good to meet and understand those that are coming to us with information and advice on climate change and the impact climate change can do to our production systems. I think in the past when we heard about climate change, we were not prepared and we thought that it was something that people were just talking about. Now that we realizing that it's here to stay, I think we should be working on strategies on how we could put everything together. We should be working together as one, and we should also be listening and asking for advices from those who can assist us. We know that science can provide some solution. We also know that you know, experiences can provide us with some knowledge that can assist us in mitigating the effect of climate change.
1: A timely advice from the Agriculture Minister about the need for farmers in Fiji to collaborate and work together with the relevant authorities, the Ministry of Agriculture, and about the need to inculcate traditional knowledge and what we've known and understand so far about improving the agriculture sector, particularly improving the quality of the product.

0: produce that farmers usually put on the table to feed our markets and the potential to export their produce to international markets. And that was the agriculture minister, Minister for Agriculture, Waterways and Sugar in Fiji, Mr. Tomasi Tunambuna. We truly appreciate for setting aside his time to be heard on Pacific Prepared right here on ABC Radio Australia. Sir, Vinakavakalevu, thank you so much for your time.
1: Naka, and I wish citizen of the Pacific the very best on what we do and what we will encounter, more so how we can collaborate more in the future. Vinaka.
2: I'm just holding on for dear life here.
3: For women, it's always safety first. 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
0: There's a lot of things that you can see after an earthquake. It could be a crack in a building wall, or even maybe worse, like maybe the building has collapsed and there's rubble all over the ground, Fred.
5: Whatever it is, you see all these things and eventually they're cleared up or repaired. But there's also lots of effects and impacts that we can't really see. And one of these is people's jobs.
0: And after the 7.3 magnitude earthquake in Vanuatu in 2024, they experienced all of these things, including the impact on jobs, as one farmer and market stallholder explained to Pacific Prepared recently.
6: My name is Siapa Mako, and I'm from Tana.
5: What sort of experiences have you had with natural disasters?
6: With natural disasters, yeah, we've gone through many natural disasters, and especially the earthquake that hit Vanuatu.
5: Oh, yeah.
6: Yeah, and we've been come along like we haven't sailed for months, and we've been staying back at home, and we've been go through many problems like our kids for school fees, and like many of the local farmers here in Vanuatu, we just sell inside the market house to earn money for living. So many of us went through difficulties. Yeah.
5: So you couldn't sell anything straight after the earthquake in December?
6: No, we can't come and sell here. So we have to wait until we are advised to come back to the market house. Yeah.
5: And how many months was that for you?
6: 5 months. Like, yeah,
5: It's a long time, yeah.
6: Yeah.
5: So how did you earn money in that time?
6: We have to stay back at home. We have to manage to find a way so that we can earn money. Some of us, we live near the roadside, so we have to build small shelters so that we can sell along the roadside to earn money for living. Yeah.
5: We're at your stall at the moment in the market in Vanuatu in Port Vila, and you're selling dried vegetables and fruit here.
6: Yeah, we're selling the fencing product. This is value added. It's a fencing product. Okay. Yep.
5: And so, I mean, that must have taken a long time to build up all of your stock again and to be able to get it ready to sell, right?
6: Yes. Yes, it's a bit a long time. Yeah.
5: Now you're back to normal?
6: Yes. At this point in time, maybe I'm going to say, yes, we're back to normal again. Yeah.
5: And you must have seen a lot of cyclones over your life too, in Vanuatu as well?
6: Yes, yes, we've been facing a lot of cyclones, yeah.
5: What were your experience with those?
6: The cyclones? Cyclones, the experience is that cyclones, it's much more damage than the earthquake. So it takes us a long time, long period of time to stay at home. And we find very hard to feed our families, yeah. And the kids. So we have to find a way so that we can make money for our living. Yeah, because some of us migrate to Port Vila. Yeah.
5: And when there is a disaster happening or it's happened, do you tune into the radio to get information? Like, how do you do that? How do you get the best information?
6: Okay. At first, yeah, we have to listen to the radio, but nowadays, mobile.

0: phone, so we get the information through the mobile phones. Yeah.
1: So that's where you get it from most of the time?
0: Yes.
1: And are you like listening to something on your phone, or are you just getting it off like social media, or?
0: When the disaster, during the disaster, we have to go, we go through the phone for information. Yeah.
1: And are you listening to the radio on the phone, or how does that work, no?
0: Yes, yes, we use phone, radio as well, okay.
1: So, but if you can listen to the radio, is that the first thing that you do, or how do you figure that out?
0: If the phone is not working, and we have to hear from somebody else, to get information. Especially like me living outside the town, I come far away from roundabout, that's too far from the town,
2: If you had one opinion to raise to the government, what will it be?
0: Maybe like a vendor in the market. My concern to the government is that when after the disaster, because the ladies is sitting in the market, we raise money here too, for a living. So I think the government should be aware of the disaster and must do something quickly to help us, the market vendors.
1: Thank you, Thomas.
0: You're welcome.
3: Thanks to one of the storeholders from the markets in central Port Vila there in Vanuatu for speaking to Pacific Prepared. What are some of the other less obvious impacts from disasters that you've seen, Joe? You've had a lot of experience in this.
4: Well, Fred, I haven't encountered the most severe earthquake as such, the one that happened in Vanuatu way back in 2024. But the most common ones that I've ever encountered in Fiji were tropical cyclones, flooding, even tsunami along the coast. And some of the less obvious impacts that I've noticed and experienced, how people, those who were impacted, trying to cope mentally after a disaster. It's hard when you see people lost their belongings, lost the somethings or the materials they treasure, for example, their homes, their livestock, even farms, knowing that their sweat and the sacrifices for months have just gone to waste after, for example, flooding, washing away crops and other vegetables that were planted along the riverbank. And still at the market in Port Vila, we spoke with someone. Well, Fred and the team from VBTC spoke with someone from the council who oversees the market to find out what the experiences were with disasters in Vanuatu. Let's listen.
5: Okay, me name is Bule Bernard, Mr. Oshawan, Municipal Warden Law. We work with VBTC. Me name is Berna Bule. We work with Oshawan Warden or VBTC.
6: His name is Putre Pena, and he works at a warden at PVCC, Port Vila City Council. One of the disasters where you've been looking for? What he's seeing, like the most one, the earthquake. Yeah, that's what he's seeing. And the rising level points, all around Vanuatu.
1: Yeah. The sea level?
6: Yeah, sea level rising. Yeah.
1: And when there is a disaster, how does radio help him?
6: Radio. Yeah.
5: Okay, give me more information. Awareness, doctor. Now you say, blow. Suppose, for example, she got a tidal wave when I'm saying awareness, she can win before even a cyclone when I'm saying awareness. radio give more information means.
6: So what he said that radio that it plays a huge role, like giving awareness to the people of something about to happen, like tsunami or cyclone. Yeah.
1: And does he listen to it during a disaster?
6: You listen to him during the disaster, no?
5: Radio. Yeah. No, I'm listening to him. I'm listening to TV. Yes, I listen to radio. Yeah.
6: He listens to radio and also watch TVs at the same time for disaster and other purposes. Yeah.
1: And just in terms of like how is he feeling in general about Vanuatu in terms of disasters? Are you feeling safe or?
6: After all disaster, you feel him say you miss safe or?
5: I feel say you miss safe. Yes. Yeah.
6: He feels like Vanuatu is not safe.
1: Oh. Yeah. Why not?
6: Why?
5: From you miss stop look all stop change ah lo all today so, and it is a stay game you must be safe no one ah. Yeah.
6: Better
5: call him. So you miss look all today change ah. So when I'm just staying up, so you must have, for example, cyclone. Mm. Okay. Can let's see when I'm going to try season or something. Yeah.
6: What he says, like Vanuatu, for example, Vanuatu in the Pacific is a country that is well known for natural disasters. Yeah, mm-hmm. Every time. Yeah. So yeah, we don't feel safe anymore. Like earthquake. That just shook everybody for.
1: How does that make him feel then? Feeling unsafe. How does he feel about his own country being so vulnerable?
6: So how do you feel where country be vulnerable, Osama?
5: Have you won him?
6: So? Vulnerable in a safe, Osama.
5: Ah, okay. So you must say that was when I'm bad. You must know what you could. You mean what you listen? Yes.
6: He said the main thing is for us to just look after each other and try many as ways as possible to stay safe at all times.
7: The time to prepare is now, not right before an emergency.
8: No electricity, nothing whatsoever. 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
4: Coming to an end of another episode of Pacific Prepared, thank you so much, Pinaka Wakalebo, for always listening or tuning in. And we trust that you've learned a lot from the stories, the Talanoa, that we've compiled so far early this year.
3: Joe, thank you so much for your help this week, and thanks for listening to another episode of Pacific Prepared as always. But it's good to be back in our normal positions on the screens instead of traveling. Yeah. So. But yeah, it's good to be back.
4: Yeah, it's my pleasure, Fred. And thank you for you and the team at ABCID for having me co-host the Pacific Prepared. Very important in the Pacific about the need to be always prepared for any disaster and the need to adapt to the impacts of climate change. I'll talk to you again, same time, same place next week. Until then, do take care. Be disaster ready and Nisamwa the Manda.
3: Vinaka. Thanks, Joe.
4: Vinaka.
3: This show was made on the lands of the peoples of Stony Creek Nation in Lutruwita, Tasmania. Also the people of the Vanua Uviti. Pacific Prepared is supported with funding from the Australian Government's Department of Foreign Affairs and Trade. Any views expressed do not necessarily represent those of the Australian Government. It's produced and distributed in partnership with Radio Australia and networks across the Pacific, including Radio New Zealand Pacific, National Broadcasting Corporation of Papua New Guinea, Palau Wave Radio, Fijian Broadcasting Corporation, Samoa National Radio 2AP, Solomon Islands Broadcasting Corporation, and Tonga Broadcasting Commission. My name's Fred Hooper, and thanks to my co-host in Fiji, Josiah Nanunga. Please share any information you've learned today, and stay safe. This has been Pacific Prepared.

0: Want the latest Pacific Rugby League and Union news and interviews with stars of the game? 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
1: I walked away with a lot of gratitude.
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2: Good morning. Welcome to AM. I'm Melissa Clark in Canberra, coming to you from Ngunnawal country and acknowledging other custodians. On today's program, pressure mounts for an audit of Telstra after this week's major outage. And iconic pop star famous for her raspy voice and power ballads, Bonnie Tyler, dies aged 75. And I need you now.
3: I love singing it. I never get tired of singing it. And people, when that starts, you know, the intro, everybody's like, yeah!
2: But first, the US and Iran have exchanged fire for a second day, deepening hostilities and uncertainty over the future of the tenuous ceasefire between the two nations. The US military says it struck more than 170 targets in Iran in the past 2 days, while Iran has targeted Jordan, which hosts some US military forces. America's editor John Lyons joined me from Washington.
4: Melissa, there's been more back and forth between the US and Iran. The US is saying it has struck 170 targets in Iran in the last 2 days. Iran has also responded to that. Iran has targeted Jordan, Kuwait and Bahrain, which they say contain US installations and military facilities. Therefore, they argue they are legitimate military targets. Most of those, if not all of those missiles fired by Iran have been intercepted. For example, in Kuwait, which probably came under the heaviest fire, they intercepted, according to their authorities, 3 ballistic missiles, 10 drones and 1 cruise missile. So these are serious attacks. They're not just a small number of drones. Ballistic missiles obviously are particularly dangerous, but so far all intercepted. And the interesting thing now is those Gulf states led by Qatar are all speaking to each other, condemning the attacks by Iran on the ships, the commercial ships which triggered this new round the other day. But clearly those Gulf states are getting nervous and are wanting the United States in particular to try to find an end to this war as soon as possible.
2: Yeah, this certainly does seem to be an escalation. So what does this mean for the ceasefire? Is it all but over?
4: The interesting thing is nobody has heard from Donald Trump now for many hours, 15, 16, 17 hours. He has said nothing on his Truth Social account. Now, that can mean two things. Either he's exhausted after his NATO trip to Ankara, or it can be ominous that the US is planning something much more. Clearly, this ceasefire now has broken down. Clearly, hostilities are increasing. But it seems that Iran, the US and the Gulf states, not one of those parties wants this to escalate back to a full war. Certainly President Trump has made that clear in the last 2 days. So I think that there would be a lot of back-channel negotiations going on at the moment. The US and Iran have agreed probably to 85 or 90% of the issues that they had when they signed that memorandum of understanding. But now this, of course, the Strait of Hormuz and who controls that is now the really thorny issue. If they can somehow come to an accommodation for that, then we could see an end to these hostilities.
2: John Lyons in Washington. Australia will ramp up its supply of uranium to India for its nuclear energy program after the two countries signed a deal during Prime Minister Narendra Modi's visit to Australia. The minerals industry is welcoming the deal, but the Greens say there are dangers. Rachel Hayter reports.
5: Australia has more uranium than any other country, but it's only the world's fourth largest producer. That could change after the deal with India. Here's Minerals Council CEO Tanya Constable.
6: We would be expanding current uranium mines in Australia,

0: There are moves for new mines in Western Australia.
1: The deal signed by India and Australia builds on the country's 2015 nuclear cooperation agreement, with this new administrative arrangement enabling uranium exports to India for peaceful purposes.
0: I think this is a really important deal between Australia and India. It's a lot of uranium that is going to be required, which means jobs on the ground.
1: India has set a target of 100 gigawatts of nuclear energy capacity by 2047. Speaking through a translator, the Indian Prime Minister, Narendra Modi, said Australian uranium will support India's clean energy transition.
2: This will pave the way for uranium supplies from Australia to India and give our clean energy objectives fresh momentum.
1: The Prime Minister, Anthony Albanese, focused on the opportunity for Australian miners,
3: providing an additional market for the Australian resources sector.
1: Australia's active uranium mines are concentrated in South Australia, but Tanya Constable says there are deposits in WA, the NT, Queensland and New South Wales.
0: It's worth, $1 billion, so not quite $1 billion at the moment, but it could be growing exponentially in the future.
1: But there's one major hurdle. Most states ban uranium mining. That's something the Minerals Council wants overturned.
0: The more that we see countries like India, France and the United States starting to put forward their needs to Australia on a regular basis, that helps communities and governments take that next step.
1: Senator David Shoebridge is the Greens' Defence, Foreign Affairs and Nuclear Disarmament spokesperson.
4: This is a dangerous deal that the Albanese Labor government has signed with India, heightening the risks that Australia's uranium will be diverted into the Indian nuclear weapons program and further destabilising and undermining critical international efforts to control arms, such as the Non-Proliferation Treaty and the Test Ban Treaty, neither of which India has signed. Well, this is a very bad outcome for global peace, and it's appalling that Prime Minister Albanese has signed it.
1: India has never publicly released the size of its nuclear arsenal, but according to the Centre for Arms Control and Non-Proliferation, it's estimated India possesses about 180 nuclear warheads, with enough weapons-grade plutonium for up to 213 warheads.
5: Rachel Hayter reporting with Annie Guest. And Narendra Modi's visit has included a reception at Melbourne's Docklands Stadium with 20,000 people attending. The Indian Prime Minister lauded his nation's achievements, while Anthony Albanese heaped praise on Australia's fast-growing Indian diaspora. Foreign Affairs reporter Stephen Jedgetts was there. I spoke to him a short time ago.
6: Unsurprisingly, Mel, there was just a massive wave of adulation for Mr. Modi, who was, of course, the main star attraction for the maybe 20,000 or so people who crammed into the stadium for it. Mr. Modi's message was a pretty straightforward one. Be proud of your heritage and be proud of India. Now, this is a theme that he hits all the time, of course, Mel, at set-piece events like this, listing India's recent technological and economic achievements, talking about a booming Indian economy. One of the messages that some members of the crowd took away from it, although he wasn't explicit, was, if you left not that long ago, maybe consider coming back. Things are getting much better. That was potentially an undercurrent there. But his main message was really one of pride in India. And that's one that clearly resonated around the crowd of people who were there. Anthony Albanese's message wasn't radically different, but it was slightly separate. I mean, his main point was to the people who were there, who were Australian citizens, and he's saying to them, you belong. And of course, as you know, this comes against a backdrop of an increasingly rancorous debate about immigration. Very clear signs in public polling that there is falling support for immigration in Australia and a difficult discussion around social cohesion. But there was one line that Mr. Albanese delivered to the crowd. It went down very well, unsurprisingly. You know, Australia is better with you in it. In other words, he's making it very clear his government is going to stick with multiculturalism as a concept and with the diversity that is now the reality of modern Australia.
5: Stephen, this has been quite an elaborate trip. Why does the Australian government want to invest so much in developing this relationship with India?
6: Largely because India is going to become indispensable, not just for Australia, but for a large number of countries in the world. Mr. Modi said in his speech yesterday, we want to become the third largest economy in the world as quickly as we can. And India is on track just through the sheer weight of demography alone, as well as the economic progress and growth that they're enjoying at the moment, is on track to do that. So that alone makes India indispensable. On top of that, it's a rising military power as well. As its economic heft grows, so does its military heft. And if Australia wants to balance China, in particular with questions over the predictability of the US now coming to the fore, India is going to be absolutely irreplaceable. And that's before you look at the cooperation across a whole range of other spheres, which makes India so important to Australia and the 1 million strong diaspora here in Australia as well. There are countless reasons why India really matters to Australia and why Mr. Modi matters to Australia, which is one of the reasons why you've seen so much effort ploughed into this visit.
5: Stephen Gedgetts, you're listening to AM where it's 8:15. One Nation leader, Pauline Hanson, says Angus Taylor must stop denigrating her party and even appealed to him to work with her. It comes after the opposition leader issued a warning to Australians in a speech yesterday, saying if One Nation got into power, its policies would send the country broke, and accused the party of being a column of smoke. Mr. Taylor's comments were notably more combative than his previous remarks about One Nation, which had been more cautious. This morning, Mr. Taylor is standing by his remarks.
7: The number one thing we want to see is a change of government. There's no question about that. But we don't believe that One Nation can provide the solution here. As I say, they're a one-person show. Their policies are incoherent. Look, you've got one of the very senior members of One Nation, the senator who's been around the longest, other than Pauline Hanson, saying that the United States, our strongest ally, is the worst terrorist organisation in the world. I mean, this is not a party of government.
5: Opposition leader Angus Taylor speaking this morning. Police across the country have been busy conducting welfare checks since Wednesday's widespread Telstra outage, which impacted calls to 000. Now authorities in South Australia are investigating if a death is linked to that outage. Isabel Masali reports.
8: It was feared Wednesday's Telstra outage was more than an inconvenience. Now police say they're investigating the cause and circumstances of a death in regional South Australia. Telstra's statement is read here by an actor.
9: Our thoughts are with the person's family and loved ones at this difficult time. We are working closely with South Australia Police to support their investigation and to establish whether there is any connection between this matter and the network outage.
8: The outage came at a cost to many Australian businesses, and some commuters are still impacted by disruptions to rail services that rely on the network. Camilla Whitery had to pay hundreds of dollars to fly home after her train from Coffs Harbour to Sydney was cancelled yesterday.
10: So, you know, really, I'd like the head of Telstra to, you know, actually just have a moment, be put in that situation and see how readily they resolved it and how happy they were about shelling out all this extra money.
8: The Australian Communications and Media Authority has committed to a full and thorough investigation. In a statement, a spokesperson said it'll assess whether Telstra has complied with its legal obligations relating to the provision of emergency call services, and if it complied with consumer communication requirements. But experts are calling for intelligence agencies to be involved in an audit of Telstra. John Blaxland is a professor of international security and intelligence studies at ANU and a former military intelligence officer.
11: I think it's in our interests as the citizens of Australia that they are held to a higher standard and that they operate in a manner that is transparent to accountability, transparent to audit, and transparent to mechanisms intended to help correct mistakes and to help overcome weaknesses and to help patch gaps in the software and hardware systems involved.
8: Telstra says the issue was caused by a software defect and not a cyber incident. Professor Blaxland expects this won't be the last outage.
11: We can expect more of these kinds of problems, be it because of a technological glitch, or if it's a software patch, or if it's a combination of those, let alone if it's some kind of hacking operation, deliberate malice or extortion. All of these things are phenomena that have taken place in Australia to various industries in recent months and years.
8: Telstra says a fix is in place for this outage and customers can feel confident calling 000.
5: Isabel Masali. The federal government is signalling a stronger approach to managing risks posed by artificial intelligence, flagging new powers and tougher enforcement are on Labor's agenda. But a growing number of voices say the time for talk is over and action on AI policy is needed now. Political reporter Lexi Junawick has more.
12: AI's role in Australia's present is rapidly expanding and is only set to get bigger in the future. With that comes risks on multiple fronts, according to Australia's Assistant Technology Minister.
13: The Australian government is working across two horizons in our approach to AI safety. The first horizon is the near term, the everyday ground-level reality of AI safety. The second horizon includes the frontier, high-impact, structurally novel risks that don't just cause harm in the way we already understand them, but change the categories we use to think about technology harms altogether.
12: Andrew Charlton has told an AI safety forum in Sydney, a major tool in combating risks is Australia's AI Safety Institute, which became fully operational earlier this year, along with what he's labelled a whole-of-government approach to AI regulation.
13: In the Albanese government, AI safety will be pursued through every relevant agency and regulator, backed by laws that already exist and are strengthened where they need to be by new powers and tougher enforcement.
12: Mr. Charlton's speech comes after the Prime Minister told the New South Wales Labor Conference, if it acts now, Australia can set the ground rules for AI.
14: We can shape the future, not let the future shape us.
12: Next week, Mr. Albanese is expected to deliver a speech that will set out the government's approach to AI and outline a broad position on issues including workforce disruption, copyright, and the use of water and electricity resources to power data centres. But independent MP for Curtin, Kate Chaney, argues the federal government is still taking a passive approach to AI policy.
15: The government is not moving at the speed we need for a technology with such far-reaching impacts. It's really taken a hands-off approach.
12: Announcing its national AI plan last year, the government opted against a standalone AI act, instead choosing to use existing legal frameworks to mitigate AI-related risks.
16: I certainly think the existing law is not going to be adequate.
12: Toby Walsh is the chief scientist at the University of New South Wales's AI Institute.
16: Whether we can bundle it up in one big AI act or whether we need special legislation, we're going to see hopefully a digital duty of care that's going to perhaps cover some of the new harms coming the way. I don't mind whether they put it into one big act or put it into lots of small pieces of legislation, but I do think we need new law.
12: Kate Chaney doesn't think the answer is a single AI act. She's made 18 policy recommendations in her recently released AI discussion paper and agrees establishing a digital duty of care, which the government has pledged to legislate, should be among top priorities.
5: Lexi Junawick. Bonnie Tyler, the raspy-voiced 1980s power ballad star, has died. She was 75. The Welsh pop singer died in hospital in Portugal. She'd been in an induced coma since May after intestinal surgery. Her brother, Paul Hopkins, says the family is devastated and paid tribute to a loving, wonderful human. Europe correspondent Catherine Deese takes a look back at her life.
17: The song which made Bonnie Tyler's career. And if you only hold me tight. The 1983 hit Total Eclipse of the Heart combined power ballad with her trademark raspy vocals, the result of throat surgery as a young woman. It knocked Michael Jackson's Billie Jean off the top of the UK singles chart and made her the first Welsh artist to have a US number one.
18: I'm really enjoying this, you know. It's me rather than, you know, I mean, I'm totally happy about what I'm doing now, whereas I I didn't quite know where I was going before. I was always sort of pushed in the direction which I didn't really want to go in.
17: Its popularity endured, recently clocking up 1 billion plays on Spotify. Born Gaynor Hopkins in 1951, she was the daughter of a coal miner and grew up in public housing just outside of Swansea on the south coast of Wales. It was in her hometown that she started her singing career and where she was ultimately scouted. I was lost in France. Her big break came in 1970.

0: you know, was still available to produce, that he changed his mind, that he thought it was such a crazy idea that it appealed to him.
1: Which led to her most recognisable song of all time. There was light in my life, but now there's only love. She went on to make Holding Out for a Hero. Written for the soundtrack to the hit 1984 movie Footloose, the song made it to number two. Bonnie Tyler never stopped touring, even as recently as March, and never got tired of singing her most popular song. Nothing I can say, a total eclipse
2: of the heart. Catherine Diss with that report. Now, he came, he saw, and he crushed fences, letterboxes, road signs, and pretty much anything else that got in his way. Yes, we're talking about Neil the Seal. After his latest sojourn on the Apple Isle, Neil the Seal is believed to have departed his latest haunts on the Tasmanian coastline, at least for now. During his stay over recent weeks, though, the one-ton elephant seal has become an international celebrity and viral sensation. Nick Grimm reports.
3: Blocking roads.
4: Now I'd move from there, man.
3: Fighting with parked cars and generally leaving a trail of destruction. Neil the Seal might have been wreaking havoc in Tasmania these last weeks, but along the way, he's also gone global.
5: Have you seen any of the TikToks about this giant seal that's in Australia?
3: He's captured imaginations the world over, racking up millions of views and followers as his admirers have posted daily updates of his latest stay.
6: Police versus Neil the Seal.
3: The five-year-old mammal, still a youngster by elephant seal standards, can be seen jousting with pretty much anything that's been in his way, with social media mashups of his daily antics.
6: He probably got me signs.
7: Get out of here, Neil! One, something's got to give.
3: Road bollards, signposts, letterboxes, anything has been a ready stand-in for Neil's feisty mock fighting.
8: You know, the sparring and the jostling with bollards and traffic cones, etc., is all natural behaviour in the absence of other males or other seals to interact with.
3: Dr. Clive McMahon is an expert in Southern Ocean and Antarctic ecology at the Sydney Institute of Marine Science.
8: It's quite an extraordinary thing to see an elephant seal in Tasmania, close to where people live, and to see it in an accessible spot. I just hope that people enjoy seeing Neil and respect the fact that he is a wild animal, and I guess give him the space he needs to rest when he is here.
9: This is Neil, a 2,200-pound southern elephant seal that's become a local icon in Tasmania.
3: But Neil's appeal, both resting and playing, extends beyond boundaries. The fascination with his conduct has attracted international media coverage from outlets like CNN and the BBC, and he's even inspired this from US-based psychic Laurie Cohen, who got inside his head, so to speak.
10: I had asked him why he wasn't with other seals, and he said he doesn't want to be. He's like, if you haven't noticed, I do what I want.
3: Well, maybe so, though wildlife experts point out instinct drives Neil to return frequently to the area because it's where he was born 5 years ago. And now they suspect he's headed off again in search of a solid meal. Clive McMahon again.
8: So it's perfectly reasonable that he might well have headed off back to sea to feed these young animals. If they find a good spot to feed and they're able to put on lots of weight, will come back and have a rest ashore. Because when they're at sea, they're diving constantly and they're diving deeply. So it's hard work out there for the seals.
3: A guarantee, perhaps, that Neil will be back soon for another bout of rest and play on his favourite Tasmanian beach.
11: Neil will go to the beach when Neil wants to go to the beach.
2: Our seal correspondent, Nick Grimm, with that report. Briefly in finance, Wall Street stocks have risen and oil prices have eased as financial markets really wait and see what will come next with the US conflict with Iran. And that's AM for today. AM's executive producer is Michael Edwards. Today's program produced by Catherine Gregory. Associate producer is Barney Porter. And technical production by Kem White, Nick Drakoulis and Mark Cash. I'm Melissa Clark. Have a great weekend.